0: pop out at you and bring new revelation to you, relevant truth for today, some special notes that I have dictated and put in my Bible over the years that I have studied. Also, there's going to be it will be a brief but comprehensive summary of each book. Now, you can also look for some wow moments of revelation of truth that we're going to give you. Now, if you're ready to start out on Old and New Testament survey, come on and join us, man. We're going to have a great time studying the Bible together. Okay, y'all ready to begin? Everybody ready to begin tonight?
1: Yes.
0: All right, so let's go ahead and begin our study tonight. Old Testament survey. We're going to be talking about Joshua tonight. So grab your Bibles and go ahead and open up to Joshua. Got a lot to share with you here. Got a lot of things I want to give you some insight on towards the end of the session here tonight. So let's just go ahead and pray as we begin. Father, we love you. Thank you for today. Thank you for your blessings. Thank you for this opportunity to come together, Lord, to minister your word. Help us to be effective tonight, Lord, as we minister the word on Old Testament theology. Joshua, I pray that everyone's spirit would be open to the knowledge of the word, Father, and that it would help them in all that they do. We thank you, God, for what you're going to do this night and this teaching tonight. In Jesus' name we pray. Everybody says,
1: amen.
0: All right, come on, give the Lord a hand clap of praise as we begin here tonight. Thank you, Jesus. All right, it's good to see everybody come out tonight. It's cold. It's rainy outside. I mean, they say it's like in the 30s with the wind chill.
2: Yeah.
0: That's there. So inside it's nice and warm and toasty.
2: Mm-hmm.
0: And I want to go ahead and begin talking to you about Joshua. I think Joshua is probably, you look in the Old Testament, it's one of my favorite books. There's a lot of truths that are in there in the book of Joshua that helps us go take on new tasks. You can see that in the book of Joshua here. So, when we look at Joshua, we went through the Decalogue, we went through the Pentateuch, Genesis, Exodus, Leviticus, Numbers, and Deuteronomy. Those books were attributed to Moses. Now we're going to change into another section if you do Old Testament survey, because everything is grouped into sections, groupings. And this group of teachings will be what is called the historical books of Israel, the historical books. This is where Joshua falls in at. So you'll get Joshua, Judges, Ruth, Samuel, 1 Kings, 2 Kings, Chronicles. You'll start picking up. This is the historical books of the Bible about the history of Israel. That's why they're grouped into Old Testament survey. So let's go ahead and pick it up here. Let's go ahead and pick up Joshua. The author of the book takes its The name is taken from the author of the book, which is Joshua. It's dated at 1400 to 1370 B.C. Joshua has 24 chapters in its book. And the name of the book, unlike the first five of the Old Testament, it takes its name from the chief human personality that is within the book, and his name is Joshua, the son of Nun. He was Moses' servant. Joshua's original name was Hoshea. Let's look at it here at Numbers chapter 13. Numbers chapter 13 and verse 8. Numbers 13 and verse 8. I think I got it right here. Talking about his name. Yeah, of the tribe of Ephraim, Hoshea, the son of Nun. So it is Hoshea. It was his name, which means salvation. But during the wilderness wanderings, Moses changed his name to Yehoshua, meaning Yahweh is salvation, or save Yahweh. And that's Numbers 13 and verse 16. These are the names of the men which Moses sent to spy out the land. And Moses called Hoshea, the son of Nun, Yehoshua. See what it means? So his name was changed. You notice how a lot of times that's what God does. When he's working, like when Paul was changed to Saul, Peter, different names. So you see here, even in this, God changed the name of Joshua to Hoshea, and so meaning save Yahweh. Numbers 13 and verse 16. These are just little things. Say, well, how did he get his name Joshua? And then when you read it here in the book of Numbers, how is it there his name is Hoshea? Well, Moses changed his name through the direction of God in that. Let's flip on back over to Joshua there. So the name, the theme and purpose of the book. Here's the theme and purpose of Joshua. The possessing of the land. This is what Joshua's about. Let's talk, think about new tasks. This one here is the possessing, conquering, and division of the promised land. It's the theme and the purpose of Joshua. The theme and purpose of Joshua. The book of Joshua is designed to show God's faithfulness to his promises. Doing for Israel exactly what he said he would do. And there's a reference here. I'm sorry, everybody. Let's look over here at Joshua. Let's look over at Joshua. Chapter 1. Stay in Joshua. I like to stay in that book. Joshua 1, 2 to 6. Moses, my servant, is dead. Now therefore, rise, go over this Jordan, thou and all the people, unto the land which I do give unto them, even to the children of Israel. Every place that the sole of your foot shall tread upon, that have I given unto you, as I said unto Moses, from the wilderness of this Lebanon, even unto the great river, the river Euphrates, all the land of the Hittites, and unto the great sea towards the going down of the sun, shall be your coast. There shall not any man, I like this one here, verse 5. There shall not be any man be able to stand before thee all the days of thy life. And I was, as I was with Moses, so I will be with thee. I will not fail thee nor forsake thee. Be strong, be of good courage. For unto this people shalt thou divide for an inheritance the land which I swear unto thy fathers to give them. Only be strong and very courageous, that thou mayest observe to do according to all the law which Moses, my servant, commanded thee. Turn not from them to the right hand nor to the left, that thou mayest prosper whithersoever thou goest. So you see here that the theme and purpose is that God is going to do exactly what he said he would do. And he lays it right out at the very beginning. He's going to divide the land up that God has told him to divide that land up. That's a big task. Joshua, Moses brought him to a land, and now this young man, or this man here now, is going to, he's what, in his 80s? He's going to get ready to go over into the promised land, and his job is to divide up all the inheritance thereof. So the events recorded in Joshua, they're very selective, and they're intended to set forth God's special intervention on behalf of his people against tremendous odds. So I like how it's, there's selected stories that are in there. And as I'll let you look at my Bible at the end if y'all want to go through there and see all the stuff I got in there. But I've got my Bible documented. I mean, I got enough margins on the side of my Bible. I got the stories written with the lessons and everything. So when I just flip through Joshua, everything that people have preached, everything that I've learned about it, and everything, I try to put in there, mark it up. This is the story. This is the main points about Joshua when you're looking in that. I want to encourage you to do that. Get you a Bible you'll write in. Get you a Bible that you won't write in. But get you a Bible you will write in and write your notes. You'll be right there on the pages. You don't have to separate paper. It's right there. That makes sense? In that. So, special intervention. I think that's the key words. Intervention on behalf of his people against all kinds of odds. You ever seen God turn around a situation in your life?
1: Yes.
0: Against all odds, this should not be happening to me. You know what I mean? This shouldn't be happening in the situation that I'm going through. Why is this happening to me?
2: Wow.
0: And so I think that's what Joshua looks like here when he's doing some things. He's trying to figure out, Lord, how is this all going to work out? But he told them at the very beginning, there will not be a man be able to stand before thee all the days of your life. Now, they're going into giant land. These are giants that they're getting ready to go into, right? The land that he's already seen, the giants and all this. So let's look at the key words in Joshua. You would see the word possession. Possession is a key word that you'll see over there, that this is my possession. Or you'll hear words of them talking about conquest. The conquest. And even though there's a possession that's yours and you've got a conquest, you got to overcome it, it's a victory. This is a word that you're going to see. God gave them victory wherever they went as long as God was with them. And then the dividing of the land. that the whole group had wandered for, now the land is going to be divided up. Dividing of the land. Keywords: possession, conquest, victory, dividing of the land. So let's talk about, move to the next section here, and let's talk about the key idea. The key idea is might, M-I-G-H-T. Story after story of the possession of Canaan illustrates the power of God over evil. God's might. God's might. God is right. God's might. Clearly, battles are won by the manifestation of God's mighty power working through human vessels. It's the same way it is today, that God used Joshua to win battles, and he used the people through obedience. It's crazy stuff. It don't make no sense why we pray, why we do what we do, but it's just God working. God allows us to work in his kingdom, and we see things done, right? Amen. It's through God's might, using, working through human vessels. And the power continued to flow as long as the Israelites were obedient to God's law. And when they compromised and sinned, then that is when things with God withdrew his mighty hand of protecting them. And we see that in chapter 7 of Joshua, where they had just went through the battle of Jericho and they won a mighty battle, and the walls of Jericho fell. It was the cornerstone. It was the mighty mark that nobody could conquer Jericho. And there was a man there by the name of Achan who went in and he sinned. And he kept some of the artifacts that was there in Jericho. And God said, all the gold, all the silver, all the brass and metal, he said, it's all mine. And Achan decided to keep some of it himself. And it's just showing us the obedience and disobedience thing, and that's exactly what happened with him. So when you look at that, Achan sinned, and they went up to another city. They didn't. Joshua didn't know. Joshua just sends, I think he sends like 3,000 men up to Ai to go up there and just, that's a little piddly place over there, and go whoop Ai. And I think 30 or 40 men, 30, 50 men, something like that, they die. And they run back to Joshua and say, hey, we weren't able to defeat them. And then God shows Joshua that there was sin in the camp. And in the camp, the sin was he had them pass by, family by family, group by groups. Can you imagine doing that on Sunday morning? Said, I want everybody to get together. I want you to pass by the front here. We're going to see what the Holy Ghost says. Huh? Can you imagine that? Wouldn't that be like? Wouldn't that be something else in church? Wouldn't it? We're going to pass by here every Sunday. We're going to see what the Holy Ghost says. If you can come on, we're going to go on. Well, anyway, with Achan, I mean, Achan admitted to what he had done. And then what happens is that God takes the possession that he took, even the possession, you know, he burnt it. God didn't keep it. He said, I don't even want. He said, that's cursed now. Even though it was mine, don't give it back to me. They took him, his whole family, all his donkeys, all his tent, and everything about it, and burnt him, you know, and stoned him and burnt him all up. So they didn't have nothing to do with it. Talking about the accursed thing. Well, as long as there was, the enemy knows that if he can get us to compromise and sin, that we lose the power and the protection of God. That's a story for us as well. And we need to run from sin, don't we?
1: Amen.
0: And God's mighty hand withdrew from the Israelites, and they suffered defeat. And I'm not saying everybody needs to point their finger at everybody else when there's something that goes wrong or goes awry. I'm not saying that. But it's a time to turn your eyes inward to make sure that there isn't no sin in your own camp. That makes sense? So this idea confirms the truth of the Pentateuch. Blessings flow from obedience. It's still today.
1: Amen.
0: Blessings flow from the obedience. And I know some people still don't like this, but curses flow from disobedience. That's just the way it is. I mean, that's the way God has done this here. And if some people, I'm going to tell you this here, as we talk about curses, some people says, well, Jesus became a curse for us, therefore that we're no longer under the curse. Well, do you know that one of the curses, I'm on a sidetrack, this is called going down a trail right now, because some people don't believe in curses, that they can be under curses today. Well, you know, one of the things is that for women, that at the beginning, because of the sin of not following the Lord and eating of the fruit of the tree, the Lord said that they would be cursed in childbirth and that there would be pain. That's part of the curse from Eve. I mean, without that, ladies, y'all just would just have a baby and a baby. No pain. Would that be something?
1: Yeah.
2: But, I've got some few things I've got to say.
0: So listen. So why is it that when you become a Christian, if you're not under the curse, why does women have pain in childbirth then? You see, because that curse goes beyond. It goes on. And you got to realize there are certain things that God has said, this is the way it's going to be. See, Jesus is talking about the curse of the law. He's talking about the curse of sin. But there are some things that God has pronounced. Oh, so listen to this here. So if, watch this. So if the curses continue on, let's think about this here. He said that, told Adam, he says, you'll toil all the days of your life. And he says, and the thorns and nettles, sticker, briar, bushes, and all that will grow now because of what you've done. Before then, they didn't have any. So why is it when you become a Christian, doesn't all the nettles and thorns and all that die off your land? Because it's still a part of the curse. So you have to realize that there are certain, you see, isn't this good teaching here? So some say, well, obedience brings the blessings of God. Disobedience brings curses upon us that God has spoken in His Word, that we still have to realize that you need to stay away from sin. Else, you say, oh, there can't nothing harm me. Huh? Well, then that's all the enemy wants you to be able to do. No, is that be foolish in these areas of obedience and disobedience. Does that make sense? Say, Pastor, I'm glad you said all that.
1: Yes.
0: Yeah. I mean, you know, some people don't. I mean, we were talking about curses the other day, and these are some of the things we came up with. So, yeah, that goes all the way back to the very beginning in this. All right, let's talk about this one here. In blessings flow from obedience, curses flow from disobedience. So, I'm going to say you need to obey God. All right? So, in his sinful man's sinful state, man is powerless. He's powerless. Only God is mighty. And the Apostle Paul confirmed the idea when he prayed in Colossians 1 and 11 that believers would be strengthened with all power according to his glorious might so that you may have great endurance and patience. Only through God's might and power can we do what we need to do in life. That makes sense?
1: Yes.
0: So look at here. I'm going to give you some key chapters. Key chapters is Joshua 1 to 4. When you look at Joshua 1 to 4, he's coming to the Jordan River. He gets the charge, just like I read just a few moments ago. The Lord appoints Joshua to succeed Moses, the extent of the promised land, and God promises to help Joshua in all that he does. In Joshua chapter 2, you're going to find out they spy out the land to go into. Rahab there in Jericho hides the spies in Jericho, and Joshua now is getting ready to come over into cross the Jordan River and getting ready to go over into the promised land. He knows where he's got to go. Joshua encourages all the people, and the waters of the river divide and they open up and they get ready to go across, just like it did with Moses. Here you see the Jordan River open up. Now they walk into the water and get the ark there, and they're getting ready to walk over into the water, and then all of a sudden the waters flow up on the ends and they stop. And listen here, the scriptures tells us they go over on wet ground. Huh? Muddy ground. And they got soaked up to the waist.
1: No,
0: it says just like it was with Moses. The river stopped and it opened up and stood up on its end, and they went across on dry ground. I think they even got some stones out of the middle of that thing, brought it out to the other side so they could make a memorial, that once they set them up a memorial there that they could remember back, hey, these stones came out of that river. Moses didn't even do that. Set that up. So anyway, there's a lot that he sets memorial stones up, 12 stones, and he does that in Joshua 3, and they take 12 stones and they bring them up and they set them up on that, and these stones shall be, here's what I got, Joshua chapter 4 and verse 6, that this may be a sign among you. Someone say a sign.
1: A sign.
0: that when your children ask their fathers in the time to come, saying, what means ye these stones here? Then ye shall answer them that the waters of the Jordan were cut off before the ark of the covenant of the Lord when it passed over Jordan. The waters of Jordan were cut off, and these stones shall be a memorial unto the children of Israel forever. And the children of Israel did so as Joshua commanded. They took up 12 stones out of the midst of Jordan. And the Lord spake unto Joshua according to the number of the tribes of the children of Israel, and carried them over with them unto the place where they lodged, and laid them there. And Joshua set up 12 stones in the midst of the Jordan, in the place where the feet of the priests which bear the ark of the covenant stood, and they are there unto this day. So isn't that amazing? So they were just setting markers along the way. And you know, there's some things that you need to do. You need to write down certain things that happened to God. Those are memorial stones. That God delivered me through this. That he helped me through this. And it's time to, sometimes I have to go back looking at those things. The other key chapter is Joshua chapter 24. So let's look at Joshua 24. And Joshua's assembling the tribes. He relates God's benefits to them, and he renews the covenant between them and them, and his age and his death. And then also even Eleazar dies. But in Joshua 24 is the classic passage where it tells us in Joshua 24 in verse 15. Let's do 14. Joshua 24, 14 and 15. He says, now therefore fear the Lord, serve him in sincerity and truth, and put away the gods which your fathers served on the other side of the flood and in Egypt, and serve ye the Lord. And if it seems strange unto you, serve the Lord. Choose you this day whom you will serve. Now that's called the Joshua. I got a Joshua plaque. That mostly you'll see this in a lot of stores. Choose you this day whom you will serve. Whether the gods which your fathers served that were on the other side of the flood, or the gods of the Amorites in whose land ye dwell. But as for me and my house, what?
1: We serve the Lord.
0: There you go. So Joshua 24 is a key chapter as well. Key verses, let's talk about those. Joshua 1 and 3. I'm just going to cherry pick some of these. Joshua 1 and verse 3. Every soul, every place which the sole of your feet shall tread upon, that have I given unto you, as I have said unto Moses. Isn't that amazing?
1: Mm-hmm.
0: So let's look at another one. Verses 8 and 9, same chapter. This book of the law shall not depart out of your mouth. Verse 9, have I not commanded thee? Be strong and of good courage. Be not afraid, neither be thou dismayed, for the Lord thy God is with thee whithersoever thou goest.
1: Mm-hmm.
0: Key chapters and verses. Verse 18 on the same chapter is, whosoever he be that doth rebel against the commandment and will not hearken unto thy words and all that thou commandest him, he shall be put to death. Only be strong and of good courage. And then chapter 11. You don't mind me flipping through here reading these, do you?
1: Mm-hmm.
0: 11 and verse 23. So Joshua took the whole land according to all that the Lord said unto Moses, and Joshua gave it to an inheritance unto Israel according to their division of the tribes, and the land rested from war. Isn't that amazing? And I gave you that Joshua 24, 14 and 15. Key people in Joshua. Who would y'all think?
3: Joshua.
0: Okay, Joshua.
1: Rahab.
0: Another one. Joshua and
1: Caleb.
0: And Caleb. There you go. God gives us insight on Caleb as well. So Joshua, Rahab, Caleb, and Christ is seen prophetically in Joshua. When you look at these stories, you look at Christ. I want you to remember, it's about Jesus. This is, now we say, every place with the sole of your feet shall tread, I'll give you. So think about Jesus. Think about prophetically what Jesus did. In Jesus, everything that, and the Lord's telling him, everything that I get you to do, he said, the land I've given you, all the people, all the possessions, that's your inheritance. You got to think about it. So you're thinking about this as your inheritance. But you have to look at all these different ways to look at the scripture. You're looking at this Bible talks to us about who?
1: Jesus.
0: So Jesus said, search the scriptures, for in them you think you have eternal life. He says, but they are they which testify of me. All right? So when you look back, that's the reason why Joshua's name means what? Salvation. See what I mean? And who would that be? Jesus, which is a version of his name would be Hoshea, which you could use the name interchangeably. See what I'm getting at? When you look at the way these names are put together. Wow, isn't that amazing? So, though there's no direct messianic prophecies of Christ, there are illustrations with the point of the Savior. Joshua is a portrait of Christ in two very important ways. Like I said, one, his name means Yahweh is salvation. And let's do this here. First, his name, Yeshua, is contracted with Yoshia, meaning Yahweh is salvation, in the Hebrew equivalent of the Greek name Jesus. So you're looking at Hebrew and you're looking at Jesus. They can be they're interchangeable. So this is the battle of story, like Jesus. That makes sense? Second, Joshua is seen as an illustration of Christ in his work leading Israel triumphantly to the rest to the rest of their promised possession, the land of Canaan. And this is just a foretaste of what we enter into when we have faith with Christ. Christ is leading us into our heavenly possessions here on the earth now that he's given us. The soles of your feet tread, I've given to you. See, some people aren't going to do anything from God. I mean, he told them, whatever I tell you to do, wherever the soles of your feet shall tread. He also tells us that there will be no one to be able to stand before us. Isn't that crazy? Mm-hmm. So you have to make these promises back to God, remind him of what his word says. Lord, you said this, and I take this and I believe this as well. Joshua foreshadows the Savior who leads many sons to glory. I might as well go ahead and give you a New Testament. It's Hebrews. Hebrews 2. I'm not boring you, am I?
1: No.
0: Hebrews 2, 9. But we see Jesus, who was made a little lower than the angels, for the suffering of death, crowned with glory and honor, that he by the grace of God should taste death for every man, for it became him, for whom all are all things, in whom are all things, in bringing many sons unto glory, to make the captain of their salvation perfect through sufferings. So he's leading people to salvation. That's what Jesus does here. That's Hebrews 2, 9 and 10. So Joshua was met by a commander. We're talking about portraits of Christ. Now watch this here in Joshua chapter 5. You're going to see some things happen here. You're going to see that Joshua chapter 5, 13 and 15. Now Joshua is getting ready to go over into the promised land. And as he does this, you'll find out that in verse 13, and it came to pass when Joshua was by Jericho. Now before I read this, let me preface my statement with this here. That when you read the angel of the Lord appearing in the Old Testament, you will find out that theologians believe that that was a pre-incarnate Jesus. Some would tell you a pre-incarnate Christ. It's called a theophany. It's where the Lord appears, ever how he wants to appear, and he's appearing to his people to help them along the way. So that's what's happening here. Joshua is getting ready to go over into the promised land, and an angel of the Lord is sent an angel to go fight before him.
4: 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I hope you've enjoyed the program. 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If you've got any comments or got any questions, look forward to seeing you again. God bless.
5: Good morning. This is Evangelist T.D. Schaefer
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5: We welcome you to Light of the World Ministry, light in the dark world with the power of God's true word and God's true light, Jesus Christ, the true light, with an open heart. and an open mind. Let's move right on in to today's message and hear what God has for us today.
7: The title of the message is going to be A Reward in Heaven. And it's out of Matthew 5:12. And it says right there, "Rejoice and be exceeding glad, for great is your rewards in heaven. For so persecution they the prophets which were before you." Amen. We rejoice knowing our rewards are in heaven, not on this earth. But good things can happen to us while we're on this earth in the name of Jesus. Amen. We see our family saved. We get saved. We see times we get blessings in our finances. We see all kind of things and all. But all of a sudden we get persecuted too. We'll get, being Christian, we get persecuted. There's people who hate us for who we believe, what we serve in and all. But the thing of it is, we keep on heading for the mark, is what we do. But what waits for us in heaven is worth it all. The hurt, the sickness, the persecution, we don't give up. Amen. While we're still on this earth, we need to run the race when our eyes focus on Jesus. Amen. You know, anytime that you're in a race, what you do, you see the finish line. They have a ribbon up there saying it's the finish line. And we run and we run and we run hard as we can to make it to that finish line. I mean, when you're looking, you can see out of your peripheral vision the person catching up with you. And that makes you run harder and harder. But the thing what we're looking at when we're running, we're seeing the enemy coming up this way right beside us, is what it is. That's what makes us keep running harder and harder, knowing that we got to finish the race for Jesus Christ. We got to finish the race knowing that eyes are fixed on Jesus, knowing that there's glory, knowing our rewards are greater in heaven. Amen. What lies beyond that finish line is worth the persecution and the pain of the race. Amen. I mean, there's times I know I'm running a race for Jesus Christ, and I know the enemy will come and try to persecute me every way he can. I know there's people trying to knock me down. But see, one thing about it, you may knock me down, but Jesus Christ is the one that lifts me up and keeps me going. Amen. That's like me and Sister Rose. We're plowing new ground, just like what we heard today. We're plowing new ground for Jesus Christ. Amen. Things may not look good, but praise God, we're looking for the mark. We're looking for the finish line. We got our eyes focused on Jesus. And like I say, all the persecution and the pain of the race that we're in right now is worth every bit of it. It tells us in 2 Corinthians 4:16 in the NIV version right here, "Therefore we do not lose heart. Through outwardly we are wasted away, but yet inwardly we are being renewed day by day." You know, if we're living in the world, we'll be wasted day by day is what we are. If the world would come and try to destroy everything into your life and whatever it may be, but see the inward man of us right there. We may be getting old. We may not look good like we used to. You know, but the thing of it is, that's the world is looking at us that way. But on the inside of me, I'm 61 years old, but on the inside of me, I am running with the wild horses today. Amen. Because I got something that lives inside of me. His name is Jesus, and I'm full of the Holy Ghost, and I will be young on the inside of me until they take me home. Amen. I may not look like I used to, like when she first met me or whatever, but praise God, Jesus looking at me the same way. Jesus says, "I love you," just like he says, "I'll never leave you or forsake you." And that's what he tells you right there. And he says, "I'm the same yesterday and today forever." He says, "I'll never leave you or forsake you." And the thing of it is, he says, "I love you yesterday and the day, and I will love you forever." We got our eyes fixed on the race for Jesus Christ right there. The stakes are too high to give up now. Let our hearts not fade away, but yet be inward being renewed. This is the reward by denying self and taking up the cross. We must deny ourselves and take up the cross and continue on serving Jesus Christ, what we must do. Amen. Like what it tells us right there in Luke 9:23. And he says to them all, if any man will come after me, let him deny himself and take up his cross daily and follow me. Even though you may be in a place today and you feel like you can't take up your cross and follow Jesus, I'm telling you what, that's a lie from the enemy himself. You can take up your cross and follow Jesus and not deny him. You can sit there when the doctors may say not good things about you or bad things about you or whatever, say, praise God, I'm serving Jesus Christ. And I know I'm serving Jesus Christ no matter what hell may throw at me. I'm looking for the mark of Jesus Christ is what I'm looking at. My family may not come and see me, but praise God, my eyes are fixed on Jesus Christ. Oh, praise God, we got our eyes fixed on Jesus, and you're our families, you're our brothers and sisters in Christ. Praise God that we're here and we're taking in and we're fighting the battle together. Amen.
1: Yeah.
7: Oh, Christ can be followed only by believing in, looking at the cross and understanding what it accomplished and by the means only. Amen. The only way to accomplish that is knowing that Jesus Christ died on the cross for us. Knowing that by his death that our sins, if we ask and believe, that our sins is washed away and covered under the blood of Christ. We can look at the cross and believe in the cross, but we must know what was accomplished at the cross, that our Lord Savior died on that cross. And we must believe in that in Jesus' holy name. We must stand on the word of Jesus Christ. We understand that Christ died on the cross that we can have eternal life. It tells us in John 5:24, 9b version right there, verily, truly, I tell you, whoever hears my word and believes him who sent me has eternal life.
1: Amen.
7: Outside of Christ, there is no spiritual life. And that is a reward in heaven, believing in Christ. But the Lord has not come back and took us home yet. So we must keep on working and looking for the Lord. We must stay in the race and keep on looking and keeping our eyes fixed on Him. You know, there's many a time I've stood beside someone's bed is fixing to pass from this life to that life right there. And praise God, the enemy's trying to tell them they're not right, they're not saved. But I'm standing there telling them all the way through it, yes, you are. Say this with me. Pray this prayer and tell the devil he's a liar and get off your back, because your rewards are greater in heaven than what anything is on this earth right there. And if the Lord don't come back and get us, the only way we can get it is by the way of the grave, and should be something that we should not fear. And it says right there, it tells us in Romans 2:6 in the Net Bible right here, he will reward each one according to their works. So rejoice knowing our rewards are in heaven. Tells us in 2 Timothy 4:8 right there, henceforth there is laid up for me a crown of righteousness, which the Lord, the righteous judge, shall give me at that day, and not to me only.
1: That's right.
7: But unto all them also that love his appearance. And it tells us right there in 2 Timothy 4:7 right there, I have fought a good fight, and I have finished my course. I have kept the faith. Paul has fought a good fight of faith. And it says that he finished his course. He had been faithful in the carrying out the what assignment God has for him.
1: Yeah.
7: And rested in the complete victory of what God has. So we can rest in the complete victory. I don't know what y'all did through your life. I don't know what you did in church. I don't know what you did. But the thing of it is, we're still running the race. And we are going to be found faithful when we can stand before the righteous judge and hear him say, well done, that good and faithful service. You finished your race. You had your eyes fixed on me. You did what you were supposed to do. You completed in victory. See, Paul completed in victory that day when they executed him. But see, the thing of it was, when they took him out in the gallows right there, and what he did when he looked up right there for the executioner to get ready to do his duty, I've said it before, he looked beyond the axe He looked beyond that, and what he saw up there, he looked beyond the sun glistering off the axe and the man waiting to do his duty. He looked beyond and seen the Lord Jesus Christ standing there with a crown in his hands. Not just for me only, and also for you too. That's what he saw, and he just knew. He said, I went through so much hurt. I went through so much pain. But now here it is. I mean, my own people even turned against me. Oh, I was shipwrecked. I was beaten and all. But my own country didn't even love me or like me. But see, today that I will get my reward, because it says your rewards are greater in heaven. There's a lots of men looking for rewards on this earth today, but my reward is written in heaven. My name is written in the Lamb books of life, knowing that Jesus Christ is my Savior, that I've asked Him to come into my heart and forgive me of my sins. Oh, praise God, that's a reward right there. That's a reward, knowing that I'll have an eternal life with the Lords and Lords and the Kings of Kings. Just knowing one day I get to sit down beside Paul and talk to Paul, Peter, Luke, Mark, and John, and all the other disciples. Knowing I get to sit down at the foot of Jesus Himself, the one who died on the cross with me. Oh, I just knowing that I can sit there. That is a reward greater than heaven. Better than any silver or gold or anything that you can have on this earth right here, because it wastes away. When our bodies get older, we cannot spend it no more. We cannot enjoy the world no more. We start looking for geritol and crutches and wheelchairs when we get older. But the thing of it is what it is. The temporary excitement of the world that will give you the pleasures of the world is just for a short time. But what Jesus Christ will give you, we keep our eyes fixed on Jesus and focus on Jesus, what we do, and our rewards are greater in heaven. That will last forever and ever and ever, because we will have an eternal life with Jesus Christ.
8: Amen.
7: We can have that victory like what it tells us in Matthew 11 and 28. Come unto me, all who labor and are heavy laden, and I will give you rest. The rest can only be found by placing one's faith in the Christ and the cross. And it says right there in 11 and 29, take my yoke upon you and learn of me, for I am meek and low in heart, and ye shall find rest for your soul. Our Lord personally says of Himself, take my yoke and I will give you rest. He takes it and says it right there, for my yoke is easy and my burden is light. And what the Lord requires of us is very little, just to have faith in Him.
8: Amen.
7: This is how you can have a reward in heaven. But we must start by seeking Christ.
8: Yes.
7: We just start by seeking God. Like what it says in Matthew 6 and 33. But seek you first the kingdom of God and His righteousness, and all these things shall be added unto you. This gives us God's blessing, and this is God's guaranteed of God's provision. Amen.
8: Praise the Lord.
7: We must keep on focusing on the race. We must not give up. We must continue on in serving what the Lord wants us to do. And I'm fixing to turn it back over to Sister Rose. Amen?
9: That was a good word. And it's true. God has a purpose and a plan for you. And so whatever that may be, you just want to be in His perfect will and continue on. And you might not be able to get out there and do what you used to do, but you can be kind to one another. You can love one another. You can pray one for another. You can lift each other up. There's many things God has for you still, or He would have already taken you to glory. So He has a work and a purpose and a plan, and just trust in Him, knowing that He does, and He is going to reward you, just like Brother Dewey said. We're going to sing the Old Rugged Cross.

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as I wrote before in brief. By referring to this, when you read, you can understand my insight into the mystery of Christ, which in other generations was not made known to the sons of men, as it has now been revealed to his holy apostles and prophets in the Spirit. To be specific, that the Gentiles are fellow heirs and fellow members of the body, and fellow partakers of the promise in Christ Jesus through the gospel, of which I was made a minister, according to the gift of God's grace which was given to me according to the working of his power. To me, the very least of all saints, this grace was given to preach to the Gentiles the unfathomable riches of Christ, and to bring to light what is the administration of the mystery which for ages has been hidden in God who created all things, so that the manifold wisdom of God might now be made known through the church to the rulers and the authorities in the heavenly places. This was in accordance with the eternal purpose which he carried out in Christ Jesus our Lord, in whom we have boldness and confident access through faith in him. Therefore, I ask you not to lose heart at my tribulations on your behalf, for they are your glory. For this reason I bow my knees before the Father, from whom every family in heaven and on earth derives its name, that he would grant you, according to the riches of his glory, to be strengthened with power through his Spirit in the inner man, so that Christ may dwell in your hearts through faith, and that you, being rooted and grounded in love, may be able to comprehend with all the saints what is the breadth and length and height and depth, and to know the love of Christ which surpasses knowledge, that you may be filled up to all the fullness of God. Now to him who is able to do far more abundantly beyond all that we ask or think, according to the power that works within us, to him be the glory in the church and in Christ Jesus to all generations forever and ever. Amen.

Ephesians chapter 4. Therefore I, the prisoner of the Lord, implore you to walk in a manner worthy of the calling with which you have been called, with all humility and gentleness, with patience, showing tolerance for one another in love, being diligent to preserve the unity of the Spirit in the bond of peace. There is one body and one Spirit, just as also you were called in one hope of your calling, one Lord, one faith, one baptism, one God and Father of all, who is over all, and through all, and in all. This is The Word, reading from the Bible without comment. And I'm your scripture reader, Nicholas Hope. Today, as usual, I've been reading from the New American Standard Bible Update. Be listening next time for more from The Word.

0: This is Max McLean. How does Jesus describe his crucifixion? Listen to the Bible from John chapter 12. The hour has come for the Son of Man to be glorified. I tell you the truth, unless a kernel of wheat falls to the ground and dies, it remains only a single seed. But if it dies, it produces many seeds. The man who loves his life will lose it, while the man who hates his life in this world will keep it for eternal life. Whoever serves me must follow me, and where I am, my servant also will be. My Father will honor the one who serves me. Now my heart is troubled, and what shall I say? Father, save me from this hour? No, it was for this very reason I came to this hour. From John 12, listen to the Bible. It's great for the soul.
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3: Hey, if you're working out and you're looking good, why not show it off?
4: That's a great question. And I've got a copy of God's dress code sitting right here in front of me. This is Elizabeth George. It's in 1 Timothy 2:9, and it couldn't be more clear. I want women to dress modestly, with decency, not with expensive clothes, but with good deeds, appropriate for women who profess to worship God. Modest, proper, words we don't often hear these days. And we certainly don't see modesty and propriety on the covers of our magazines. If as a woman after God's own heart, you profess godliness, then your godliness needs to be displayed by your actions, your good works, and your appearance. Above all else, good works is the positive adornment or order that a godly woman prizes most highly.
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6: So I wanted to talk with you and your mom today, Lily, because some people at school have noticed changes going on with you, and we're concerned.
7: Like what? Who?
6: Some of your friends, teachers. It sounds like you've lost interest in a lot of things lately. 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
7: So?
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6: 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And the confusing legal aspects these days. So what do you say? Can we talk?
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growing in Christ. The scripture for today's daily walk through the Bible is from 1 Corinthians 13:11. When I was a child, I spoke as a child. I understood as a child. I thought as a child. But when I became a man, I put away childish things. The journey towards spiritual maturity lasts a lifetime. As Christians, we can and should continue to grow in the love and knowledge of our Savior as long as we live. Norman Vincent Peale had the following advice for believers of all ages. Ask the God who made you to keep remaking you. That advice, of course, is perfectly sound, but often ignored. When we cease to grow, either emotionally or spiritually, we do ourselves a profound disservice. But if we study God's Word, if we obey His commandments, and if we live in the center of His will, we will not be stagnant believers. We will, instead, be growing Christians, and that's exactly what God wants for our lives. John Maxwell said, "Every great company, every great brand, and every great career has been built in exactly the same way, bit by bit, step by step, little by little." Again, the scripture for today's daily walk through the Bible says, "When I was a child, I spoke as a child. I understood as a child. I thought as a child. But when I became a man, I put away childish things." 1 Corinthians 13:11.

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Taking up the cross is today's lesson from the Proverbs. It's taken from Proverbs 20 in verse 5. Knowing what is right is like deep water in the heart. A wise person draws from the well within. When we have been saved by Christ, we can, if we choose, to become passive Christians. We can sit back secure in our own salvation and let other believers spread the healing message of Jesus. But why would you keep something as wonderful as Christian salvation away from everyone you know? Instead, we are called to become disciples of the one who has saved us. And to do otherwise means we lose so many blessings that God has planned for us and for those we love. Do you seek to fulfill God's purpose in your life? Then follow Christ. Follow Him by picking up your cross today and every day that you live. Then you will quickly discover that Christ's love has the power to change everything, including you. Remember today's lesson from the Proverbs. It's taking up the cross. From Proverbs 20 and verse 5, knowing what is right is like deep water in the heart. A wise person draws from the

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0: Well, good morning. It's another great day in this in South Carolina. Just wonderful to be here. I'm here at the station in New Ellington, South Carolina, live. This is Bill Robinson of the Daily Steward Show. I'm here with the great Pastor Bill George, who runs the board for me and also is associate pastor at University Parkway Church. Welcome again, Bill. Thank you.
1: Amen. Good to be here today.
0: 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So what is a steward? Just to remind everybody, a steward is someone who manages something or is assigned to manage something. Last week, we learned about trust and how trust affects our goals and the ability to reach our goals. The broadcast today, we're going to focus on budgets. And that's probably pretty timely in that the CPI, the Consumer Price Index, yesterday came in really hot, and inflation is kind of rearing its ugly head as gas prices and energy prices continue to skyrocket. So we're going to look at how to create a budget, why constructing a budget is important, what the impact of goals, values, roles, and trust are on our budgets. And for this broadcast, I'll just have a brief disclaimer. I'm going to mention some companies and software companies, and just want to know that I don't endorse these or recommend them. It's up to you to do your own due diligence, and the station does not endorse them. They're not sponsors. I'm going to go, before we talk about anything else, I'm going to go to Ecclesiastes. Pastor Bill, I was reading Ecclesiastes last night. You know, that's King Solomon's sharing his wisdom.
1: That's right.
0: And I found this verse. I had to giggle a little bit about it because of the way it was worded, especially worded in the Message Bible. And it says, laughter and bread go together, and wine gives sparkle to life, but it's money that makes the world go round.
1: That's
0: Have
1: right.
0: you ever heard that? Money
1: That's
0: makes
1: right.
0: the world go round?
1: That's right.
0: I thought that was pretty appropriate.
1: Well, they used to say, money doesn't buy happiness, but it makes a good down payment.
0: Yeah, exactly. You know, how much money we have doesn't determine our success. We can have people that have lots of money that are good stewards, and we can have people that have less money and are good stewards. But I'm going to talk about some statistics here just to illustrate that money doesn't create success. So based on NFL statistics, reports indicate that 78% of NFL players are either bankrupt or under financial stress within 2 years of retirement, while a National Bureau of Economic Research study found 15.7% file for bankruptcy within 12 years. Now, that's hard to believe, isn't it?
1: Yes.
0: I mean, these guys are millionaires.
1: Well, you know, if you're poor, $10 to you is like $1 million.
0: That's right.
1: Yeah, so it just depends.
0: Yeah, you even had some experience when you worked at the bank, some NFL players or...
1: Yeah, that's, you know, they would come in, I was telling you earlier, they would come in and they'd get $7,000 just for the weekend. And they'd say, this isn't even going to last me through the weekend. You know, $7,000 would take me about a third of the year.
0: Yeah, exactly. And NBA players are not even that well in terms of money management. Based on NBA statistics, approximately 60% of NBA players face bankruptcy or serious financial hardship within 5 years of leaving the league, with bankruptcy filings typically occurring within 7.3 years of retirement. So they're not really any better off. And so you have to ask, well, how can these highly paid athletes making millions of dollars end up bankrupt and or facing financial stress shortly after retirement? And so they looked at some key facts and found that most of them never handled large sums of money. You know, if you think about it, a lot of these athletes we were talking prior to the show are young people.
1: Yes.
0: They're 18, 19, 20 years old, 21, 22 years old when they leave college. NBA players, a lot of times, are younger. They've never had money. Typically, they're coming from backgrounds of being poor, not knowing what money can buy or how to manage it. And so you can easily see how they kind of fall into a trap. They also failure to plan for the long term and failure to establish a budget and do some basic financial planning. And if you think about athletes, they have such a short career life. It's kind of like Joseph, the story of Joseph. They need to think about putting away money during the peak years of their financial career, because by 40, most of them are going to be retired and save for the lean retirement years.
1: And they may be injured.
0: Yeah, and they can be injured too as well. Or they could, you know, a lot of times they go in there and they've got high hopes and they play a year or two and they don't pan out and then they're cut. So, you know, it's important in that situation that they try to get some financial help. And, you know, lottery winners are not any better. There are some estimates that up to a third of lottery winners declare bankruptcy within 3 to 5 years. And the financial ruin is usually attributed to a lack of financial literacy, the pressure to support friends and family. I bet, you know, if you won the lottery today, Pastor Bill, and you had $100 million, I bet you'd find family you never even met before.
1: That's right. For sure.
0: There'd be a lot of people knocking on our doors.
1: That's for sure. You know, I was at a church that burned down, and we had the insurance for the church, and those construction guys came out of the woodwork. Everybody wanted to tell the pastor how to spend that money to build that new church. So I'm sure it's the same principle. You get the money, they're going to come out of the woodwork.
0: Yep, absolutely. And what they do is something called lifestyle inflation. And this is something that many people can fall into the trap of lifestyle inflation. And what that means is, you know, you get a lot of money and you upsize your house. You get some expensive cars. You may end up buying multiple houses. And then what you're not counting is you're not counting the cost of upkeep every year, property taxes, all these things that add up to maintain that. And that's the inflation of your lifestyle. So that can erode your wealth pretty quick. Even though you think you have a lot of wealth, you haven't thought about how maintaining that.
1: Mm-hmm.
0: So again, financial success does not depend on income or money. And I don't know if you have any additional comments on that, Pastor Bill.
1: Well, you know, a couple comments. We actually want to give a shout out to Patricia Simpkins. She's made a comment there. I put that the tablet there for you to see any comments that come in that you want to address, Brother Bill. But I was always amazed at how my father, who made so much less money than I did, and he'd been at his job for 32 years, and my second job, I made more money than he was making. And yet he was able to raise 5 children on that. And I couldn't even raise me and Phyllis on that. You know, so it has to do with the way that you handle money.
0: Yeah, I think you're right. And that's lifestyle issues too as well. And I know growing up, we had 4 children in our family, including me. And my dad didn't make a lot of money. You know, I remember when an uncle died that lived in South Carolina. He inherited a lot, and he was able to sell that. And that was really the first kind of windfall that he ever experienced. He put some of that money towards some different things that were around the house or paying some debts down. But he did splurge. He ended up buying a boat, you know, which was a lot of fun for us for a while. And then the funny thing about that was the floor had rotted out. And so I spent a summer refurbishing the boat. I went off to college and came back, and he had sold it. So all that work.
1: Yeah.
0: So I want to talk about 1 Timothy chapter 6, verse 9 through 10. But they that will be rich fall into temptation and a snare, and into many foolish and hurtful lusts, which drown men in destruction and perdition. For the love of money is the root of all evil. Now, that's something we've always heard, but a lot of times we hear it as money is the root of all evil, but that's not how it's worded, is it?
1: That's right.
0: It's the love. Yeah, it's the love of money. So while some coveted after, they have erred from the faith. And I think the reason it says they're erred from the faith is they put their trust in money because of the love of money versus putting their trust in God, mm-hmm. and pierce themselves through with many sorrows. And I think that's interesting because they're doing it to themselves. Mm-hmm. You know, no one else is really piercing them through with sorrows, but the money and their love and lust for money is what's happening that's really creating that. If you go to enduringword.com, it's a really good commentary. And I've got a few notes here from the commentary on that verse. And it says, significantly, the desire for riches is far more dangerous than the riches themselves. It is not only the poor who desire to be rich, but also the rich who want more riches. And we see that today with all these tech giants. I mean, they're all competing to see who makes the Forbes highest ranking, wealthiest person in the world. So poor does not mean godly, and rich does not mean ungodly, nor is it the other way around is true. So there were a lot of godly men in the Bible that were very wealthy. David, Abraham, Solomon comes to mind especially. Mm-hmm. Solomon had, you know, much wealth. Many, because of his wisdom and the way that he ruled, many other kingdoms brought him gifts of gold and treasures, and so he was very, very wealthy. And I think with Solomon, if you think about it, he started off humble, and he asked God, God asked him what he could give him. He said, just give me wisdom. And then God added to that riches. And I think, you know, if you look at Solomon's life in the Bible, you can see where, you know, as he got older and more wealthy, he started marrying and bringing into his harem, basically, a lot of women that had were not of Israel origin, but they were other women from other areas, and they brought their idols into Solomon's household. So, you know, that's a good example of how, you know, riches and the desire to be rich, you fall into a temptation and a snare. So the love of money is the root of all kinds of evil. And that's very true. As I pointed out, you know, you can even look at the World Economic Forum and what they, all those rich people get together and what they talk about, and it's usually not very good for the rest of us, is it?
1: Yeah.
0: And it, the Bible says it pierced themselves through with many sorrows. And this is the fate of those who live in the love of money. They are not satisfied. So we sometimes want the opportunity to find out if riches can satisfy, but we should trust the Word of God and the experience of many. I remember one time, you know, we used to have in Chattanooga a group of men that would meet, and we would pray with a lot of local pastors, and we would write on the whiteboard things to pray about. And I remember one pastor said, and I think the lottery, it wasn't much, but it was like $20 million. He said, put me up there for $20 million. And, you know, at that time I was managing money for other people. And I looked at him and I said, you know, if you had $20 million, it would destroy you because you don't know how to handle that much money. Mm-hmm. And it would probably pervert you in a lot of different ways. And I think, you know, that goes back to this commentary that a lot of us wish we had the opportunity. But why doesn't God give us that? It's because he knows our heart. Mm-hmm. He knows what's good for us. And sometimes money is not going to be the answer to what we need. Mm-hmm. Any other thoughts or comments on that?
1: Well, I was thinking several things while you were talking. You remember Reverend Ike? Do you know him?
0: No, I don't.
1: He would say it's not the love of money, it's the lack of money. And if you send in a donation to him, he would send you a blessed good luck charm. Blessed on one side, good luck on the other. You can't go wrong. it's sad, but there's a lot of people that, you know, they have the knowledge of the things that God has said. God said we would suffer with him, you know, and then we would reap a reward with him. He didn't say, you know, you're going to be, everything's going to be rosy. So we were talking about it on the way here, about gateways. Although the Bible doesn't say, you know, if you get a lot of money, you will hit hardship. It does tell you that a rich man, it's harder for him to get through the eye of a needle or through the gate rather than the camel getting through an eye of a needle. So he gives us the principle that is there, that the way we look at money is a gateway to how we're going to react to the things that he wants us to have. So this is a very timely, you know, your show, let me put it this way, your show is very timely because there's so many people. I know I, for one, did not have someone teaching me about money. And so you get the habits that you've learned. And so for you to be teaching on these ideas of money and bringing in the biblical part of it is people need to take notice and listen, you know. But anyhow, I could preach. I'm going to just shut up.
0: No, that's all good. I appreciate that. I want to go to Psalm 62, chapter 10. And this states, if riches increase, set not your heart upon them. And I just want to say something on that is that, you know, in terms of riches increase, as the baby boomers start to die, it's evidently a huge amount of wealth that will be left to their heirs, either through life insurance or houses and money for retirement that they built up. So, you know, I'm talking to the younger people that might be heirs. You know, if you do fall into riches, you want to make sure that if that increases, you have the wisdom and knowledge to not kind of spend that or blow it. So we talked about love of money and how that can derail your walk with the Lord. But what about mismanagement of money? And this is where we're going to start talking about budgets. But I want to mention Proverbs chapter 21, verse 20 states, there is treasure to be desired in oil in the dwelling of the wise, but a foolish man spendeth it up. In other words, if you're foolish, you're going to spend all your money. You may end up living paycheck to paycheck, or worse, ending up living paycheck to debt, where you're incurring credit cards to spend more than what you make. Proverbs 27, verse 23 states, be thou diligent to know the state of thy flocks and look well to thy herds. So back then it was very agricultural society, and that just speaks to managing again the wealth that you have, the resources that you have. And then Proverbs 13, verse 16 says, a wise man thinks ahead, a fool doesn't, and even brags about it. So one of the key verses for this broadcast I want to bring up is 1 Timothy chapter 5, verse 8. But if any provide not for his own, and especially for those of his own house, he hath denied the faith and is worse than an infidel. You know, I would not want to be worse than an infidel. I don't know about you, Pastor Bill, but I don't want to do that and have that over my head.
1: No.
0: And I think the secret sauce for this and making sure you provide for your house is a budget. So how do we measure our income and our expenses, and how do we make sure we don't mismanage money and provide for a house? It's a budget. And a budget, all it is it's a financial plan that outlines expected income and expenses over a defined period. So it can be a month, a quarter, or a year, or a couple years. It serves as a roadmap to guide spending and ensuring that expenditures align with income, and helping individuals, businesses, or governments allocate resources effectively and efficiently to meet financial goals. The only thing that's interesting about that definition is talking about governments and their budgets. And, you know, I have to laugh because the federal government has not had a budget for a number of years. And, you know, you can see how we're out of control spending.
1: For sure.
0: So before we go too far down this road, it's important to decide who will be in charge of the finances for your household. So this gets back to roles. So if you're single, I want you to look in the mirror, because that person that's going to be in charge of your finances is you. You got to take your own responsibility for that. If you're married, it's interesting because usually in the dynamics of marriage, there's usually a person that's really strongly oriented towards finances. They may have a lot of experience, and there's usually a person that really doesn't want anything to do with the bills or paying the bills. They just want to know that they have some resources, and other than that, they're really kind of disconnected with the finances. And I found that over and over. Do you think that's true?
1: Yeah.
0: The most part?
1: Absolutely. And sometimes it can switch a little bit. You know, one may take care of the bills for a while, and then all of a sudden they don't want to do it anymore.
0: So right.
1: They turn over to the other person.
0: Right. And I think a lot of times we're attracted to the opposite for good reasons. You know, we don't want to have two of the same personalities sometimes in a marriage, but you know, sometimes by having the opposite of you, you may be, or the spouse may be more financial literate, and they may have more experience, and you don't. And so, you know, you bring that to the marriage, and you just say, "Hey, I'm not really good at this." And sadly, if divorce happens, one spouse has been passive in family finances, that can be a really stressful situation, because in divorce, all of a sudden you're facing not only the stress of divorce, but you may be facing financial stress because you've never been involved in paying the bills. You don't really know what the finances are. You're not even sure what resources are out there until you have, you know, some more discovery, and maybe your spouse, you find out, had assets you didn't even know about.
1: Mm-hmm.
0: So that can be very stressful. And of course, you know, with, you know, marriage, we want to make sure that, you know, we're trying to make that work, but obviously sometimes divorce is necessary. A couple of thoughts. If you're single, learn about how to manage money And if you're planning to get married, make sure you do not bring massive debts and lack of financial knowledge into a marriage. I think, you know, from that standpoint, if you're single, here's some facts to consider, especially if you're not really adept at finances. The impact of money on marital stability is significant across generations, with 41% of divorced Gen Xers and 29% of divorced boomers citing financial disagreements as the primary reason for their split. Financial conflicts are particularly destructive because they depend to be more persuasive, recurrent, and longer-lasting than other types of arguments, and they create deep-seated tension and resentment. So, Pastor Bill, there's probably a lot of heartache that can be avoided if you come into marriage equally yoked in terms of finances.
1: I would agree to that, because most of the time that you go into, if you go into any kind of business agreement with somebody, or you sign a contract, say, on a car or something like that, you're going to know the background and what's going on and what's involved with it. So when marriage is the most important thing in our lives, we should be checking that out very good, you know.
0: Yeah, I agree. And you know, I think what's interesting today, when it talks about Gen Xers having much more financial stress and citing that in divorces at a higher percentage, I think most of those Gen Xers and most young people today wait to get married.
1: Mm-hmm.
0: So, you know, they may have a situation where they're used to managing their own funds a certain way, and then their future spouse has a different way and has debt or something, and that brings a lot of stress in. Whereas I know, like for myself, I got married right out of after college, and so we learned kind of how to manage finances and how to share that with each other on the fly as we had more time with each other. We learned more about how each other managed, but we didn't bring anything into the marriage other than, you know, our wedding gifts, money we had made during the summer, and some money that we had gotten during the wedding as gifts. So I don't know about you, but I think a lot of us grew up together as married couples learning about money.
1: Yeah, amen. I remember at 18, I was 18 and Phyllis was 16 when we got married, and we were breaking open those wedding gifts just to have enough money to go on the honeymoon. And I had gotten an apartment for us and stuff, so we kind of was set with an apartment and stuff. But other than that, you just don't, when you're young, you just don't think about those things. You figure it's gonna work out.
0: Yeah.
1: I actually took off to South Carolina years ago. I got mad at work, and my dad said, "I heard you're going to South Carolina." And I said, "Yeah, we're moving there down by Phyllis' mom and dad." He said, "How much money you got?" I reached in my pocket. I had $25. And he said, "Can you please wait till tomorrow? And I'll get you some money." And that's just the way, you know, when we first got married, that's the way we lived. So I understand what you're saying. You didn't bring a lot into it.
0: Hey, Pastor Bill, one of the comments we have is, could you raise the volume on your mic? So I don't know if you saw
1: okay,
0: that.
1: On the mic. Yeah, I raised it up after that.
0: Okay.
1: It said on the phone, on your phone here, so I wasn't sure what they meant.
0: Yeah.
1: If I raised it, I thought that's probably what they meant.
0: Okay. So if you're married and there is disagreement or financial stress in the marriage, then you may need financial counseling. Financial stress can be caused by miscommunication. You know, you can have a lack of trust in the marriage with regard to finances. You know, I think it's, we talked about trust last broadcast, mm-hmm. and, you know, if there's not transparency, you know, there can be a lack of trust. You know, there could be a controlling spirit as well. Financial ignorance on the part of one spouse, lack of financial discipline by one or both spouses, and lack of a budget. You know, in talking about a lack of financial discipline on one or both spouses, you know, I'm usually the one looking back over our life. I was usually the one that had the big expenditures, where my spouse was the one that had usually the smaller ones. And what do I mean by that? Like, I hate to say it, but one time on Mother's Day, when we were living in Atlanta, I took my spouse and kids down to a boat show, ended up buying a boat on Mother's Day. And then I realized, after buying that boat, and we had another boat that was a smaller boat, but this was bigger. So when you own a boat, you always want something bigger, unfortunately. And so, after buying the boat, you know what I realized?
1: You had to tell her.
0: And, well, she was there. She was there and very supportive, so I appreciated that. But then I realized I didn't have a car big enough to tow the boat.
1: Mm.
0: So then I had to figure out how to get a better car. So, you know, one thing leads to another, and sometimes you don't always weigh the cost of those decisions. But my spouse was so great. She supported me on that, and cheered me on for that. We had a great time with that boat, and actually ended up selling it for about what I paid for it, a little bit more, actually.
1: Mm-hmm.
0: So if you're going through a divorce or recently divorced, my advice is follows. Know that nobody comes out ahead financially in a divorce. Pray and ask God, what is the best? Is this a marriage that can be saved? And I think that's something that both spouses should be praying. And if you are the breadwinner, then be gracious and do not deny your family the financial resources needed to survive. And that includes your ex-spouse. You know, I want to make that point because many times the main breadwinner could be the man, and there's so much bitterness and strife that they're looking at trying to give the ex-spouse, the wife, the least amount of money that they can get away with. Mm-hmm. And going back to our key verse, you know, if you're not providing for your household, which I think includes your ex-spouse, mm-hmm. and your children, if there's children there, then you're not any better than an infidel. Do you think that's true in a divorce too as well?
1: I absolutely think it's true, because people can, they can, you know, let me put it this way. If you got ill, people would stay with you for a lifetime taking care of you. But somehow money changes people, changes things like that. And so it's bad enough when a marriage is failing that, you know, that you're not getting along. But to carry that on the rest of your life by not supporting one another and having an amicable divorce. I mean, divorce happens, but doesn't mean you have to be mean about it.
0: Right.
1: And that will cost you the rest of your life. I mean, you know, to make another one's life hell is what I'm trying to say.
0: Yeah. I had several clients that went through divorce when I was doing some money management. And it was always ugly. And even though they were, quote, Christians, you know, that didn't matter. It got ugly anyway.
1: Mm-hmm.
0: And like you said, I think the money changes people. And in one case, the guy was making, I think, maybe a little bit over $1 million. It was a lot of money. It was either $1 million or right slightly under that each year. And his spouse did not get a lawyer because she trusted in him, and he didn't give her hardly anything in mm-hmm. terms of alimony. I think it was like maybe $1,200 a month.
1: Mm-hmm.
0: And she had two children, and even on the child support, it wasn't that great, if I remember correctly. And the problem she had is she had never worked. She had always been, working in the home. Mm-hmm. I say never worked, but she worked in the home, taking care of the children, making sure probably he was successful. And, of course, I don't know all the details of what happened. But, you know, it was very sad. I continued to work with her. You know, and he ended up getting a different advisor. Mm-hmm. But, you know, it was very sad to see how she had to struggle to make ends meet and how he made it really difficult. Like, even when the children needed shoes, he made her buy the shoes, mm-hmm. even if they were, you know, sharing the kids half and half during the year, which, you know, was terrible, given the fact that she had little money and he had plenty of money.
1: Mm-hmm.
0: And I think about that and just say, you know, if you're going to enter into a marriage and enter into a covenant, and that doesn't work out, you should still provide for your spouse and children. And I don't really see any excuse for not doing so.
1: Yeah, I agree with you.
0: So, you know, the divorce issues are very complex, and I'm sure we can spend multiple shows on that. But I don't know if you have any other comments other than what we've said so far.
1: It crossed my mind, you know, a lot of people that have millions of dollars, like you're talking about, their spouse is the one that has gone with them through the hardship to get that millions of dollars. And then it's like they just forget.
0: Yes.
1: You know, forget yes. about it.
0: I mean, one of the reasons I was so successful in business is because my spouse was, you know, mm-hmm. working behind the scenes to take care of the children, so I didn't have to worry about that as much. You know, making mm-hmm. sure that their dinners, breakfasts, they were provided for at school, you know, going off to mm-hmm. school in the morning, you know, really running the household. So being a good steward, doing that while I was trying to be a good steward and make money for the household. So you're right. You know, a lot of times people take for granted their spouse and the support that they gave.
1: Mm-hmm.
0: I want to move on to building a budget. So when you build a budget, I would suggest if you are married, include your spouse. Again, it should be done as a joint project, even though sometimes it's not, but at least involve her in looking at the budget so that you've got transparency there in what you're trying to achieve. And if you start with values, that's a good place to start. Because if you really are devoted to living for Christ and really living a Christian life, you know, part of what your values will drive is how you set up your budget overall. And then when you look at your financial goals, you should incorporate that into your budget as well. So a financial goal might be like, well, I want to be able to retire when I'm 65. You know, and if you're young, you know, that could be a financial goal that you have, or even if you're in the peak of your employment, that might be a financial goal. And then you want to examine what sources of income there are. So most people usually just have one source, which is wages, but, you know, other people could have wages and they may have a little job on the side. Their spouse may have a job, so there may be two incomes. And what is the appropriate offering to honor God? And so when you're setting that up, you need to pray about that and think about, you know, what is the appropriate offering? And, you know, I don't know if you have some comments on that, Pastor.
1: The only comment I would make is that you need to be with your spouse on it, because one of you may have a grandiose, thought about how you budget should be, and I can tell you a quick story of a couple that came here. The gentleman said that God had told him to give their entire rent to the radio station, and I was with Brother Steve Hall at the time, and so we were talking to this thing, and the whole time the guy is telling us that God had told him to give the whole entire rent to the radio station. He didn't tell us it was his rent. His wife told us. And you could see the disdain that she was having for him, because she, in her mind, you know, we're giving our rent. We're not going to have any money. So it's very important that you're on the same page. What ended up happening was we said, you know, we think this might have been a test for you. You were willing to do it, but we didn't accept it because we knew it was their rent and that they weren't really on board together. But it's very important that, because that's a big question. What's the appropriate offering to God when two are involved, that two needs to be joined about what they're going to do?
0: And that's a great point. Thank you for bringing that up. And then you want to think about what the amount you want to set aside for emergencies. Usually most financial planners will say you need 6 months of living expenses as an emergency fund or savings. That is a very difficult thing to do for a lot of people. But, you know, again, if you start small, you can achieve that over a number of years. And then list the expenses that got to be paid. So I call them the gots to be paid. So, you know, rent has got to be paid. Mortgage has got to be paid. Auto loan has got to be paid. Insurance has got to be paid. Utilities have to be paid. But, you know, there are discretionary expenses, and you want to list those too. So that might be like going out to the restaurant to eat a couple times a week. You know, that's purely discretionary. Going to the movies, that might be discretionary. Doing some other type of entertainment. So if you have money left over, that's great. But if you're short, you're going to have to go back and figure out whether you need to get rid of some expenses that are discretionary, or maybe look for additional income, like an extra job. So do you have any other thoughts on that before we go to setting up a budget?
1: No, I don't think so.
0: So let's talk about setting up a budget. The easiest thing to do really is to use, I would recommend using either Google Workspace, which has a spreadsheet app, or Microsoft Excel. I use Microsoft Excel, and I supplement that with Quicken only because I do use a lot of credit cards, but I pay them off every month. But the credit cards transactions import automatically into Quicken, so I can see what we're spending money on. So in Excel or Google Workspace, what I would do is set up some columns, and across the top of the spreadsheet, the columns would include description followed by the month of each year. And then next to the months, I would add two extra columns. One would be labeled due date and the other comments. And the reason I do that is for certain expenditures, I want to know the due date. I want to not only budget for them, but I want to make sure I've got the due date listed, because it's so easy if you're not set up on an automatic payment to miss a due date, and you don't want to do that because that can affect your credit pretty significantly if you miss a due date for a payment on a debt. And if you miss a due date on rent or a mortgage, it can have really disastrous effects. So in the comments, what I'll put a lot of times, I will put next to an expenditure, you know, whether I have it set up on automatic payment. So on the spreadsheet, you know, that you're seeing, if you're watching YouTube, you might see AP. That means automatic payment next to the rent. And that's what I'm going to set up, is I'm going to say, okay, that's automatic payment. I know it's going to come out of my checking account on the first of the month, so I've got a plan to have that much money in my checking account on the first of the month. So that's why it's important to kind of list out those comments and make sure you've got those. And in this example, I've assumed a certain amount of income. I've assumed a single person, you know, so it's

paychecks. Twice a year, you're going to get an extra paycheck because there's 26 paychecks in a biweekly pay period, and there's, 12 months in the year. And if you budget for two paychecks in each month, that's 24 paychecks, and you get two paychecks that are extra. You can put those immediately into savings if you're only living on the two paychecks. So look at how you're paid. If you're paid biweekly, that's a little hint on how to save some extra money. And then under the subscription rows, you should include like an area for gross income, less withholdings, so taxes, medical, retirement, etc. Get down to your net take-home pay, and then look at church and offerings off the gross. Looking at savings, you want to try to, if you can, budget some savings that come off the top. And then you look at all your occupancy expenses. So on your home or your apartment, that's going to include your rent, all your utilities, anything related to occupancy. And then insurance. So you're going to have insurance on your, if you're a tenant, you're going to probably get tenant insurance to cover your liability if something happens in that apartment and it's your fault, or if there's theft. Usually the tenant is responsible for that. The landlord is not. You're going to have car insurance. And one thing I'll mention on insurance that a lot of people overlook. Insurance is scored on a lot of things, including number of claims you file. It's also scored based on your credit score. So if you have bad credit, you're going to pay a higher insurance premium. And why do they do that? They look at somebody who has bad credit as being a little more risky, a little more unreliable, and so they assume a higher risk assigned to that person, which equals a bigger premium. The other thing on insurance is on your deductibles. When you're doing your budget, it's a good time to review everything and look at your insurance policy. And if you already have sufficient savings, but your deductibles are low, you're paying more premium for that low deductible. And would it make more sense to self-insure? Possibly it would make more sense because, if you raise the deductible on your auto to $1,000 and you self-insured that first $1,000 of loss, you may end up having to eat more of the cost of a accident, but your insurance premiums would be much lower in the long run. And if you recognize that, that ends up allowing you more income over the year. Same thing with homeowners insurance. And the other thing to realize with both of those types of insurance, every time you file a claim, it's not going to be free. They're going to hike your premium. Mm-hmm. So if you have a little dent or a little fender bender, it's usually better to try to handle that yourself versus reporting it to the insurance company unless you don't have the funds to cover that. Then you want to look at your auto. Auto is another big expenditure. Auto, you can have an auto payment. You can have gas, maintenance, repairs. Maintenance would be things like oil changes. Repairs might be something like you have to replace a water pump. So you just want to make sure if your automobile is a little older that you're building a fund for repairs. And then you may have medical out-of-pocket. And again, that's something that you have to look at on your medical plan. What do I need? If I'm going to go to the doctor, is it a $20 copay? Is it a $50 copay? What does that look like? And then you're going to look at groceries, which are really expensive nowadays. And then you're going to look at your mobile phone plan. I was talking to somebody yesterday, mm-hmm. and.

0: And, you know, they saved a ton of money on their mobile phone plan. And so it's always great to, you know, reevaluate those plans. And again, like I said, as you set up this budget, really challenge everything. You're going to have some internet. You know, nowadays you can't live without internet. I think, you know, one thing I think about, Pastor Bill, is how convenient everything is now with internet and mobile phones. But at the same time, before we had all that, you know, there was less of those types of costs in our budget. And I don't think we think about those as being able to go without. I mean, I don't know what I'd do without my phone.
1: Yeah, for sure. Mine's gone off several times just during the show.
0: Yep. So at the end, you're going to end up with either more cash or less cash. And you, which, if you're ending up with less cash, you've got a gap. And some strategies to close that gap. You know, a lot of times we talk about cutting expenses, but it's important also to look at maybe earning extra income. I know for me, starting out, overtime saved us quite a bit because initially it was very difficult to make ends meet on what my salary was. So I volunteered for a lot of overtime. Today you have the gig economy, so Uber, Lyft, Walmart driver for deliveries, Amazon driver, Grubhub, etc. So you can have a second job. You can look at overtime, look at a home-based business. If you want to explore ways to cut expenses, cut subscriptions out, stop eating out, combine trips to save on gas. And here's one that I want to highlight is check your withholding on your paycheck. You know, if you're getting a tax refund, let's say, of $3,600 at the end of the year, but during the year, you're short quite a bit, you know, from $100, $150 each month. Well, if you just adjusted your withholding, you'd have $300 extra per month if you decide you want to do that. And why would you do that? Well, why would you lend the government $3,600 per year interest-free? So you want to look at your withholding. And you can do that at IRS.gov. Has a great little tool to see if your withholding is correct. And by the way, you can adjust your withholding anytime during the year. And rethink your medical insurance. Can you lower your premiums? You know, this is something I did recently. You know, I'm on Medicare Part D for the drug plans, which you have to be if you're on Medicare at all. And I was looking at my premium because when I moved down here, I had a Humana plan in Michigan. But when I got down here, it went up quite a bit. I was paying $190 a month for drug coverage. And I did have some pretty expensive cardiac drugs. But when I met with my insurance person last year, I said, you know, can we look at maybe where I pay more of the out-of-pocket and less premium, and maybe I'll come out ahead. And you know what happened?
1: What's that?
0: I saved $1,300 per year because she was able to find me a plan that had a very low premium. And when I added the out-of-pocket up, plus the lower premium, it saved me money. So that's just a really good example of how you can look at your own expenditures and kind of think outside the box and say, what can I do to reduce these things? So the other thing that everybody usually wants to look at is automating, you know, part of the budget. And Quicken is kind of the gold standard. It's, you know, I use that, again, for managing mostly credit cards. And under Quicken, it's about $100 a year to, and they've gone to a yearly subscription, like most companies, to boost their revenue. So now you can't just buy it and use it for a number of years. It's got some good features, but again, it's not free, and it's more for complicated issues, like if you do have a lot of credit cards that you're managing. GoodBudget.com is an app for your phone. This is a folder system. So I don't know if you remember, some of the financial guys were recommending just taking all your paycheck as cash and putting it in envelopes.
1: Mm-hmm.
0: Do you remember that?
1: Dave Ramsey suggested.
0: Yeah, so uh-huh. you put like $400 of cash in an envelope, let's say for groceries. And, you know, as that you spent that down, you knew, hey, you know, I need to adjust because mm-hmm. I'm about to run out of money and I've still got a week left before I can put more money in the envelope. So, again, this is kind of an easy one. It's got some educational seminars. I think they do have a free version, but it's not very robust. So they do have a premium version, and you'll have to look at that if you're interested and see if it makes sense for you. There's something called Rocket Money. Rocket Money started out as a way to automatically monitor subscriptions and eliminate ones that you don't use easily. But now they've gotten into tracking spending. Rocket Mortgage was took over what was called Mint, which was a free app originally on your phone to manage and budget things. And then there's one called YNAB. I feel like I need to be doing the Trump dance or something when I say that. YNAB.
1: There you go.
0: But it stands for you need a budget. And unfortunately, there's no free option. There's a 34-day free trial, but it's $109 annually. And it's kind of interesting. I think it appeals a lot to young people because they really kind of have that kind of hip young person style of talking mm-hmm. on all their educational webinars. A few of them are free. And they have this thought about spendful thinking, which really just means, as they explain it, you put a lot of heart and soul and sweat in earning your money.
1: Mm-hmm.
0: So why would you not think about how hard that is before you spend it? And that's how they came up with this spendful thinking concept. So they really explain it pretty good. I haven't used that, so I don't know, but it looks pretty interesting. So in closing, I just want to say that, again, budgets are kind of the secret sauce to financial success.
1: Mm-hmm.
0: So if you have a budget, you're able to measure your finances month to month to see how you're doing, and then you can adjust and say, okay, I'm spending way too much on clothing. Maybe I should figure out a way to maybe lower clothing costs. Do I go to some yard sales or do I go to Goodwill? You know, there's some really good quality clothes you can pick up there. Also remember that you can drop me a line at bill@thedailystuart.com. And I just want to say in closing, Lord, we come before you humbly to ask for wisdom in our financial affairs. Specifically, we ask for guidance in managing the financial resources you have provided as we put our families first and budget accordingly. Let us live in abundance so we may bless others, and may your Holy Spirit inspire and guide us. In Jesus' name, amen. So until next week, manage yourselves and resources wisely, because we do not know the day or the hour when our Master will return, our Lord and Savior, Jesus Christ. Goodbye and live your days in excellence. Pastor, any other closing words?
1: Amen. I would just also mention, you talked about your credit score and stuff like that. A lot of times that's used when you're getting a job. So this stuff is important. You would have paid a lot of money for the information you got on this show today. So why not support the show? You can do that by going to the CW Christ website and supporting the weekly program. Just in the drop down, put I want to support the Daily Stuart Show. Until next week, God bless you.
0: God bless everyone. Bye-bye.

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0: and welcome. I'm very honored this afternoon. And the older I get, or maybe the more mature I get, hopefully, knowing who God is and who I am in Christ, the word honor becomes more and more sacred, especially in these modern times. You know, what I learn, and I'm sort of a simple person, but as I surrender and allow my flesh to sort of die there, I understand the importance of not only humility, but also character. You know, that's I think character is so important in the body of Christ. But before I go further, I'm honored to have with us brother, pastor, apostle. But I want to share with me, I asked him, what does he like to be called? And he said, brother. So I want to welcome Brother Charles. And Brother Charles, could you please help me to pronounce your last name correctly, please?
1: Kitenge.
0: And thank you, and please forgive me, but I believe to pronounce your last name correctly is part of honoring somebody.
1: That's right. I appreciate that.
0: Yep, yep. So share with us, and once again, we welcome you to the One Source Network this afternoon. Share with us a little bit about your testimony, if you could, please.
1: Okay. Could we just pray before we start? Is that okay?
0: Please.
1: All right. Heavenly Father, I thank you for this opportunity to partake of this moment you've ordained before the foundation of the world and share the word of light to those that would listen today. I welcome you, Holy Spirit. I welcome you, ministering angels. I welcome you, the host of heaven. I welcome Jesus, the Father, and all that there is to do today. And I take authority over every article of darkness that might interfere with this. And I pray that you give the listeners ears to hear and eyes to see what the Lord is saying to the church even today. And I thank you for this opportunity. And I pray may your glory flow unhindered in Jesus' name. And all of us said amen. Yes, so man of God, my name is Charles, as you see, Kitenge. I was born in Africa, Kenya, in the early 80s. And as I mentioned before, I was born with some seizure disorders, you know, from get-go. You know, I was one of those problem children that you have. And my parents, of course, they spend a tremendous amount of resources to get me help, you know. And this went on for like 12, 13, 14 years, 1994, 95 there. And it was coming to a point where there was a point of no return, because when you're taking 39 capsules a day to survive, and your skin and bones, you get to a point where you're aware that this is the end, you know. And I remember, as I mentioned, I remember sitting in my room, and I knew I could see my grave. I remember hearing kids sing Jehovah Rapha, my healer. And I remember saying to the Lord, you know, if that's you, if you're still alive, you still heal, you heal me, and I will serve you for the rest of my life. I was about a little bit over 14 years at the time. And I remember taking my pills and putting them in a commode and flushing them. And since then, I have not suffered sickness or disease. God gave me divine health. And every chance I get, I tell people that Jesus still heals today. So in a way, that is the beginning of my journey with God. And wherever I go, whatever I do, whether it's prophecy, whether it's proclamation, signs and wonders, or any of that manifestation of power, the foundation will always be that Jesus healed my life and that he is wanting to heal the body even today. So I'll say that's in a nutshell. That's my testimony. And then, of course, we'll build along as we go.
0: If you notice that sometimes before I finish a question, I'll pause and I'll just wait for a moment. So if you witness that, Brother Charles, I'm just allowing the Holy Spirit to sort of come through me. Mm-hmm. So if we could sort of allow the Holy Spirit to speak to us and I hesitate now because you mentioned your healing. You said you allowed Jesus to heal you. Was it Jesus? Did you look for him outside of yourself, or did you find him within you? Does he reside within you?
1: At the time, I was part of a denominational, you know, traditional church, and I did not know him as I would now. Because at the time we were told that God heals if it's his will, and you're just sitting in lingo wondering if it's God's will to heal. But there was, at that moment, there was no fireworks or tremendous manifestation. It was Jesus, the seed of faith that had been sown in me, and what I heard that came from within and set me free. And if I can use this opportunity just to kind of help somebody that is watching, that you have been conditioned to look for him out there in fireworks and feelings and emotions and things that may come as a result of the presence of the Holy Spirit. He says that I will live in them. I will be their God. They'll be my people. And in John 14:21, it says, if any man would love me and will keep my commandments, I and the Father will come and we will make our home inside of that person. So he's not only inside of us to save us. He is there with the same faculties and the same amenities that Jesus had when he was on earth. The healing, the provision, the manifestation, all of that stuff is stored within us. It may be a seed that needs to be watered. It may be a breath of life that he breathes within you, but ultimately it comes from within, because that's where he dwells to anybody who has given their life to Jesus.
0: You just mentioned, and I'm really listening to you by my spirit. I'm not listening to you by my carnal mind. I'm listening with my spirit. You said something that I think we all should reflect on. You mentioned, if it's his will that we be healed, but is it his will that we are healed? It is his will that mm-hmm. we're in perfect health. Am I incorrect, Pastor Charles?
1: Absolutely right on. Hosea chapter 4 and verse 6, and I'm going to speak a lot on scriptures because I do not want anybody to think that this is found anywhere else other than what God has given us, all of us. So everything that I say has to be backed by scripture somewhere. Hosea 4 and 6 says to us that my people are cut off because they do not know. They are cut off because they do not know. And the number one reason why we face challenges, why life sometimes as a Christian might seem difficult, is because in any area of your life where you do not know, you are already defeated. And then knowledge is where David would say in Psalms 119, the entrance of the word of God brings light. When the word, the rhema of God, enters within, it activates the capability of the new birth that Jesus Christ has given us. All of us are walking around with this potential, not knowing. It's not only that God wants to heal us, that it was his desire to offer his own body, that 700 years before he died, Isaiah would say, by his stripes, we have been healed. So we are not bombarding heaven or trying to convince heaven that it is in our heart to be healed. He made that provision available long before even you and I became where we are today. And the only distance between us and where he wants us to be is a thought, a revelation of the Holy Ghost away from where we are.
0: You, this is interesting. To be Pastor Charles, mm-hmm. you're talking about inner healing, mm-hmm. but if I don't really know who I am, if I think I'm a physical being who sometimes have a spiritual experience instead of being a spiritual being, then really I don't know who I am. So how important is it for us to understand our true identity with no doubt?
1: Identity in its nature gives you access. It gives you access. Let me give you a natural experience, a natural example. When somebody is trying to quit, let's say smoking, and somebody offers them a cigarette and they say, I'm sorry, I'm trying to quit. That person will always struggle with nicotine for the rest of their life. But if you offer them and they say, I'm sorry, I am not a smoker, you make a statement as to who you are, even though there may be some struggles. God gave us, in John chapter 1, verse 12, he gave us the power to become sons of God. He gave us the power to become just the same love, the same affection, the same disposition Christ had. He says he is not ashamed to call us brethren. And the kind of power, the kind of resources that are available to the least of us, John would say, the least of us, is greater than Elijah, greater than Moses, greater than them, because greater is he that dwells in us than the one that is in the world. You know, and I want to say this, you know, most of us have been conditioned to seek for God on the outside. You know, we want to feel his presence. These things are real. Your body will react to his presence, but he is a constant. He does not change. He does not dwell in temples that are made with the hands of men. He dwells in what he created us. You know, and in 1 Corinthians, I think it's 6 and 17, it says, he that is joined with Christ is the same spirit with him. Now think about that, men of God, that when you join a man and a woman, the Bible says that they become one, and we are joined with the Lord. We become one. That means this new creature that has become, you cannot tell where the Holy Ghost is and where the spirit of man is, because we have become one. And from that place is where Jesus would say in John 14, he that believes in me, the works that I do, you shall do also, and greater than these, because I go unto the Father. The place where when we know, if really we know what Jesus has done on the cross, your prayer life will change. The way you relate to sin and sickness will change, because we are fighting from a place of perfection and actually overcoming.
0: Very interesting. The question that comes to my mind, we can know God. We could read the word. Mm-hmm. We can fellowship with others. But unless we experience who God is in our lives, that knowing has a certain degree of doubt. Share with us the importance of having that intimate personal relationship where we could experience who God is in our lives.
1: Absolutely. In the same book of John, chapter 14, 23, this is what Jesus says concerning that experiential knowledge. There is the knowledge that is based on facts, and there is the knowledge that is based on experience. The Greek word there is epignosis. He says, if anyone love me, you know, he will be loved by my Father. And it says, we will come and make our home inside of him, and I will manifest myself to him. This is a promise, not for the prophet, not for the teacher, the evangelist. Anybody who has that koinonia with the Holy Spirit and with the Father and with Jesus, he said, I make it a promise that I will manifest myself to you. You know, in John 14. So any Christian that is listening today, and you're in a place where you are in admiration and awe on people like myself and others that say we have encountered Jesus, this is not a gift for the select few. He says, if you love him and you keep his commandments, he will translate you from where he's saying a knowledge-based relationship to an experience that leaves you full of who he really is. It is a promise, and that is what what differentiated between those of us who know him by the head and those that would know by the heart, in the name of Jesus.
0: It's easy for me to sit behind this mic and to talk spiritual things. But what if life is beating me up? Mm-hmm. I just lost my job. My relationship's not good. A lack of funds. You know, I'm having the experience of hell on earth. Did you hear what I said, Pastor Charles?
1: Yes.
0: I'm having the experience of.
1: Mm-hmm.
0: Because if I'm having the experience of something, disease or anything,
1: mm-hmm.
0: it tells me I can make a different decision. So when life beats you up,
1: mm-hmm.
0: and I'm not being still with God, I'm not being in that time of loneliness, being alone with him, quieting my mind so I can hear his voice. If that's not a practice discipline, does life really seem more real than what it really is?
1: Let me say, if you will, let me say the reason why most of us find us in that place and we have no fortitude or inner strength to be able to still go to the secret place and love him. The gospel, especially here in the West, has been presented with the arm of the Lord first, that he will bless you, he will give you finances, he will make your life first if you give your life to Jesus. This is what has been presented as, if you come to Jesus, everything else will be all right. Now, that's a promise, but it has been reversed. He says in Matthew 6:33, you seek the kingdom of God first, and then all these other things shall be added unto you. Now, when a Christian, if I may quote Paul in 1 Corinthians 15, he will say, if your faith is about tangible things only, you are to be pitied above all men. So when you find yourself in that place, let me just give you a short testimony. When my wife and I started Divine Mission Ministries in 2015, you know, we were homeless for a year. We lived in a car in Charlotte for a year, you know, and I remember asking the Lord, I go to minister. We used to minister on Thursdays. I see miracles unspeakable. I see blind eyes open. I see deaf ears open. I see people get out of wheelchair. We saw all that stuff. People travel from far and wide to come and experience the glory. And after the church is over, you go back to your car in 46 degree weather and you sit there wondering, where is God? And then one day the Lord spoke to me and he says, Until you get to Romans 8:32, where, you know, what shall separate me from the love of God? And then it goes on to list, shall nakedness, shall hunger, shall, shall angels, all these things. It says, in all these things, we are more than conquerors. You get to a point where he, Jesus, means more to you than any breakthrough in this dimension. That's when he gives you everything. You know, so it is important we kind of turn the things over to the other side, that you're not seeking God, that he may bless you, that he may heal you, that he may do the things you desire, but you want to know him, because when you find him, you find everything else. And I've been trying to say this over the last couple of years, because I've realized that, you know, we bring people in the kingdom with a promise of the American dream. But the Bible says that through many tribulations and trials, we enter the kingdom. So it is important to tell somebody, if you're listening to me and you are going through all the above, your children are not right, your finances are not right, or your body is even broken, and you're wondering where God is, take your eyes off of these intangibles. Put them on Jesus. He is the same one who multiplied bread and fed 5,000. He is the same one who says, do not carry a purse or carry an extra shirt, because God will meet you. And in that mindset, you'll find him for real. You'll find everything else.
0: Mm-hmm. Pastor Charles, I don't bring this up to correct.
1: Mm-hmm.
0: There is a very important part in Matthew 6:33 that some sometimes forget.
1: Mm-hmm.
0: Seek ye first the kingdom of God and his righteousness.
1: Mm-hmm.
0: And then all those things will be added onto you.
1: Mm-hmm.
0: The righteousness part is the part that we should look at. That's his holiness.
1: That's right.
0: Yep. So that righteousness part, it tells me
1: mm-hmm.
0: to really begin to understand righteousness, there's certain belief systems, certain behaviors that I have mm-hmm. that I have to acknowledge in truth and allow the Holy Spirit to help me heal from those things.
1: Absolutely, absolutely. I actually, earlier on, I was praying, and we mentioned earlier about how identity gives you access, but also holiness and righteousness actually gives the Holy Ghost the permission to work on your behalf.
0: Yes.
1: Because we remember Hebrews 12, it would say to us that pursue peace with all men, holiness without which no man shall see the manifestation of God. It says no man shall see God. And everything that God gives us in terms of his commands and his mindsets and things that we are to have in our minds to do to identify with the righteousness of the kingdom, they don't change him. He is holy all by himself. He is righteous all by himself. But us becoming like him, it gives him the authority and the permission to begin to work and flow through us. And I'm glad you pointed that out, because somebody might say, I go to church, you know, I pray, I have good mannerisms in church, and I feel like even in seeking God, these things have not manifested. But there is a righteousness. There is that part of the culture of the kingdom of heaven that has to be impressed upon us for us to begin to download his will in this dimension as it is in heaven. So that is profoundly important.
0: Well, once again, Brother Charles, I want to thank our Lord Jesus for allowing you to be part of this broadcast. You speak from a place of the spiritual heart of
1: Amen.
0: God.
1: Mm.
0: I want to share, not long ago, there was someone who asked me how to really become spiritual. And I stopped.
1: Mm-hmm.
0: And I thought, then I stopped again. And I said, now for me, there's many parts of that.
1: Mm-hmm.
0: Reading the word, there's fellowship, forgiveness,
1: mm-hmm.
0: repentance.
1: Mm-hmm.
0: Then something hit me. It's the acknowledgement when I'm not acting spiritual,
1: mm-hmm.
0: when I have moments of anger,
1: mm-hmm.
0: when I catch myself telling a non-truth,
1: mm-hmm.
0: when I know in one moment in time I didn't act in a loving manner. And all of a sudden, by sharing that, I felt more peace.
1: Mm-hmm.
0: Why is it very important that we must be real with who we are in this physical form? Because if not, these things can cause great deception inside of us.
1: Mm-hmm. All the things you mentioned about our piety, our spirituality, like praying, like forgiveness, like all of those things, somebody who is a Pharisee can exhibit them. They can pray. They can fulfill the commandments. They can do things that are righteous and holy in the eyes of men. But to be spiritual is like you're mentioning, is to get to the point where when somebody partakes of your fruit, they can attest that you've been with Jesus. And this doesn't mean you don't fail. It doesn't mean you don't get into conflict with people. It doesn't mean that there are moments where your flesh will flare. But the fruit of the Holy Spirit that you're mentioning, recognizing your humanity and the grace that flows through you will position you to where whoever you encounter, they will partake of your fruit. Because even Jesus himself said, you will know them by their fruit. Not by their prophecies or gifts or things that we endear as spiritual, but when someone I tell people that say, are you a prophet? Are you a teacher? Are you an evangelist? When you encounter my life, you would know from what you partake from me who I am. You don't need to say I'm a Christian, because when someone encounters you in a grocery store and there's a scuffle or a conflict, the fruit that comes from you at that very lowly distilled place will tell me if you're spiritual or you're just that acting a professional Christian, I call it.
0: As I hear you speak, you're coming from a place not only having knowledge, but when the word of God is alive in you, it's saturated in your being as part of you. All of a sudden, when I know who I am, I'm your reflection and you are my reflection. Is that any truth to that,
1: brother? Absolutely. Absolutely. The Spirit says we bear witness. The Spirit within us bears witness. We are children of God. And how blessed I am to see someone seasoned like yourself, to, you know, seeing the things you're doing and what you're accomplishing this hour, and how so important it is for the church folk that are listening and wonderful brethren listening to understand a point has come when God is going to galvanize people. He will separate sheep and the goats, and we are going to be one church. Without blemish, without wrinkle, without prejudice, without anything, because we have the same DNA. And when you say, I am your reflection, your mind, it is a prophetic statement as to what Jesus is doing in this hour, bringing people from all walks of life, tribes and tongues of all races, to become the body of Christ and members in particular.
0: You are. The word that I'm hearing in my spirit about you, I heard the word gentle but bold. You know, I remember growing up, my parents used to always tell me, be very kind to people. But they didn't tell me to always be very truthful. You know, I believe we're in a world that to express the truth with love.
1: Yes.
0: That's scary. But you know how I began to understand how important it is to know the truth about oneself first? That I can really accept the truth from somebody else. If I know the truth about me first, because it starts from that place within us.
1: That's right.
0: Pastor, I'm feeling now I'm going to take a step back. What word do you have that the Holy Spirit placed in you today to share with the body of Christ?
1: Okay. Oh, dear Holy Spirit, thank you. Thank you. First of all, let me just say this is not, it's not a chance or an opportunity that came because there was a slot available. This is a divine appointment. It's a divine appointment for us to release these things in the atmosphere, because as I was praying last night and I'm asking the Lord what he would give me to share to anyone that would listen, he said, don't worry about those that are listening, because many will come afterwards and they will hear and they're going to change. There has come a time now where God wants to dethrone the spirit of religion once and for all. It is the number one, the spirit of religion is the number one, I'll say, jail that has held many Christians back, because they are found in routines and cycles of expecting and hoping God will come when he is already within them. And he says to me, he's going to be releasing a spirit of wisdom and revelation according to Ephesians 1 that will unlock identity, and all of a sudden, like a sleeping giant, the church, especially here in America, will wake up, and you will not be able to distinguish between a prophet, an anointed man, and a layman, because all of us will exhibit the glories of Zion in a grocery store. It will be in schools, in business places, because you begin to live from a place of, I've been with Jesus Christ. So even before I continue, I just want to decree this over you that is listening today. You've been a Christian for so long. You've done the do's and you've stayed away from the don'ts, but there has not been that breakthrough that you can say, I've had an encounter with Jesus like Saul would do. And I prophesy over your life, if you would just humble yourself and tell the Lord to just break you out of a cycle of contentment, because religion is when we do godly things without the Holy Spirit, you know. So I want to just decree that over you, because at the end of it all, when you begin to know the power that is hidden within you, the allotment of grace that has been secured just for you as a person, then sickness and disease, I saw cancer being healed on the street. I saw tumors falling to the ground, not because somebody prayed hard or because someone met an anointing, because you realize greater is He that is within us, the one that is in the world. So I want to prophesy in Jesus' name that anyone that is listening to me today, if there be a prison of religion, a cycle of staying in the familiar, a cycle of doing that which you've always known that does not equate to what God wants to do, that it will be broken right now in Jesus' name, and that your journey to be able to encounter Yeshua in the flesh will begin in Jesus' name. Now, the Lord told me to share this story with you because it will shift someone's mindset. In 2002, I had just been filled with the Holy Spirit, and I was wanting to encounter God in reality, because the Bible says it's possible. And I cut out every other thing that there is to do in the world. And I just hang out with the little Gideon's Bible that has the New Testament. And it has the Proverbs and Psalms. And I would read the book of John. I would read day and night. I'm reading and I'm seeking Him. I just want Him to. I want to know Him. There was no preacher. There was nobody who anointed me. And on a Saturday morning in July, in 2002, just Saturday morning in July 13th, Jesus Christ in the flesh, as described in Revelation, came into my house. And fire is going up and down my body, and I'm knocked on the floor, and I'm seeing the things that you see described in Revelation. And from then on, the fire that was shut in my bones, it doesn't matter today if I lose everything I have. It doesn't matter if there is sickness in my life. I know in whom I have believed, and I am convinced He is able to keep that which I placed before Him until that day. And I pray that those days, the days when we say the prophets encounter God, the apostles encounter God, that there is a revival to come, those days are gone. And now we're going to discover He who dwells within, He that lives within you. And as you begin to transition from doing church, from just following people, to seeking Him, the power that will shake this nation, that will shake sickness and disease, will change the sexual revolution, will come from your life in Jesus' name. I prophesy a release today, a release, a breaking open of the shell of religion, and the glory of the Holy Ghost to begin to flow through you. That wherever you are, whatever has been your struggle, whatever trauma that has been in your life, whatever hindrance that seems to be the thing you pray about more, that God will break the shackles today, and He is going to raise you up like Samson, and you're going to say to shake the kingdom of darkness in Jesus' name. Now let me just say this is also that you may be able to understand. It is very easy to be content in the hope that maybe 5 years from today revival will come. It is easy to be content that maybe as we keep on praying that God will shake the heavens and He's going to open and pour the glory of God. It is easy to live in that place because there is a prison of hope that is mentioned in Ezekiel 9, whereby we always hope something that will happen tomorrow. But he says to me this morning, he says, when you get there, you proclaim the now faith that revival will begin in your heart this morning. And as you do so, the glory of God will begin to shake your family. There is no demon that is binding your family that is stronger than the blood of Jesus Christ on your life. There is no demon that is holding your sickness and bound that needs to wait for revival. Jesus dwells in you now. And he is saying to you, wake up from your slumber and stand up and shake with the glory of the Holy Ghost, that you may say, this far and no longer, in Jesus' name. There was a while back in Charlotte, North Carolina, a young man came to see me, and he was not filled with the Holy Ghost, nor was he part of the charismatic circles. And he came and he heard me pray in tongues and prophesy over people. And he recorded my voice and he went home and he told the Lord, if this is true, if this is of God, I desire to have it right now. And there and then, God filled him with the Holy Ghost. And this is what he did. He went back out to the street and began to lay hands on people, and they get healed and get the Holy Spirit. And to him, that was revival. This is what God is going to do, from a small scale to where we see hundreds, if not thousands, of people on the street releasing the glory of God in tremendous way, that people may say the days of the apostles are back. Would you just hear the words of the Holy Ghost this evening in Jesus' name? There's a lady listening to me. Your name is Lillian. You're a prayer warrior. You have been faithful throughout the years, you and your husband. You've been faithful to seek the Lord, to study and to seek him in knowledge and wisdom in every way possible. The Lord is saying, this coming month, on the 21st, God is going to visit you. Not that you may say you saw Jesus, but to impart a glory that will be able to change your circles, because only changed people can change their world. You know, I feel this fire that is flowing here in the studio today. And I pray that for everyone that is listening today, you make a vow before the Lord, Father, that you would encounter me according to the scriptures, because the world is in desperate need, not for Christians, not for people that go to church, but the emergence of the sons of God. Sons of God have been had an encounter with Jesus. You find that in the book of Romans chapter 8. So I speak this in Jesus' name. Father, I pray for everyone that is listening to me today, there will be a seismic shift from routine, from religion, from just a cavalier Christianity, into a lively, fire-filled relationship with you that involves signs, wonders, and miracles, and of course, winning souls for the kingdom of God. Will I keep on continuing, men of God, or you want to step in for a moment?
0: I'd like to step in.
1: All right.
0: Pastor Charles.
1: Yes, sir.
0: Just left off sharing that we will experience signs, wonders, and miracles. Do not chase signs, wonders, and miracles. The result of being who you are in Christ, mm-hmm. the result of that allows signs, mm-hmm. wonders, and miracles to manifest in your life. Another important thing that I gathered while Pastor Charles was speaking, he used the word revival. Years back, God placed on my heart, like Pastor Charles shared with us, that true revival is something we don't have to go to seek outside of ourselves. Mm-hmm. True revival starts in the letting go of things that we must let go of. Mm-hmm. True revival starts with acknowledging who Christ is in us. And then that can happen in any single moment. Mm-hmm. In that one moment in time, we could acknowledge we are not our stories.
1: Mm-hmm.
0: And that's the most important thing I had to realize. Have you ever had the experience that you noticed you were repeating your story over and over and over again? I lived my life like that. Mm-hmm. You ever hear the expression, until we learn from the past repeats itself?
1: Mm-hmm. Mm-hmm.
0: So, Pastor Charles.
1: Yes, sir.
0: Do you think that we enter the world that when we share in conversation, a dialogue, we're so used to speaking?
1: Mm-hmm.
0: But I'm learning as I speak, at the same time I listen.
1: Mm-hmm.
0: Is that being taught enough, Pastor Charles?
1: Well, if you look at the structure of the society right now with the social media and all the technology that has come along with where we are in society, everyone has something to say, but very few people have time to listen. Mm-hmm. You know, I will tell you something that, and I yield this to you because this is your platform, and sometimes when God shows us things, you know, they're subject to be tested. So I by no means speak this in authority. I had an spiritual encounter one time, and I was contemplating writing a book about revival and the things that I've seen. And God was so kind to send one of the departed major generals in America to tell me there are so many books in America in bookstores that have a Christian title to them, but there are very few worth reading because nobody listens. And that broke me. That broke me, man of God. It broke me because I realized that I think it was my father who used to say, a lot of us have nothing to say, but we insist on saying it anyways. Out of my heart, out of my own experience, out of my own cistern, if it's not the Holy Ghost, it is not worth mentioning. And the only way I can be able to get to a place where what

0: that was in John the Revelator's mind, he would say, let him who has an ear hear what the Spirit is saying to the churches, because it is very easy to share what you think you've gotten from God, but the Lord breathes upon the word and he speaks. Not because he can't shut up, but he speaks with purpose and intention. And anybody who hears that word, wherever it goes, it produces a requisite fruit. You know, so even with the gifts of the Holy Spirit that I teach even in our church and things that are happening right now, I'm telling everyone, slow down and listen. And this is so dear to my heart. And even in prayer, even in fellowship with the Holy Spirit, if you do not have a certainty that you are still to hear him, don't engage, because you're going to hear your own thoughts. Wow. You know.
1: Pastor Charles, you, again, I'm only going to take a brief moment here.
0: Mm-hmm.
1: We have, do you have 15 minutes after?
0: Okay.
1: Is that enough? Is that time sufficient?
0: Absolutely. Okay. Yeah. Whatever you desire.
1: Well, I'm taking me out of this. Whatever the Holy Spirit does. That's another lesson. When I'm in it, I mess it all up.
0: All of us do. All of us do.
1: I was in prayer about a year and a half ago.
0: Mm-hmm.
1: And all of a sudden, loud, not a gentle voice, loud, mm-hmm. I heard these words. Be still in the presence of the Lord.
0: Oh, not my gentle,
1: not a whisper.
0: Mm-hmm.
1: It startled me. So all of a sudden, I shut down.
0: Mm-hmm.
1: And for briefly, my mind started to take over by thoughts.
0: Mm-hmm.
1: What did I do? And all of a sudden, I could see I was fearful. So once I acknowledged the fear,
0: mm-hmm.
1: I started a request that his peace rise up so I could be in that stillness.
0: Mm-hmm.
1: So about 15 minutes went by, and all of a sudden, my whole neck started to feel. Now, this was a feeling.
0: Mm-hmm.
1: Of course, sometimes people say, well, you shouldn't feel. This was a feeling. Sometimes mm-hmm. we do feel the Holy Spirit.
0: We respond. Yeah, yes, absolutely.
1: Yeah, the body mm-hmm. reacts, it feels.
0: Mm-hmm.
1: I don't look for it, but it does happen sometimes.
0: Mm-hmm.
1: So all of a sudden I felt my whole neck was tingling.
0: Mm-hmm.
1: But what I've experienced in that moment was his peace.
0: Mm-hmm.
1: Because several years before that, I woke up and I heard these words. I heard in the spirit,
0: mm-hmm.
1: the nature of the gospel is peace.
0: Mm-hmm.
1: So how important, Brother Charles, is the nature of the gospel, who Christ is? How important is it that we understand his peace?
0: Mm-hmm. First of all, let me say that there's a reason why he is called the Prince of Peace. The Prince of Peace. He is, when Adam and Eve, broke protocol in the Garden of Eden, the first thing that left their life was that shalom, that peace, that stillness, because the Lord would come in the stillness of the day and they would fellowship. And throughout the whole Old Testament, men, their spirit, they're wrestling to find that peace with God that they can be able to fellowship in the coolness of the day. And when he came and he says, a king shall be born, his name will be called the Prince of Peace. He is bringing that peace between us and God and us and one another. And this is a mystery. In the realm of the peace that surpasses human understanding, the devil and all the warfare in the world have no power in that place. This is something that I would like to pass on to those that are listening. Now, hear me. Sometimes we have the devil dictate our prayer lives.

0: We have him dictate our relationship with God. If he wants you to pray, he touches something in your life. And all of a sudden, we have that emergency prayer session because we think God is going to answer because we're antsy. But in the dimension of peace, where he says, be still and know that I am God, talking about that supernatural peace, in that space, because he does not know peace, spiritual warfare has no venom in that dimension. So it is very important that of all the things we pursue, it says, pursue peace with all men, holiness without which no man shall see God. Be still and know that I am God. It becomes an environment that it can only be replicated by the peace that is in heaven. Let me say that again. When he left Jesus Christ in the Mount of Olives, he says that my peace I live unto you. Not as the world lives, not as the world lives, but peace that surpasses human understanding. And I use this to teach prayer in a sense because there is a lot of spiritual activity that does not yield the spiritual results because it is driven by anxiety. It is driven by, fear. And it's like we have this feeling that because we are afraid, because there's an emergency, because you're out of sorts of things, that God is going to step into the picture and begin to help. In heaven, there is no emergency. You know, he calls those things that be not as though they are. He decrees the end from the beginning. And that peace tells you that even though I pass through the valley of the shadow of death, I shall fear no evil, for the Prince of Peace is with me. He says that. Isaiah 43, if you pass through the valley, if you pass through the waters and even the fires, it's talking about his supernatural presence that the gospel will bring to you. Peace with yourself, peace with fellow men, peace with God. And in that dimension, the kingdom of God is done on earth as it is in heaven. Let me use this opportunity to minister to a couple that is listening to me. And you are in need, you are in desperate need of a breakthrough in your life, financially and otherwise. And it's like you've done everything that is prescribed in terms of manifesting, prayer, fasting, proclamation, giving, and all that stuff. And it seems like this thing is resistant to your prayers. The Holy Ghost is speaking to you today. And he's saying that, would you pursue peace with fellow men? Pursue peace with yourself and pursue peace with God. Ask the Holy Ghost to still the waters within you, the tempest that is so shaking you that you would say, Lord, careth not, thou wilt perish. And he's saying in that space of you being content in where you are, there is a rarefied air of heaven, I think Sidroth calls it, that brings the kingdom where you are as it is in heaven. Remember the story of Peter and I think it was Paul and Silas in Acts 16. They're in jail because of casting a demon out of the woman in Philippi, I think. And then they're down there. It's like a sewer. It's wet. They've been beaten. And they found the peace to begin to praise God and glorify him. Even though they have open wounds, there's sewer going around, and it is underground, and it is even cold. But because the source of their inspiration, the source of their strength, the source of their well-being was not material, they had found the power of great price, the peace that surpasses human understanding. And I believe in this hour, when everything is being shaken, when people are being shaken, individuals, corporations, churches, and things of that sort are being shaken, as we prophesied before, it is this peace that would distinguish between those that are of the kingdom of righteousness and those that are on the outside. So may I pray that God will give you a revelation of his shalom. The revelation of being under the Prince of Peace, to begin to understand he on the cross paid the penalty. And this makes it even easier for you to forgive, for you to be healed on the inside, because this shalom is not a feeling. It is not an emotion. It is the presence of someone, the Prince of Peace, in Jesus' name. Go ahead, man of God.
1: Well, I want to thank you, Pastor Charles. And before we do our final closing, in my spirit, I felt something to share briefly.
0: Yes.
1: For the body of Christ, me included, mm-hmm. I heard these words, stop giving away your power.
0: Mm. Yes.
1: We keep on seeking our pastors.
0: Mm-hmm.
1: Keep on seeking people who we think know more than us.
0: Mm-hmm.
1: And by doing so, we don't validate who we are in Christ.
0: Mm-hmm.
1: Sometimes it's very important that we use the expression of our voices.
0: Mm-hmm.
1: Because if we don't use our voice, then we don't truly validate who Christ made us to be. So I just wanted to share that. That came up while you were sharing with us, Pastor Charles. And could you please give away your giveaway? I'm sorry. Share your website and any other information you have for us.
0: Yeah. Can I just say something about that that part you just mentioned real quick? Yeah, you said that we give away our power. That is profoundly important, especially in this hour. I was telling a gentleman earlier today that even though we might be graced, like for myself, to be in among the fivefold ministry, I do not have any more power than any other person. I just have a different assignment. And if you yield to, you disregard what God has done, has put within you to go seek out somebody, you're saying to Jesus, he made a mistake. And it is a high opportunity for us to recognize that the book of Matthew mentioned, of all that are born of women, there is none greater than John the Baptist. But he that is in the kingdom, it is greater. The least in the kingdom is greater than he, because Jesus dwells inside of you. It is okay to be late.
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3: 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We are located in Graniteville, South Carolina. Our church lives by the phrase, love God, love people. Today, we believe this message is going to be engaging and life-changing.

I need him more than anything today. This morning, I want to call us as a church. There's many churches across our nation this month that are doing this same thing. And though I haven't mentioned it till today, beginning today, for the next 21 days, I want to call you to a time of prayer and fasting. And when I say fasting, you work that out between you and the Lord. It does involve food. Every biblical fast we read of in the scripture revolves around doing without food, whether that's a meal, whether that's a particular thing that you want to leave out. But I want to tell you, it has to do with refraining from the very substance of our physical bodies, and then us relying totally spiritually on the Lord. But you work that out. I won't say anything more about that in terms of and even suggestions, really, unless you call me and ask me. But I want to encourage you to find a time to fast during these 21 days, whether it's daily or weekly, or it's something you do through the entirety of it. But what I want us to do is pray. I want us to pray and

we've been dealing with that for months now. But in our area, it's a more of an issue now, it appears, than at any other time over these months. And we've got numbers of church family as well that's impacted by that, whether it's a family member or whatever the case is. But what we know is we need God. Amen? We need a move of God. But I want to tell you, not just praying about that. We've got some serious, Miss Betty Wilkins, who's a part of our church here. She's really needs God to touch her in her body, dealing with the virus. And she needs just a miracle touch of the hand of God. Also, the general overseer of the Congregational Holiness Church, Bishop Charles Hansen, is on a ventilator, is in need of a miracle from the Lord. But beyond sickness and disease, those things, I pray for a spiritual awakening. And I want you to join with me in these 21 days that God will do an incredible thing to awaken people everywhere to the gospel of Jesus Christ. And may He begin with us, the people of God, that we would turn toward Him and seek His face and turn away from anything that is not pleasing to Him in our life. That we will, and we will believe when we do that and we call upon God that He'll hear us from heaven and He will forgive our sins and heal our land. Let's do that. Would you join with me today and pray, Father, in the name of Jesus, as we consider all of our own community of faith here, those impacted by the virus, those with other health issues.

epidemic of our world is so far-reaching. And God, we pray, Lord, for a mighty move of your Spirit. We pray for an awakening.

today. In the name of Jesus, we and all God's people said amen to the glory of God the Father. You can be seated. God bless you. God bless you. I'm going to ask you to turn this morning to 2 Peter. 2 Peter, the third, there's only three chapters in 2 Peter. And I want you to turn to the very last two verses of 2 Peter. Chapter 3, verses 17 and 18. 2 Peter chapter 3, verses 17 and 18. Verse 17 says, "You therefore, beloved, since you know this beforehand, beware lest you also fall from your own steadfastness, being led astray with the error of the wicked, but grow in the grace and knowledge of our Lord and Savior Jesus Christ. To him be the glory both now and forever. Amen." Just notice in verse 18, the word grow, the word grow. 3 weeks ago, I preached a message called Spiritual Maturity. Last week, I preached the message I titled Spiritual Stability. And it had to do with growing and maturing in our faith and how important that is. And there's no, and as I stated last week, there's nothing that concerns me more as pastor and the spiritual maturity and stability of all of us in the as the people of God in this local church body at Christian Heritage, but also in the greater community of faith as the church everywhere. Need to be growing in the grace and knowledge of our Lord and Savior Jesus Christ. And that's what is stated here in verse 18 of this chapter 3. And so I just want to encourage you to go there with me today as we deal with the subject of growing up. Growing up. Would you just pray with me briefly again? Father, in the name of Jesus, help us to hear your word, to not be just hearers of it, but doers also, in Jesus' name, amen. Amen. The Apostle Peter wrote two brief letters. We have them here recorded, 1 Peter and 2 Peter. The very last words that Peter ever said are here, that we have recorded for us, are here in these last two verses, these two verses that we read as our text today. And we understand that these last words are important for us to hear and understand, being they the last two that he recorded. But more than that, that the Bible also teaches us that holy men of God moved along by the Holy Spirit pen these words. So they're not just Peter's words, although Peter, God used his personality. The words that were inspired by God, they were God-breathed, as the scripture teaches us. And so we need to heed this word today. And so here we notice the word grow, and so may God help us to grow. Peter was a leader in the early church. We see him always mentioned, sometimes specifically, where the Lord just calls out Peter by name, but we'll see him, we'll see mentioned together, Peter, James, and John, but there's no question that Peter took leadership within those early disciples. And so I want us just to really, to look at what Peter is saying to us, to that generation, but saying to us in our own generation as well. There was this little boy in kids' church on an occasion where the kids' pastor was teaching on creation, a creation story, and saying, letting the kids know that not only did he create the heavens and the earth, but he created every one of the boys and girls, they created human beings. And a little boy raised his hand, or maybe he didn't raise his hand since I wasn't there. You know how that goes. But he said, he only made part of me.
She said, what do you mean? He only made part of you. What do you mean by that? Little boy said, he made part of me little, and I growed the rest of me by myself. Well, there's some truth to that. We know God is the creator of all, but I want to tell you, when it comes to our growth, we have responsibility. When it comes to growth and development, you and I have to take some responsibilities. We have accountability. And growth is something you can teach someone, you can show someone where food is, you can't make them eat. God is one that also is the same way. He doesn't force us to grow, but he gives us all the nutrients, he gives us everything we need for us to develop and to grow. We've mentioned this a couple of times recently, but C.S. Lewis said these words. He said, you cannot stay a good egg forever. You're either going to rot or you're going to hatch. You got one of two choices. In fact, growth is inherent to life. If something is alive, something's living, it is also growing. And God wants us to be growing. And when we think about spiritual development, We must remember that God wants us to grow spiritually. See, the scripture says that when we have come into a relationship with God through Jesus Christ and we believe upon him, we are born again. But we're spiritual babies at that point. And his desire is that from the point of being a spiritual baby, just like a natural baby, the idea is that the child will come to full maturity. He also desires that spiritual babies, people born again, come to spiritual maturity. And it was Peter that was concerned with growing. He was concerned with growing. In fact, he says here to us, in verse 18, but grow in the grace and knowledge of our Lord and Savior, Jesus Christ. We notice the conjunction, but before the word grow, so we have to look to verse 17 again. You therefore, beloved, since you know this beforehand, beware lest you also fall from your own steadfastness. And he said, being led away with the error of the wicked. He was saying that there is if we're not careful, we'll be led astray, we'll be led in error, and our steadfastness, our steadiness, our walk with the Lord will lose ground and we won't be growing. So we got to be very careful about false teaching and doctrine and error. And we've got to be careful about the philosophies of this world. We got to be careful about everything of this world that will garner our attention and draw us away from the Spirit of God and get us off track in terms of our spiritual development. The greatest development that needs to go on in our life is spiritual development. Now, there's a lot of things. Now, knowledge is great. It's wonderful to grow in a lot of different areas. What I'm pointing out to is that is what's most important. Now, I grew up, I've learned poetry and things like that. And I think, well, what good is that really? You know, that's what I'm saying. A lot of things we learn, some of it's helpful to us through life, for your job and different things. For some reason, I can remember all kinds of stuff I don't know what good it does me. Ninth grade English, Mr. Miller, he said we need to learn poetry. So I learned, gaily bedight, a gallant knight in sunshine and in shadow, had journeyed long, singing a song in search of El Dorado. But as his strength failed him in length, he met a pilgrim shadow. Shadow said he, where could it be, this land of El Dorado? Over the mountains of the moon, down the valley of shadow, ride, boldly ride, the shade replied, if you seek for El Dorado, by Edgar Allan Poe. Now, the idea here, I don't know what good that would do me in life. We need to be focused on what's helpful. And the thing that is most important is our spiritual growth. The word grow
means to increase in size, in amount. This word grow means to gradually come into being. It means to move toward maturity, grow. He wants us to grow. And Peter understood this well. You see, Peter was the man whom Jesus said to him along with the disciples, "Whom do men say that I am?" And Peter spoke up and he said, "You are the Christ, the Son of the living God." Now, Peter, he came to that place of maturity. When he first started following the Lord, I'm sure he would not have been able to say that with the confidence and that he said it on that occasion. But he grew to a place of maturity to be able to do that. We also see the Apostle Peter as he, on the day of Pentecost, he preached and 3,000 people were saved as he preached the gospel. But I want you to note this same man, Peter, was the one who had the great denial of the Lord a little earlier. It was that Peter. And so Peter understood that he had, there's some room for growth, and I had to grow to a place of maturity. And I had a long way to go when I was just born again. And when I had just come in my relationship with Jesus and became a disciple, there was a long way for me to grow and to mature. And it was a process of development. And he would have us to understand the same thing. That's why in the text here, he says, grow. Grow in the grace and knowledge of our Lord and Savior Jesus Christ. Don't grow in the vain philosophies of this world. Those things are of less importance, and in many of them have no importance whatsoever. But we've got to know what should be paramount, what should be preeminent in our life. And that is the things that will lead us into right relationship with God. With God. So we need to understand spiritual growth. What is spiritual growth? What is spiritual growth? G.K. Chesterton is attributed with these words that all of us could say, I think, with where we are now. We would agree with this. That man is not what he was intended to be. We could all say that. We can look around the world and we could say in agreement, yes, amen, that humankind is not what God had intended man to be. In fact, in the beginning, God created the heavens and the earth. God also created humankind. He created man, and what I want to point out today is that he created man in the image of God and in the likeness of God. In the image of God and in his likeness. But sin entered the human race through one man, Adam. Eve was deceived, but Adam, he voluntarily, volition, in a voluntary way, he just did it. He just did it. Have you ever just did it? You knew what you were doing. And the scripture says that all have sinned. Since that day when sin entered the human race, all of the human race is guilty of sin. For all have sinned and fallen short of the glory of God. You know, sometimes we'll say, you know, that person's really a good person. But the truth of the matter is, man is not basically good. That's the opposite of what people say a lot of times. People say, well, you know, they basically good. No, basically we're not good. In fact, again, the word of Paul to the Romans that's inspired by the Holy Spirit of God and breathed by God was that
None are righteous, no, not one. There's none good, no, not one. And so what happened was mankind sinned. And when sin came into the human race, when Adam sinned, it marred the image of God on his life. He was created in the image and likeness of God, but sin marred that image. Sin came, and that image, no longer did Adam reflect the image of God. And that's why God so loved the world that he gave his only begotten son. That's why God came to the rescue, and therefore God through Jesus Christ came to save us. He came to forgive us. He came to deliver us. But I don't want to get too far away from it, because he did come to save us and to that we would be restored to the likeness of God and to the image of God. That's what he did. He came through Jesus Christ. God came to save us. To save us. See, this is a transformational work that he does. It's transformational. 2 Corinthians 5 and 17 says, if anyone is in Christ, he is a new creation. Old things have passed away. Behold, all things become new. You see, it's in Christ Jesus that you and I are restored, that we are saved. And if we're in Christ, we're new creations. You see, what the Lord desires to do is restore what sin has marred, what sin has destroyed, because Satan comes to steal, kill, and destroy what has been destroyed in our life through sin. He came to restore. And if you're in Christ today, if you're in Christ, all things have passed away. Behold, all things have become new. You're a new creation in Christ Jesus. Listen, that is transformation today. That's incredible. Romans chapter 12 and verse 2 says, don't be conformed to this world, but be ye transformed by the renewing of your mind, that you might prove what is that good and acceptable and perfect will of God. Here Paul said, don't be conformed to this world. And now he's talking to believers. Because they've already, when you come into Christ, you're transformed, right? But what he's telling them of the Roman church, and here in 12:2, he's telling them, don't you allow, now that you're in right relationship with God, for you allow the enemy to start trying to conform you, that you don't allow the world to conform you. And that word conformed is where it begins to press us into the world mold. That's why Jesus said, you live in the world, but don't be of the world. Don't allow the world to conform you. You're in it, but don't be of it. That's why John says, beloved, let us love one another, for love is of God. And he talks about that. But then he says, love not the world, nor the things of the world. For if you love the world, the love of the Father is not in you. Because when we get caught up in the world system of things, where we live according to the dictates of how this world wants you to live, what is that? We want to retaliate. We want to hate when somebody does something against us. We want to hit back. We want to do everything out of the flesh. But what we learn that that's not God's will, that we conform to the ways of this world, that if somebody cusses us out, we cuss them back. That's not what he's wanting for us. He's not wanting us to live according to us and practice sin. But he desires that we be transformed. Transformed is an inner work.
And in a word, where our very essence changes, the very substance of who we are. It's that deeper thing that we were singing about just a while ago. When that deeper work begins to work within us internally, things are changed inside of us. That's transformation and spiritual growth. When we're answering the question today of what is spiritual growth is transformation. It's transformation, a work of transformation that God does within us in Christ Jesus. But it is a transformation work by the power of the Holy Spirit in our lives. It's incredible what the Spirit of the Lord does. I want to look at 2 Corinthians just for a moment. You'll put that next verse up there for me. 2 Corinthians, verse 5. 17, not that one, the next one, on 2 Corinthians. What it does, it teaches us, chapter 3, I think. 2 Corinthians, 1 Corinthians chapter 1. This is not where I want to be right now. That's not that verse. But let me just tell you this. He desires that we be transformed from glory to glory. From glory to glory. You can probably find that one back there. It's there somewhere. If you'll help me with that. It is like looking into a mirror and being transformed. It is reflecting the likeness of God. It is reflecting His glory. That's what the Apostle Paul, teaches us. It's like when Adam was created by God in His image, that he was not God. Adam was not God, but he was created in His image to reflect God. See, a lot of times false doctrine comes about when people say, well, Adam is God. Like he was exact in every way God. That's not true at all. That's false teaching. He was a reflection of the nature of God. He was a reflection of the person of God. And likewise, you and I in Christ Jesus, we are not little Christs, as some false teachings would claim. We're only a reflection of Jesus. And when we look into the mirror of God's Word, when we look into the mirror of God's Word, we are changed from glory to glory. Changed from glory to glory. We're to become more like Him every day. We're to become more like Him every moment in time. We are to look like Him. He wants us to look like the Lord He wants us to reflect Him. And so we need to be increasing to look more and more like Him all the time. Here it is, 2 Corinthians 3:18 says, but we all with unveiled face, beholding as in a mirror the glory of the Lord, are being transformed into the same image from glory to glory, just as by the Spirit of the Lord. We're being transformed from glory to glory. We're to be growing in the grace and knowledge of Jesus Christ, reflecting the glory of God. That's what's supposed to be going on in our life, reflecting His glory. That is spiritual growth. That is spiritual growth. And then in 1 Thessalonians chapter 5, verse 23, it says, now may the God of peace Himself sanctify you completely, and may your whole spirit, soul, and body be preserved blameless at the coming of our Lord Jesus Christ. He who calls you is faithful, who also will do it. Notice that. But here it's saying, He'll sanctify us completely, He'll make us whole in spirit, soul, and body. This transformational work that's going on in our life, spiritually and spiritual growth, affects the whole person. All of us, every area
of our lives. It's to affect it all. It's not partial. It's not partial at all, but it's everything. And I want to tell you something. It's not a fake transformation. It affects the real person. It's just not an issue of mind over matter. It's not just an incredible idea. It's actually, he transforms our life. We know the difference between real and fake. A Christmas tree, a fake Christmas tree, although they're getting real good at it, I don't care how many lights you put on and ornaments are on it, it's still fake. But what I'm talking about is when his transformational work, it changes the inside of us. It changes the essence of who we are. It changes. It's not just cosmetic makeup. It's a transformation of us being restored into the image that God desired for us to be. And it's all done in Jesus Christ. And so this is what spiritual growth means. So how do we grow spiritually? So how do we grow spiritually? Well, the first thing I want to mention is that we're to be growing in our relationship with the Lord. We're to be growing in our relationship with the Lord. The most important thing any of us can do in this room is grow in our relationship with the Lord. And I just want to ask you, how is it between you and the Lord today? I want to ask you about what was the last passage of scripture you read, or what was your thoughts the last time you were thinking about the Lord and all that. Now, I don't say that to bring guilt or shame on anybody. I do that to challenge us, because we're all together in this. All of us are needing to grow. And I'm saying that as a challenge to all of us to really think about how we are growing in our relationship with the Lord. How are we growing in that relationship? When the Apostle Paul, in Philippians 3:10, he said that I may know him in the power of his resurrection and the fellowship of suffering. But I want to focus there. That I may know him. He was intent on knowing the Lord. It was his desire to know the Lord more and more. And so it should be ours to know him more in how to follow him, to know him more regarding in our prayer life, to know him more in terms of his word, to know him that I may know him. Not that I can memorize more poetry. Not that I memorize more stats, baseball stats. I used to memorize a back of cards. I know what year this person hit when they played in 1977, 79. And then I would say, Mama, I can't remember that stuff at school. She said, yes, you can. It was a whole lot more interesting on the back of a baseball card. But Paul's saying what should interest us more than anything is our development spiritually, is our progressing spiritually. And so how do we do that? We do that by desiring and growing in our relationship with the Lord. Now we also need to grow in our relationship with others. We need to grow in our relationship with others. We need other people. We need one another. That to me has been the hardest thing that we've dealt with in the church over the last 4 or 5 months now. Is because we've not been able to be together, for many of us, as much as we'd like to. That does not come without a price. Because in the body of Christ, we're meant to come together. We're meant to assemble together. We're meant to be near one another and to fellowship with one another, to
grow in likeness together, to be able to experience our relationship with the Lord together. And when I talk about growing in our relationships with others, I'm talking about sharpening one another. Proverbs 27:17 says, as iron sharpens iron, so a man sharpens the countenance of his friend. As iron sharpens iron. We're not to dull one another. We're to make each other sharper spiritually, and we need one another. But how we do that is through being with one another. One of the things that is very profitable for us is to be able to talk to one another, to have communication and fellowship with one another, to talk. I tell you, I've learned more about God's word by talking to other believers. I really have through the years. There's private time. There's private time that I need. In fact, Jesus himself, he drew away, according to Mark 1:35, he drew away to a solitary place before the break of day, before daylight, and he went to a solitary place to spend time with God in communion and prayer with God. So if he did that, I need to do that. That's important, my growing in my relationship with him. But I also need to grow my relationship with other believers and grow and together and have fellowship together and experience the Lord and share what God is doing in my life with you and you with me. And that's why life groups that we have are so important. And we do have some life groups that are continuing now. Some on Zoom by computer. Some are meeting in person. But those are very valuable. But also every time an opportunity we get to be with other believers and actually talk about the Lord. It should not be awkward for Christians to talk about the Lord. In the family, and among the body of Christ. Because we need those kind of relationships that will help us to grow together. We live in a world of globalization. These words you'll hear a lot of times on media, urbanization. We live in this world of technology. And all of this social stuff that we call the social media. But the truth of the matter is, we've grown in isolation, where conversations on the front porch are not had near as much among family. That conversations and fellowship just in throughout life are so limited. In fact, we live in a life where go to work, come home, shut the garage door, and don't even know our neighbors' names. Because really society has taught us to do it that way. We've kind of just got lulled into it. You're worn out by the end of the day and you just kind of go hide. But the truth of the matter is we need one another. We need one another. And so a part of our spiritual maturity is growing with one another and growing together. But it's also is growing in our relationship with others in need. We need to grow in our relationship with others in need. Ephesians chapter 4 and verse 16. Says, from whom the whole body, joined and knit together by what every joint supplies, according to the effective working by which every part does its share, causes growth of the body for the edifying of itself in love. All those words, I want to just simplify and say this. The scriptures compare the body of Christ, that is all the people of God, the church, the people which make up the church, as the body of Christ. And he compares the physical body
to the spiritual body.

It can't be just everybody that's doing good. It can't just be about everybody who's got their act together. The church is not just about everybody that's got their act together. Would you say, thank the Lord for that? Because if it was everybody that had their act together, all of us would be in bad shape at some point or another. So what are the signs of spiritual growth? It's great to know what it means. It's great to know how to, but what are the signs that it's actually happening? It's happening when we're learning more about Jesus. If you're learning more about Jesus, spiritual growth is happening. If you feel like you're learning more about Jesus right in this moment right now, I want to tell you, spiritual growth can be happening right now. But what we got to keep in mind is this. James chapter 1. James chapter 1 says, but be doers of the word and not hearers only, deceiving yourselves. For if anyone is a hearer of the word and not a doer, he is like a man observing his natural face in a mirror. For he observes himself, goes away, and immediately forgets what kind of man he was. But he who looks into the perfect law of liberty, which is the word of God, and continues in it, and is not a forgetful hearer, but a doer of the work, this one will be blessed in what he does. So a sign of my spiritual growth and a sign of spiritual growth is I'm learning to be like Jesus. I'm learning more about Jesus. I'm learning more about his word. I'm learning more about being a doer of his word, not just a hearer of it. Because if we're just hearing it this morning, but we're not doing anything, it's just like me looking in the mirror, is what James is saying. I look in the mirror and I find out I needed to comb my hair. My hairs. I needed to comb my hairs, especially this little twig thing right up here. But don't turn from the mirror. Forget what I even look like. Go about my day. And somebody said he didn't comb down his twig. Not wig, twig. But that's what it's like. When we are hearers only and we're not doers of the word, it's like walking away and forgetting what I look like. But here we're going. So, a sign of my growth is that I'm learning more about him. I'm learning more about him. There's this old hymn, I just want to quote the words of it here. It's more about Jesus. Would I know more of his grace to others show, more of his saving fullness see, more of his love who died for me. More about Jesus, more about Jesus, more of his saving fullness see, more of his love who died for me. Second verse, more about Jesus, let me learn. More of his holy will discern. Spirit of God, my teacher be, showing the things of Christ to me. Third verse. More about Jesus on his throne, riches and glory all his own. More of his kingdom sure increase. More of his coming, Prince of Peace. More

0: that's the greatest sign, is that I'm learning more about Jesus. And then I'm living more like Jesus. I'm living more like Jesus. Ephesians chapter 5, 1, verse 1 says, be imitators of God. Do you know the greatest way to live like Jesus is just imitate Jesus? Paul said that. He said, be imitators of God. He said on occasion, he said, imitate me as I imitate Christ. Imitate. Listen, that's what kids do. That's what we did. We didn't even know we was imitating our parents, but we talked like them. We didn't even try. Just one day, all of a sudden, somebody said, you sound like your daddy. Or somebody said, you just like your mama. There were certain things you picked up on. You didn't even know it. But when we start being not only a hearer of the word, but a doer of the word, all of a sudden we're starting to imitate Jesus, and then we start living like him. We talk like him. We just sound like him. There's something different about us. And so I want to encourage you to imitate the Lord. Learn and live more like him. And then right after Ephesians 5:1, when Paul said, imitate God, be imitators of God, it said, walk in love. Learn more about him, live more like him, and love more like him. Love more like him.
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0: Jesus said to him, "I am the way and the reality and the life. No one comes to the Father except through me." John chapter 14, verse 6. The way for man to enter into God is the Lord Himself. Since the way is a living person, the place to which the Lord brings man must also be a person, God the Father Himself. The Lord Himself is the living way by which man is brought into God the Father, the living place. Scripture and commentary from the New Testament Recovery Version, published by Living Stream Ministry. 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

Now we continue reading from the Word of God at 1 Thessalonians chapter 5, verse 12. But we request of you, brethren, that you appreciate those who diligently labor among you and have charge over you in the Lord and give you instruction, and that you esteem them very highly in love because of their work. Live in peace with one another. We urge you, brethren, admonish the unruly, encourage the faint-hearted, help the weak, be patient with everyone. See that no one repays another with evil for evil, but always seek after that which is good for one another and for all people. Rejoice always, pray without ceasing. In everything, give thanks, for this is God's will for you in Christ Jesus. Do not quench the Spirit. Do not despise prophetic utterances, but examine everything carefully. Hold fast to that which is good. Abstain from every form of evil. Now may the God of peace himself sanctify you entirely, and may your spirit and soul and body be preserved complete, without blame at the coming of our Lord Jesus Christ. Faithful is he who calls you, and he also will bring it to pass. Brethren, pray for us. Greet all the brethren with a holy kiss. I adjure you by the Lord to have this letter read to all the brethren. The grace of our Lord Jesus Christ be with you.

Now, 2 Thessalonians chapter 1. Paul and Silvanus and Timothy to the Church of the Thessalonians, in God our Father and the Lord Jesus Christ. Grace to you and peace from God the Father and the Lord Jesus Christ. Now, 2 Thessalonians chapter 1. Paul and Silvanus and Timothy to the Church of the Thessalonians, in God our Father and the Lord Jesus Christ. Grace to you and peace from God the Father and the Lord Jesus Christ. We ought always to give thanks to God for you, brethren, as is only fitting, because your faith is greatly enlarged, and the Lord with his mighty angels in flaming fire, dealing out retribution to those who do not know God and to those who do not obey the gospel of our Lord Jesus. These will pay the penalty of eternal destruction away from the presence of the Lord and from the glory of his power, when he comes to be glorified in his saints on that day and to be marveled at among all who have believed, for our testimony to you was believed. To this end also we pray for you always, that our God will count you worthy of your calling and fulfill every desire for goodness and the work of faith with power, so that the name of our Lord Jesus will be glorified in you and you in him, according to the grace of our God and the Lord Jesus Christ. For more info about this ministry, our website is the-word.info. Learn more about us online at the-word.info. Reading the Word of God without comment, this is Nicholas Hope.

0: And you're listening to 99.9 WUCC Williston. And this is Pastor Rodney Creech of the Lighthouse Church of Elko, South Carolina. 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
1: 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We are located in Graniteville, South Carolina. Our church lives by the phrase, love God, love people. Today, we believe this message is going to be engaging and life-changing.

0: We have been going to Christian Heritage for 2 years now. We actually were looking for a church, and my aunt had recommended a few places, and I got on Google, and I read mission statements and all of that for probably an hour, and Christian Heritage was the one that stuck out the most.
1: So the way we got connected into Life Group was actually the first time we came to CHC. We came in and we came into the Connection Center, and we bumped into Blakely and Justin, and they introduced us to themselves and kind of told us about the church and invited us to Life Group that day, and we started going right away and kind of just been there ever since.
0: One of our favorite parts about being in Life Group is the connection we've made with people through it. Coming into the church, we literally knew no one, and we got plugged in right away and we got to meet people, and I think that was the best part, is meeting people our age that we can relate with.
1: Getting connected into a Life Group has really helped me get more involved in church. As those relationships have grown and we've gotten to know people better, it's been a lot easier to be here on a Sunday and not just come in and leave. And it's more enticing to get involved when you know people and you have those relationships too, and it's been great. For me, this group has been different than other groups I've been a part of in other churches, simply for the fact, and we kind of spoke on it, but the relationship side of it. A lot of the other groups we'd go and we do a Bible study, which was great, and we were learning, but that was kind of the end of it, and it kind of would stop there. Where this one's very relational, so we're learning, together, but we're also growing together, and we're building those connections. So we're getting closer to God, but we're getting closer to one another too.
0: Group has helped me grow spiritually, because before moving to South Carolina and getting plugged in here, we traveled full time. And so in that time, it was a really challenging time for my faith. I struggled a lot. I really struggled with my faith, and there were times where I had a lot of doubts. And getting to see other people and hearing their stories and hearing other, you know, Christians who struggled, I think that was something that I never had before, was seeing like real life issues are a thing and everyone has them. And so to see that really, I mean, in the 2 years that we've been going to the Life Group, my faith is, I would almost say, like 0 to 100. Like, I've just felt like a peace that I had never felt before.
1: I would say if you're on the fence for joining a Life Group, just dive in and do it. You know, it might feel awkward the first time if you don't know anyone, but ideally, you know, we're a big community at the church, we're a big family, and you can just get to know people better. You know, just getting involved, you're going to grow relationships that you would have otherwise never had, and you're going to be amazed on how those transform just for us in the 2 years we've been going. You know, getting to know these people that, you know, you go from an acquaintance to getting to know people to now they're like family, and you really are invested in these people's lives. You really care and you love them, and it's a different type of relationship, and you have to be in it to experience it, and it's worth it. So if you're on the fence, just jump in and do it.

Greg and Courtney, are they in here? I'm trying to look. Yes, they are right there. Where they are? Where are they? Right there. Okay. I'm kind of blind right now. But as they shared their really wonderful story about life groups, we would encourage you to get involved in life groups if you haven't been. We roughly, of our congregation that pre-pandemic, we were averaging just over 700, and about 200 of that number were already involved in life groups, which honestly have been going on just about the length of time that Greg and Courtney have been coming here to church. It was just getting started around that time. And we invite you to be a part of that. But what we know is important is to get connected. And life groups, just as they were saying, will do that relationally, where you can grow spiritually, but also grow together in relationships in the body of Christ through this local body of believers. And so it's also an awesome thing to be able to really witness to somebody and bring in friends as well. So there's a way in which there may be people that will come to a life group that won't yet come here, but that is a entry point for them as well in us reaching out into the world. But it's great to see you this morning. We're glad that you have come. This is our third service this morning, and we've just kind of spread out through all three of them. Our congregation is, it's great to see you. And I'm always interested to see who's going to sit close to me. And we see the Oremus have decided they'll get real close today, right in the middle. I'll try not to spit or nothing like that. We're physical distance from you as I'm preaching today. But it is great to see you this morning. If you happen to be our guest today, there's a Get Connected card. If you've not come here before, we'd like for you to fill out a Get Connected card. Also, there's a Life Group card there too. If you'd like more information, fill those out. And we have giving stations, and that's for your offerings. If you brought tithes and offerings today, want to give, there's envelopes. You can put your cards there. Whatever it is and how you want to communicate with us, that's there. And as Pastor Jody said earlier, you can give through online, through our website, through text to give, several different ways to do that. But we're thrilled you came this morning. I'm glad you're here. I'd like for you to turn to Ephesians, the New Testament book of Ephesians. We are we're going to go to chapter 4 of Ephesians today. Ephesians chapter 4. Now, as you're turning there, I want to introduce you to something else. If you don't know this, and I mention it from time to time, but I'm trying to say more about it. How many of you familiar with the YouVersion Bible app? Are you familiar? If you're familiar with that, it's called YouVersion Bible app. And if you're not familiar with that and don't have that on your phone, it's a free app. And it's a very important app to put on your phone. It has every translation imaginable, but it has an incredible number of both video and just reading devotional type things and Bible studies there. But something else you can do there is if you go to that Bible app, on the bottom right-hand corner of when you have the app open, it'll say more. Just touch that more button. It'll take you to another screen. You'll look down a list and you'll see events. If you click on events, you will then see Christian Heritage Church. There'll be some other churches mentioned there too, but Christian Heritage Church will come up first because that's where you are. That's where you are right now. And when you open up Christian Heritage Church, it'll have my sermon outlined today where you can add your own notes to what I am saying. And you can add them there, save them, export them, run them off, whatever you want to do with them to keep that. But it's a great app, YouVersion Bible app. And so I want to encourage you to utilize that every chance you get when we come together. Ephesians chapter 4, beginning with verse 11. And he himself, that he there is Jesus. And Jesus himself gave some to be apostles, some prophets, some evangelists,
and some pastors and teachers for the equipping of the saints for the work of the ministry, for the edifying of the body of Christ, till we all come to the unity of the faith and of the knowledge of the Son of God, to a perfect man, to the measure of the stature of the fullness of Christ, that we may no longer be children tossed to and fro and carried about with every wind of doctrine by the trickery of men in the cunning craftiness and deceitfulness and deceitful plotting, but speaking the truth in love, may grow up in all things into him who is the head, Christ, from whom the whole body, joined and knit together by what every joint supplies, according to the effective working by which every part does its share, causes growth of the body for the edifying of itself in love. Today I want to speak on the subject of growing out. Over the last number of weeks, probably dating back about 5 weeks ago, I preached a message on spiritual maturity. And I've said along this series that I think the most important and the greatest concern I have as a pastor is our spiritual growth and maturity. Because that is what's going to make a difference. That's what makes a difference Monday through Saturday. And that's what will make a difference during the midst of the storm and in the difficulties of life. But also, that's how the church functions in order to really be effective in this world. If we as believers are only the checkbox Christian on the 2020 census, that's not going to accomplish anything. We need to be fully functioning believers of the gospel of Jesus Christ and making a difference in this world. So we want to talk today about growing out. So we've talked on maturity, spiritual stability,

growing up, growing together, and now we're talking about growing out. Growing out. Edward Hale said these words. He said, "I am one, but I am one. I can't do everything, but I can do something. And what I can do, I ought to do. And what I ought to do, I will do by the grace of God." Now listen, that's what every Christian, every believer, this needs to be our life. This needs to be the attitude of how we live. Yes, I look at some 350 to 400 million people in the United States of America, and I'm just one. But I am one, and you're one. We can't do everything, but we can do something. And what we can do, we ought to do. And what I ought to do, may we, according to the will of God, by His grace, do it. So may this be a call unto every one of us this morning to be all that we can be and to do all that we can do for the glory of God, to make a difference in the world in which we live. We've been talking about spiritual growth now for weeks, as we mentioned. This is about maturity. It's about increasing. And Peter said it this way. He said, "But grow in the grace and knowledge of our Lord and Savior Jesus Christ." We're to be ever growing, maturing in Him. But you see, a mark of maturity, though, is when we no longer are just caught up with what's going on in our inner self. Listen, that's important. We always need to maintain to make sure that we personally are where we need to be. And so we need to always be working on our inner maturity and growth, personal growth. But we need to, when maturity comes in, we begin to express ourselves and grow outwardly. And it is no longer a self-focus, but there's a focus on what a difference we can be in the lives of other people. It's about what a difference we can be within the body of Christ and what a difference we can be outside the walls of this church. That our Christianity will be lived out loud. It'll be lived in a way that will make a difference and be where we can be change agents in this world that we live in. This is a mark of maturity. Do you notice here in Ephesians, he says that we should no longer be children tossed to and fro and carried about with every wind of doctrine. And he's talking about we're just being affected by what everybody says and what everybody's doing and what everybody's teaching. And we're not firm. We're not established. We're not stable because we're being tossed to and fro. But he's saying when you come to a place of maturity, you'll no longer be tossed to and fro, but you'll have a stability and a steadiness about you. Now listen. Somebody might say, didn't Jesus say we needed to become like little children? Yes, he did. But he was speaking of childlike faith and in our belief. Like a child has confidence when he looks up to his parent that yes, they can do everything. And that's why we will say, "Do you think money grows on trees?" Yes, it's paper, it's wood. I mean, but that's childlike faith. But that doesn't have anything to do with this. When it comes to we're born again. This is the process here. We're born again, the Bible says. You must be born again in order to enter the kingdom of heaven. And we come into infancy. But then we're to grow.

beyond infancy into childhood. And then we're to grow beyond childhood into adolescence. And we're to grow beyond adolescence into adulthood. And that's God's plan for all of us. That's what maturity looks like. And when we go into adulthood, we're not supposed to be living just for ourselves. We're living to have an impact on the people around us. And this is what maturity is all about. Jesus himself said in Matthew chapter 5, verse 13 and 14, he said, "You are the salt of the earth." Verse 14, he said, "You are the light of the world." He's wanting us to make a difference in the lives of people around us. It's not just what is going on in here, but my maturity needs to come to a place where I can make a difference in your life and you make a difference in mine, but we're making a difference in people all around us. And here we look again in this passage. And we see that we are the body of Christ. Notice this, "But speaking the truth in love," verse 15, "that we may grow up in all things into him who is the head, Christ, from whom the whole body, joined and knit together by what every joint supplies, according to the effective working by which every part does its share, causes growth of the body for the edifying of itself in love." Listen, he's comparing the body of Christ to the physical body. And that we're knit together, but when we start to unfold, not just in this passage, but in other passages, as he teaches about the body of Christ, he teaches us that individually, 1 Corinthians 12 and verse 27, I believe, individually, we have giftedness, and individually, we are part of the body. And there's an importance to us individually, but he's saying we are important to the whole body. We have a responsibility to the whole body, and we must understand that all the body parts are different. Some body parts can be seen right now. Some of our body parts cannot be seen. We have internal body parts that none of us are able to see in each other, but we have evidence that they're at work. You have evidence that my heart is functioning, although you don't see my heart. You don't see everything that is happening within the body. That's why we got to be careful that we don't misjudge what's going on in the body of Christ, because we can't see it all. But nevertheless, we're to be understand that we have a particular role in the body of Christ. In fact, we have been given different gifts within the body. Given different gifts, and that's how the language that the scriptures teaches. We have different gifts. In fact, 1 Peter chapter 4 and verse 10 says that to that end, we, every one of us has a gift. Notice this. Go to the 1 Peter chapter 4 verse 10 passage. It says every one of us has a gift. Notice that. Each one of us has received a gift, minister it to one another as good stewards of the manifold grace of God. So I want to go ahead and tell you, you're gifted. Tell the person next to you, say you're gifted. Just tell them. They need to know that. Listen, it's amazing sometimes where people don't feel like they have anything to offer. People don't feel like they have any gifts. They don't feel like they can be of any benefit to anybody else. I want to tell you, within the body of Christ, we all have giftedness. Now, if you're in this room today and you say, "I'm not even a Christian. I have not even accepted him as my Lord and Savior." I want to go ahead and tell you that you're just a pre-Christian. And if you will accept Jesus today, he's already got gifts that he'll place within your life that he'll use you for his glory and for his honor. So don't ever feel like that somehow you'd be on the outside looking in. You absolutely won't, when we understand the body of Christ and what he desires to do within us. So he's given us gifts. There was a
son-in-law who had a very demanding mother-in-law. In fact, every year on her birthday, she really wanted the whole family to make a big to-do about her birthday. So it had to be a big deal. And her son-in-law, he thought long and hard about it. The mother-in-law was starting to get a little older now, and he wanted to get her a very good gift, and so he did. He got her a very expensive gift. He got her a something it was very much needed, but it was expensive, and he was excited about giving it to her. And on her birthday, he revealed the gift he had for her. And it was a burial plot. The burial plot, she really liked the gift because, number one, it was in a good spot, very good spot of the cemetery. It was an expensive gift. Therefore, it was saving her a lot of money. She's getting older. She don't have to worry about getting a burial plot. So she actually liked the gift. Another year passed by, it's her birthday again, and big birthday party for the mother-in-law, but the son-in-law didn't get her anything. And afterwards, she began to complain to him, "Why didn't you get me anything for my birthday?" He said, "Why are you complaining? You hadn't used the gift I gave you last year." Well, some of us may not be using the gift that God has given us. And that's a sobering thought. That God would give us a gift to use within the body of Christ, but yet we don't use that. May the Lord help us to understand that He wants to use us. He has chosen to use us. He has, in His divine sovereignty, He has chosen to have a need for us. I know that's a strange thought to think about God, because God don't really have any needs, but He's chosen to need us by His divine will. And so what the Bible talks again is about the giftedness of people and how He's given us all individually. He's given us gifts. And so the Bible talks a lot about gifts, and I want to read some passages of Scripture this morning about gifts, and I want the Scripture to just speak to us, and He can reveal some things to us, even about ourselves today. I'd like for you to turn to 1 Corinthians. Let's turn over to 1 Corinthians chapter 12. 1 Corinthians chapter 12. Now, what we will note at verse 1 of chapter 12, and we're not going to read from there, but it says concerning spiritual gifts. Concerning spiritual gifts. He said, "I don't want you to be ignorant concerning spiritual gifts." So if He don't want us to be ignorant of it, what is He saying? "I want you to know about it. I want you to know about it." And so we're going to read beginning with verse 4 here about spiritual gifts. And He begins and He said, "There are diversities of gifts, but the same Spirit." That's what's said in verse 4. Now, the first thing I want us to consider today is when we're talking about gifts, we're talking about growing out, there are some permanent gifts in the body of Christ. Now, you don't have to turn back there unless you just got your hand there, but going back to our text in Ephesians chapter 4, so just hold on to 1 Corinthians, though. In our text in Ephesians 4, verse 11, it says He gave some apostles, some prophets, some evangelists, some pastors and teachers. Now, these are what we would call permanent gifts within the body of Christ. And what we mean by that is these are ongoing things that are happening all the time. He's called some apostles. He's gave some apostles. Jesus gave some apostles to the church. We know the apostles of the Lord, those disciples of the Lord, and those apostles.
But there's also a gift to the church known as the apostle, and that is really got to do with the planting and the starting of churches. It's an apostolic gift. Just anybody don't go out and start churches, particularly more than one. And I think that, that's what that speaks to, that the apostolic aspect is someone who will start numbers of churches, begin to the beginning places of churches and in a number of communities that need the gospel and to build up the kingdom. And so that's what's there. We see prophets. A lot of times immediate thing about prophets, you think about somebody telling about the future, but that's not all what's meant. It's foretelling. In fact, when we preach the gospel, the preaching part of the church is a prophetic part of the church. It's a speaking forth of the word of God. It's certainly there's, when we think about prophetic scripture, we're thinking about it telling about things to come. But we don't need to just stick our mind there. It's got to do with the foretelling of the word. It's speaking the prophecy, the word of God that has been given to us. And then evangelists, the witnessing, the winning, that is totally driven toward winning the lost. And then we see the pastor and teacher, the shepherding and the teaching aspect of the church. These things are permanent gifts. They're going on all the time in every church and in the body of Christ everywhere, as there's only one church in meeting in different locations all around the world. These are permanent gifts. Now what we want to remember too is that the gifts and the callings and gifts that the Lord has gives are they're without repentance. They're without repentance. I mean, he doesn't I'm called to be a pastor. These are irrevocable, meaning this: I'm called to be a pastor, and in the process, as a teacher as well. But God forbid if I turn my back on the faith, God hadn't changed his mind about what he called me to do. And honestly, I could die in a place, in a backslidden condition, without fulfilling my call. But the call would still be there. But it wasn't a problem on God's side. It was a problem on my side. They're irrevocable. These things are, he calls. God calls. He doesn't change his mind about that. Now, those are permanent gifts within the church. And so I want us to understand that there's some gifts. These are gifts. So I don't take it lightly. It's a gift by Jesus to the church. But then there are power gifts. And that's what I want to get to right here in 1 Corinthians chapter 12. Verse 4, it said there are diversities of gifts, but the same Spirit. There are differences of ministries, but the same Lord. And there are diversities of activities, but it is the same God who works all in all. And I want you to just listen to these. And these are power gifts. And when I say that, I'm talking about these are gifts that are given by the power of the Holy Spirit. These are spiritual gifts. These are Holy Spirit gifts that belong to the Holy Spirit. Notice this, but the manifestation of the Spirit is given to each one for the profit of all. So all this is done for the profit of everyone, the whole church.
For to one is given the word of wisdom through the Spirit, to another the word of knowledge through the same Spirit, to another faith by the same Spirit, to another gifts of healings by the same Spirit, to another the working of miracles, to another prophecy, to another discerning of spirits, to another different kinds of tongues, to another the interpretation of tongues, but one and the same Spirit works all these things, distributing to each one individually as he wills. Notice that. As the Spirit wills, he distributes these. These are power gifts as opposed to permanent gifts. Meaning, when we read gifts of healing, that gift does not belong to an individual. That belongs to the Holy Spirit. But he bestows the gift on an individual as he wills in the body of Christ. It's not something where I could just say, hey, I'm a faith healer. I'm not. The Holy Spirit is. And he can bestow that gift upon the church. Now listen to me. It's not just for a preacher in a pulpit. It's not for the television preacher. This is for the entire body of Christ, meaning to look at the person next to you and say, he can use me with a power gift according to his will. Tell the person next to you. You might not gonna say all that. Just say, you know what he just said. You know what he just said. What I want us to get outside of is the thinking that the gifts are just for some elite, a person somewhere. That's not how it works. But what I'm going to tell you something, if this gift of healing was a gift that somebody had all the time, while you're here, go to the hospital and empty the hospital. Would you say amen to that? That's what I believe about that. That's why I'm telling you, this is not as I will. This is as the Holy Spirit wills, and he can use every one of us in this room. Like, for instance, it says one of these power gifts is the discerning of spirits. It's discernment. How many knows that we need discernment many times in life? But at the same time, we don't have perfect discernment. If it did, you'd know everything your teenager ever decided they wanted to do before they knew it. Do it. I mean, you'd have all kind of word of knowledge. You could just grab, you would discern. Listen, I discern you not going to the store. No, you don't have that perfectly, but I guess what? I believe sometimes he will give me discernment, and he'll give you discernment as he wills. If he needs to give us a word of knowledge, he can do so as he wills. The point is, these are power gifts, gifts of the Spirit, but they don't belong to us. They belong to the Holy Spirit. Therefore, we can't sit there and brag that we somehow did this or did that. No, we have to brag on Jesus. We have to brag on the Spirit of God for what he has wrought and done. But a lot of people don't really understand these things here. And I just want us just to read the Bible, let it speak to us today. So what I've read to you are power gifts. So we've had permanent gifts, apostles, prophets, evangelists, pastors, teachers. Now we're looking at power gifts here in this passage. Now I want you to go down to verse 27. Where it says, now you are the body of Christ and members individually, and God has appointed these in the church. Notice that he says it again, first apostles, second prophets, third teachers, after that, miracles, then gifts of healing. So he's still mentioning again these power gifts. And then he moves on, he speaks of some ministry gifts. So the third one, permanent, power gifts, and now ministry gifts. And he says, he used the words helps, administrations. Then he goes back and the next one is another power gift, varieties of tongues. Then he says, are all apostles, are all prophets, are all teachers, are all workers of miracles? Do you all have gifts of healings? Do all speak with tongues? Do all interpret? But then he says, seek the best gift, which is love. So we don't all have the same. We don't all have
these same gifts. He don't use all of us in the exact same way, just like my foot is not the heartbeat of my body. But it doesn't mean my foot's not important. Doesn't mean my ear's not important. Doesn't mean that my eye is not important. It just has a different function within the body of Christ. And we are just like that in the kingdom of God. We have gifts and we're all important. We're all extremely important. That's what he wants us to understand here. So, but he mentions here helps and administrations. Those are ministry gifts. People in the church need to know how to administrate. People in the church, we need the gift of helps operating within the church. And what he'll do often is we will have a leaning in our life where we have a desire to help. And then the Lord would just touch our life. And he'll touch that. But we have to have the desire to be used of God. And so we do have some natural leanings and giftedness that God will use within the body of Christ, like an administration, like helps in which we need people to help in abundance. And then not only that, if we will surrender and consecrate that gift to him, he will do exponentially beyond what we can ask or think regarding that gift in our life. I want you to turn over to Romans. Romans chapter 12. Romans chapter 12. We go looking down at about a verse 6. It says, having then gifts differing according to the grace that is given to us, let us use them. If prophecy, let us prophesy to a proportion of our faith. Then here again, he says, or ministry. This again, the ministry gift. Or ministry, let us use it in our ministry. He who teaches in teaching. He who exhorts in exhortation. He who gives with liberality. He who leads with diligence. He who shows mercy with cheerfulness. Let love be without. So I want to just stop there. So what I'm getting at is he wants us to discover our gifts. And so we want to pursue and say, Lord, I want to discover my gift. Help me to understand your word. Help me speak to my life. Speak into my life because I know that I'm gifted in you. And sometimes the ministry gift, we already have that leaning in our life. He just wants us to surrender that aspect of who we are to him. But I want to tell you, he really wants us all helping. He wants us all being hospitable. Hospitality is a gift. We hadn't read everything yet. We can't do it in this sermon. But the hospitality is a gift. Giving is a gift. Being a leader is a gift. Not everybody even has the desire to be a leader, but not everybody has the gifting of leadership, but that is a gifting, and he wants to use us for his glory and honor, and so may God help us with that. So we are to discover our gifts. But beyond discovering our gifts, it's one thing to discover it. He wants to develop it. And that's the second point I want to make. He wants to develop your gift. And he develops our gifts. We talked about it last week, but through mentoring relationships in the body of Christ, I can be developed from learning from others in the body. I can avail myself to somebody who I look up to in a particular area that I want to learn from them and to grow in that. And so I'm going to follow them in that. They can set a good example for me. I can study. I can study the Word of God. 1 Timothy 4 and 14. Says, study to show yourselves approved unto God, a workman, neither not to be ashamed, rightly dividing the word of truth. The word study there is to be diligent.
And so it's talking about the Word of God. It's talking about being a person that is doing everything they can to study the Word of God and prepare themselves. But this word here, study, is to be diligent. And you and I are to be diligent to pursue and to learn and develop and to grow in the gifts that God has given us. That's what He wants us to do. He don't want us just to discover it. It's one thing to say, you know, I have the gift of giving, but don't give. I have the gift of helps, but don't help. I have the gift of hospitality, and I don't ever do it. That's the point. We got to get beyond that, because I have a feeling we almost all of us know some areas of giftings that we have, especially in terms of ministry, but

in our life. There was a man who went to a piano concert. And he, through the whole concert, he was just amazed at the pianist and what he was playing. Afterwards, there was a reception. And he stood in line. People were meeting the great pianist. And he was in line. He finally got up there to meet him. He told the pianist, a great concert pianist, he said, "I play a little, but man, I would give anything and everything to play like you." And the concert pianist said, "I did. I did give anything and everything." You see, God wants us to give everything. He wants us to surrender everything to Him, all of our gifts and talents, all of our natural abilities, everything to surrender to Him and let Him supernaturally touch us and really expand everything we offer. You see, because when God puts His hand on our life, He can multiply what is done through us. And so we need to be willing to give it all to Him. And a part of that is in the development. It's putting ourselves in a position to learn. It's putting ourselves in a position where we will grow. If we're a greeter, to grow in our greeting. If we're a youth worker and a children's worker, to avail ourselves for every opportunity to grow in those areas through training in the local church. Listen. This is something that I began to talk about right before we were left and didn't have church for a good while, after, just before the pandemic. We had already plans for training nights and to really begin to be equipped. You see, because in our text, Ephesians 4, verse 11, where it says again, it said, He gave some apostles, prophets, evangelists, pastors, teachers. The very next verse, 12, says, for the equipping of the saints to do the work of the ministry. For the equipping of the saints to do works of service. Do you know what my job is and the job of this pastoral staff is and a number of other people of leadership in the church? Is to equip you to do the work of the ministry, to serve. It's crazy how my job is, my work is to get you to work. According to Ephesians 4 and 12. Not so anything can be lorded over anybody, no. Because I'm a part of the same body you're a part of, and I also have to work in the kingdom. We work together. You might not can see what the other person is doing, but there's evidence of it. You can't see that I have seven toes on each foot, which I don't, but you couldn't see it if I did. That's why we got to be careful. We can't just sit around and say, well, that person ain't doing nothing. You don't know what they're really doing. But I can tell you this, it's also not an excuse. It should never be an excuse for us, because God knows the gifts we have. Whether I know them or not, God knows them. And he wants us to take responsibility for the gifts that we have. So, we need to discover our gifts so we can grow outward. But don't just settle for discovery. We need to develop the gifts that we have so we can grow outward. But again, I can discover and I can train. But unless I deploy my gift, and that's point three, unless I deploy my gift, it really hasn't really affected anybody else like it should. But I will change my wording there, because not deploying affects everybody as well. But He wants us to affect people and make a

church for the glory of God. Deploy is a military term. We deploy troops to parts of the world. So why do we deploy troops? When we do deploy troops, we're deploying them for action. And God wants us to be deployed to action. Now, some people, through life, I've heard people say,

point, you got to go do it. And you know what I've learned? That most every, we look at every profession, a part of the development is actually doing what you are preparing for. That's why there's apprentices in just about every job you can think about, because we're learning by doing as well. Some things you need to learn and learn and learn a lot before you ever intern and become an apprentice. But at some point or another, you need to deploy and get active in your gifting. And that's what the Spirit of the Lord is saying to us today. He wants us to be to activate, but in the process, let's discover, again, we're in a spiritual growth. We're not all at the same place. But He's got something for all of us, and you may find yourself in the discovery mode. You may find yourself where you really need to press in and to develop that gift. And it may be that you just need to deploy.

There was a German sculptor. He spent many years of his life sculpturing figures and characters of Greek mythology. That's what he had was known for. Later on, he went to Rome. And in Rome, he was asked to sculpture different characters of the Christian faith. And he began to work on a particular sculpture of Jesus.

0: He completed what he thought was a good rendition. But he had not put it, it was just in his studio. He had it covered up, had not been revealed yet. There was a young woman who came to his studio, and she was interested in looking at what he had been working on. And she wanted to just look at it and see if she could figure out who the person was to be. And so he took the cover off, revealed it. The woman began to study the sculpture, and she said, I don't know who this is. The great sculptor immediately was filled with a sense of failure. Shortly after, this sculptor had an encounter with Jesus Christ and personally accepted him as his Lord and Savior. And he immediately went back to working on this sculpture of Jesus. And he began just to consecrate his gift and his time to this sculpture. He later on would do one of John the Baptist. Sometime after that, one of the daughters of Napoleon asked, could he make her a sculpture of the Greek goddess Venus, and he said no. And he said these words: once you've seen Jesus, you cannot use your gifts to create a pagan goddess. And I want to tell you something. When you consecrate your life to fulfill God's will in your life, when you consecrate your life and your gifts to the plan of God, when you see Jesus, you cannot surrender your gifts and talents to the wicked things of this world, to the pagan things of this world. Listen, we all use our gifts and talents in terms of our jobs and all those things. That's not what I'm talking about. But what I'm saying is, if there's anything that we will never be able to use our gifts once we get an understanding of who Jesus is, without surrendering everything to Him first and foremost. Father, we thank You, Lord, for Your very presence today. I thank You, Lord, for the giftings and callings that we have within the body of Christ. I thank You, Lord, that we belong to You. And Lord, You desire to use us. You've chosen to use us for Your glory. Now, God, I don't know who might be in this room that does not know You as their personal Lord and Savior. I pray even now, God, there are people that would turn to You and believe in You and desire to consecrate their life to You and live for You, to become a believer today. And if they will believe upon the Lord Jesus Christ, they shall be saved. They'll believe upon You. God, they'll be born again today. Lord, that they would follow You and consecrate their life to You fully. I want to say, if that's you today, accept Jesus today. Believe that God raised Jesus from the dead, and commit your life and consecrate your life to Him. And Lord, for us as the church today, may we, Lord, surrender all of our giftings to You. In Jesus' name, amen. Amen.
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3: We welcome you to Light of the World Ministry, light in the dark world, with the power of God's true word and God's true life, Jesus Christ, the true light, with an open heart and an open mind. Let's move right on in to today's message and hear what God has for us today. God is with us. Amen. Do you believe God is with us each and every day? Do you believe that He guides you and He walks with you and He talks with you? And what is that song? He walks with me and He talks with me. Let's pray. Heavenly Father, we come in the name of Jesus, my Lord Father. We just ask God that You just anoint me just to bring this little word to Your humble people today. Let me be a humble servant of You, my Lord Father. Let every word to come out of my mouth be the words that You have me to say, God. Touch hearts and life of people that may be here today, my Lord, Master God, and the ones that will be able to hear us on the radio and the rebroadcast on the radio, my Lord, Father, we ask it all in Jesus' name we pray. Hide me in the shadows of the cross. Use this faith for Your gain and Your glory. And in Jesus' name we pray. Amen and amen and amen. You know, the Holy Spirit is with us. The indwelling of Christ, the hope of glory. Through Him we come close. Let me say this. With Him, we come close to God and the truth. Amen. See, Jesus Christ, He's with us. He dwells in us.

0: is what he does. And that's the closest that we can come to God right now is through Jesus Christ. And Jesus Christ will reveal the truth to us that lets you know that's how close you can get to God. Amen? It says that no man has seen God at one time, and that I believe that. But the thing of it is what it says right there, that we can get close to Him. We can get close to Jesus Christ. That's why He come, that we can get close to Him. That's the reason why when I preach, I can feel the anointing. When the anointing comes, it's the anointing of the Lord Jesus Christ and of the Holy Spirit to dwell upon me is what it is right there. So the Holy Spirit is to hear, is to testify of Jesus Christ and what He did. And that's how we must believe that. The Holy Spirit makes our life in God particular is what it is. So that we can be made holy. Amen? That's the reason why the Holy Spirit is here. The Holy Spirit, He says, I must go that the Comforter may come. The Comforter is the Holy Spirit that will come and dwell upon us. And that's what takes us and brings us to be holy towards the Lord Jesus Christ is what it does. Just knowing what the Holy Spirit does. The Holy Spirit draws us. See, when Jesus was walking on this earth for 33 and a half years, they could see Him, they could talk with Him, they could touch Him. He was tangible. But see, the main thing of it is now that we cannot see Him or touch Him or whatever, but the thing of it is with Him that we can sit there and we can just reach out through faith and touch the very hem of His garment, because it's all to do with the Holy Spirit of Jesus Christ. Amen? Amen. Amen. See, the Holy Spirit lead us into a safe place of a refuge with God. The Holy Spirit will lead us to the Lord in a refuge place. Just like what it said in Psalms 91 and 2. I will say of the Lord, He is my refuge and my fortress. My God, in Him will I trust. Amen. As Christians enter into a secret place, into a sacred place, the most high place, the holy of holies is what we can go to. Let me say this. As Jesus went to the holy place, as Jesus went to the holy of holies, as Jesus went to the high holy place, the Holy Spirit assured Him that He would accomplish what God will be doing for a sacrifice for us.
1: Amen.
0: The Spirit assures Him, you know, it told Him that I'm taking you to a place, and if I want you to know that you're going to have compliment, you're going to, what is the word I just used? You will accomplish. That's it. Accomplish. That you will accomplish. What I'm here to tell you today, you may be in a place today where you don't think you can do nothing, but I'm telling you what, you can let all your prayers accomplish in doing something. You can let people see your life and know what you're doing, that you're serving Jesus Christ. Just look at us, just a few in this place, and look how many people in this place, but look at the ones in here today trying to hear something about Jesus Christ, trying to know something. See, you're accomplishing something in your life. You're accomplishing saying, Jesus Christ says, I see my people. I see my children. I see the one that is faithful. We may be gearing up here. We may look like a ragtag team, but praise God, we're a ragtag team with Jesus Christ. Amen. And when Jesus Christ is our leader, He's our forerunner. Well, I tell you what, we are the head runners is what we are above all. Amen. So when Jesus Christ entered into the secret place of the Most High, the Holy Spirit assured Him that He accomplishment with God will be done. A safe refuge from Satan and Satan's power and from all the dangers of the way. Amen. See, the safe place that Jesus will take us safe from the enemy, safe from the devil, safe from the power of Satan, what he may put on you, and all the dangers that may try to come against us. That's the refuge that Jesus Christ is telling you that you can have right there. In this place of refuge, we know that the Lord will never leave you. Amen. Just like what it says in Hebrews 13 and 5 right there. He says, I'll never leave you, or I will never forsake you, or never forsake you is what He would say. But what I'm trying to tell you right now, no matter where you at, Jesus Christ says, I will never leave you or never never forsake you. And if I got it right, it's Hebrews 13:5. You can look it up and see it. He said, He Himself has said this. He means this. And the Lord Jesus Christ Himself has personally made this promise to you.
1: Amen.
0: That I will never leave you or never forsake you. Because what He accomplished at the cross was sufficient enough for our sins to be washed away. We must believe in the cross. We must look unto the cross. We must look into Jesus Christ being on the cross. That's why we know God is with us. And that gives you peace. Amen. Would that give you peace on God with you?
1: Yes.
0: Oh, it gives me peace on He's with me. It says right there in 1 Thessalonians 5:23, may God Himself, the God of peace, sanctify you through and through. May your whole spirit, soul, and body be kept blameless at the coming of our Lord Jesus Christ. And the Lord gives us peace to know that we can pray to God in your whole spirit, soul, and body. Pray to God in your whole spirit, knowing the peace of the Lord our God is with us. Like what it says in Romans 10:13 right there. For everyone who calls on the name of the Lord will be saved. Amen. This speaks of sinners coming to Christ, but it also refers to the believers coming to Christ in whatever need that you may have. Whatever need that you may have, you can come to the Lord. Because just like what He said right there, for whosoever call upon the name of the Lord shall be saved. Do you have sickness? Do you have lost loved ones? Do whatever it may be, financial problem, whatever it may be, all you have to do is call upon the Lord in whatever it may be, and He will reach down and He will take you and put you into a safe place and to let you know that I'm taking care of you. I said, I'll never leave you or forsake you. I have put you into a refuge place,
1: yes,
0: to take care of you, to guide you, and to give you the truth to know. All you have to do is pray and believe in me that I will reach down with my love, mercy, and grace and take care of whatever need that you may have. And it tells us in Philippians 4:7 right there, and the peace of God,
1: yes,
0: which passes all understanding, shall keep your heart and mind through Christ Jesus. As long as you have this in your heart and in your mind, He will lead you to the truth. Amen. Now, the lots of people tell you you're okay, just pray and just let it go. But I'm here to tell you right there, the Holy Spirit, when He comes into your heart, comes into your mind, He's already letting you know there's a refuge place that you can go. He's already letting you know I'll never leave you or forsake you. He's already letting you know whosoever call upon the name of the Lord shall be saved. He's also letting you know now will teach you even the truth of what I'm telling you is the truth right there. And it says John 16:13, howbeit it when He, the Spirit of truth, is come, He will guide you into all truth. If our faith is properly placed in Christ and the cross, the Holy Spirit then can bring forth truth to us. Amen. He does not guide into some truth, but rather into all truth. Amen. Back in John 16:13 right there, it said, He shall not speak of Himself, but whatsoever He shall hear, that shall He speak, and He will show you things to come. This tells us not only what He does, but who He represents. For the Holy Spirit is God, and He will proclaim the works of Jesus Christ only. Amen. This tells us God is with us. If you look up God is with us, you will find it also represents Emmanuel.
1: That's right.
0: It's a Hebrew name which appears in the book of Isaiah as a sign that God will protect the house of David. Amen. We are drafted in the vine through the blood of Jesus Christ, and we can say God God is with us and have the protection of the Lord Jesus Christ upon our life. Amen? Because we are drafting in, just like the house today. We are drafting in right there so we can say, God is with us. Today I can say, God is with us. I said that He would take you to a refuge place. And He said, when you say God is with you, He puts His protection on you, is what is you proclaiming Him today. Let's pray the Father that I can say, God is with us. I pray for the protection over my life and my family and with every need that I may have, is what the Lord is saying, that you can pray this and believe this and in Jesus' name. And it says right here, God is with us. And remember what it says in Deuteronomy 31:6. Be strong and of good courage. Fear not, neither be afraid of them. For the Lord your God, He is who doeth go with you. He will not fail you, neither forsake you.
1: That's right.
0: So what a promise. God is with us. And to be sure, this promise is holy, true, even unto this moment, and even unto our generation
1: to
0: come. Amen?
1: Amen.
0: Amen.
1: That was a good word, Brother Dean.
2: One more song.
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2: 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His eye, it's the Lord, and the sparrow is you.

0: 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Box 333, Hepzibah, Georgia, 30815.
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Coming

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And he opened his mouth and he taught them, saying, Blessed are the poor in spirit, for theirs is the kingdom of heaven. Blessed are they that mourn, and they that shall be comforted. Blessed are the meek, for they shall inherit the earth. And blessed are they which do hunger and thirst after righteousness, for they shall be filled. Blessed are the merciful, for they shall obtain mercy. Blessed are the pure in heart, for they shall see God. Blessed are the peacemakers, for they shall be called the children of God. Blessed are they which are persecuted for righteousness' sake, for theirs is the kingdom of heaven. And blessed are ye when men shall revile you and persecute you, and shall say all manner of evil against you falsely for my sake. Yes, rejoice and be exceedingly glad, for great is your reward in heaven. For so persecuted they the prophets which were before you. Hi, this is Bill George, and you're listening to Reset. You know, years ago, I used to be a youth pastor in Montgomery, Illinois. And I recall one day coming down from the sanctuary, running down the steps in front of me was the pastor's son. He's probably about 7 or 8 years old. And as he made the turn to go to the basement, I remember his younger sister, who was probably about 4 or 5 at the time, was sitting on the steps, and as he went by her, he put his hands on her and kind of knocked her off balance. As he ran down the steps, he said, I'm sorry. To which she replied, Sometimes sorry isn't good enough. I have to chuckle when I think back to that. I think what she was trying to do is teach him a lesson, that sometimes sorry isn't good enough. We can't just do what we want to do and then expect to say sorry. And I think that's one of the things behind the reason that God did his Sermon on the Mount, and he began to tell people certain attitudes that they should have, because he wanted them to know that sometimes sorry just isn't enough. There's certain attitudes that we have to have. And in Matthew, the 5th chapter, we find the Beatitudes. In other words, attitudes that we should be like. The first one that he spoke about was, Blessed are the poor in spirit, for theirs is the kingdom of heaven. What does that really mean when you say, Blessed is the poor in spirit, for theirs is the kingdom of heaven? Well, a lot of people have their different interpretations of that scripture. We try to figure out what he meant when he says that. But my thought on it is that when he said, Blessed is the poor in spirit, what he is saying is, Blessed is the one who needs to have their spirit filled, because they understand that they are not the wit's end, if you will. They are not the one that knows everything. So when you're poor in spirit, it allows you to do something special. It allows you to seek after a more appropriate spirit, a spirit that can fill you and do things that you cannot do yourself. Is there anything worse than having somebody that thinks that they know it all? They think they know it all. They can't be taught anything. So when you have a spirit that is poor, it is a spirit that can absorb other things, learn about God. And as we learn about God, the kingdom of heaven becomes ours. The Bible tells us that God will give us the desires of our heart. But what he really doesn't say, but is a catch-all, is that our desires, as we seek after him, will begin to change. So as we fill our spirit up with the Spirit of God, our desires will change. They'll go from being worldly desires, desires of the flesh, to becoming more spiritual desires, the desires of what God wants us to be like, the desires of the things that God has in store for us. We've heard a great deal about deliverances and stuff like that, and we tend to focus on the demonic deliverance as being the focus point. But the focus point is getting people to be full of the Spirit of God. Those people who truly are poor in their own spirit, they begin to seek after God and fill themselves with God's Spirit, and the kingdom of heaven comes closer to them. Now, there is a literal kingdom of heaven that when Christ comes back, he's going to take his children to, but I believe that this covers both aspects. It covers the aspect to come, but right now as we live here on earth, as we seek after his Spirit and we are filled with his Spirit, that the kingdom of heaven
is going to be inside of us. And as that's inside of us, and we have the attitude of wanting His Spirit inside of us and being poor in our own spirit, it will bubble over to those around us. We don't have to worry about saying, "I'm sorry," because sometimes sorry just isn't enough. Number two, he says, "Blessed are they that mourn, for they shall be comforted." What kind of things would make you blessed because you mourn? You know, some people would say, well, if you just let your feelings out when you lose a loved one, then that's going to bless you. But I don't really believe that's what God's talking about. I believe that God, when God says, "Blessed are they that mourn," blessed are those that take a look at the situation of the earth and the world that we're in. Adam and Eve agreed with Lucifer in the garden, and sin entered into this world. And it is no longer the way that God designed it to be. So I believe that when he says, "Blessed are they that mourn, for they shall be comforted," those that mourn over the world the way it is right now, those that long for the revitalization that God brings to the earth, I believe that they will be comforted in the Spirit of God. As God pours his Spirit out on us and we receive it, as we go through our deliverances or we go through a learning of God's Word or whatever it is that we go through, I believe if we will mourn for the Spirit that has been taken away and stolen by Lucifer and given up in the garden, if we'll mourn over that loss, we can be comforted in the fact that Jesus Christ took the sins of the world upon himself, that we could be comforted. Matter of fact, he said when he was going to go away, that he was going to send a comforter to come to us and be able to comfort us. So blessed are they that really do mourn, for they shall be comforted. When they mourn over the loss of the connection between man and God, they shall be comforted, because the Holy Spirit can draw them back into the presence of God. Now, like I said, there's a lot of people who have different viewpoints on what Jesus is talking about at the time. But all these things really went against the things that the people at the time had been taught. It sounds like more like Jesus is coming back, or that Jesus is going to be changing things. And they weren't ready for that yet. We go on to number three. I don't know if I'm going to get up through all these today on today's program, but we go to number three. Blessed are the meek, for they shall inherit the earth. Well, what is meek? A lot of people describe meek as being wimpy, but meek is what I like to say, controlled power. You know that you have the power. You know that you are able to express yourself and do the things that you need to do, and you have the authority, but it's controlled. A man who thinks he has all power can be a very dangerous thing. But a man who knows he has authority and is able to control the authority according to God's word and get into God's word and see what God has given this authority for. Again, you know, in our church, we've been going through a great time of deliverance and seeing a lot of people healed and things like that. Well, we look at the situation, it's not about our power to have authority over the devil. It's about the power that God has given us to have the authority to see people set free so that they can come into a relationship that God has designed for them to be. And as they come into that relationship, the things of this earth that Satan means as bad can become good. You know, the Word of God says that the things that Satan meant to be bad can be good. And I believe that blessed are the meek, that for they shall inherit the earth. When we have that authority that God has given us in control, the way that he has given to us the authority to be used, I believe that truly we can inherit this earth, that we don't have to put up with the things, the illnesses and the sicknesses and the mental illnesses and the things that come against us. Once God has delivered us and we begin to keep up that deliverance in the Word of God and be able to do the things that God has showed us to do to keep our salvation, I truly believe that we will inherit the earth, not only now, but I also believe that when Christ comes back, you know, there'll be a new heaven and a new earth. And I believe that God was speaking of all these things. I think God has a picture of all the things. If we have the attitude that he wants us to have, then we be able to realize that sometimes sorry just isn't enough.
I think we're going to probably stop there with the first three of the Beatitudes. We'll probably pick up on the next program about the Beatitudes. I hope these help you along your walk with the Lord, because we really can be poor in spirit in ourselves, but be rich in spirit of the Holy Ghost and of God. And we really can see the kingdom of heaven. And we really can be meek and have the authority that God has given to us. And we really can mourn over the loss of our relationship between us and God. And it can be mended through Jesus Christ. I hope this has helped you. I want you to keep listening to Reset. We enjoy when you listen to us share the word of God. We thank God that he has allowed us to do that. And I want to encourage you, if you have a poem or something like that, send it me an email at revgeorge@gmail.com. 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And send me an email. If you have a comment, and it's a good comment, it doesn't have to agree with me, but if it's a good comment, I'll read it on the radio. God bless you. Keep listening to Reset. We love you in the Lord. We'll see you next week.

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I want to thank you for listening to Reset. 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
1: Hosea chapter 10, verse 12 says, "Sow to yourselves in righteousness, reap in mercy, break up your fallow ground, for it is time to seek the Lord till he come and rain righteousness upon you." Yes, it is time to seek the Lord. Let's listen now to the latter time voice, Prophet Leonard Jones, as he delivers the revelatory word through the Holy Spirit. It will be life-changing.
2: Today I want to talk about uncleanness, and I'm coming from my scriptural text from 1 Thessalonians chapter 2, verse 3. "For our exhortation was not of deceit, nor of uncleanness, nor in guile." Let's focus on the uncleanness. We are living in a time where we must be a student of the Word of God. As I mentioned before, the word exhortation in the Greek means parakleo. It is to call for. And this is a time that the Holy Spirit is calling for the church to rise, to come forth, to move in authority and power. Exhortation is to encourage us as people. It's designed to get us to a place where the church will no longer be confined to the four walls of the church, but that the church will then go forth, according to Luke chapter 4 and verse 18. That I tell you right now that the Lord is positioning the church for a radical revival in these last days. But let me tell you something. The enemy is strategizing against the church. He strategized. He come against us with different schemes, different wiles. So we must be careful. We must be on the lookout. And one of the things that the enemy uses is the word uncleanness. For Paul said, "For our exhortation was not of deceit, nor was it of uncleanness." So therefore, we must continue to be alert. We must be on guard for those things that would try to deceive us and upset us and sideswipe us. The word uncleanness in the Greek text means akathartos. And the way I spell it is akathartos. This word simply means filthiness, obscenity, indecency, outrageousness, turpitude, and depravity. It is something that is unclean, something that is impure. It is mixed because it's adulterated with a wrong mix, and hence, therefore, it is unclean because it is tainted by sin. It is impure. It's an impure person. It dealing with the unclean thing. And it's no different that if we're as the church going to be maximized to our fullest potential, we must have the Word of God that is unadulterated, the Word that is pure, so that you and I can grow in the things of God. That in this hour that we'll become spiritual giants. It is no different in the natural realm as if you put bad gas into your tank, in your car to drive. It is gas. It is still gas, but that gas has been tainted. And if that gas has been tainted, that means, or has been mixed with something that is not right, that means your vehicle would not operate in its optimal capacity. In other words, that vehicle can stall. It won't even crank. Car will begin to flutter. that vehicle will not operate the way it was intended. So we must be careful of the exhortation that we listen to, because we want this exhortation that we hear to drive us to a greater place, to drive us to be able to maximize our full potential. And I'm telling you, if we're not careful, people are out here mixing the word of God, using their wrong motives to bring forth something that will stagnate your spirituality. It will stagnate your growth. We want the word of God in its purest form to bring us to revelation power, to bring us to that place that God intended for the church to be. In other words, we want to be at our greatest point, especially in the times that we live in. We are living in end time moments right now. So therefore, we must be prepared. We must have an ear to hear what the Spirit of the living God is saying. So let me tell you something. You can know the word of God, but you must be able to rightly divide the word of God. And many times we are hearing the word of God, and if that word of God is not pure, that means that that preacher, that minister, or that prophet, or that apostle, or whomever, can take the word of God and begin to twist the word of God to get their own interpretation, which can be tainted, which can be contaminated based off the spirit that's coming behind the exhortation.

your mindset. The Bible says, let this mind be in you that was also in Christ. And so therefore, if I'm going to preach the word of God, I'm going to give you exhortation. I want to make sure that I have the mind of Christ. Remember that the fivefold ministry was designed for the perfecting of the saints, the work of the ministry, and for the edifying of the body of Christ. And I tell you, so therefore, it is intended to grow you up.

of immaturity. And we have to come up quick, people, because the Spirit of God is pouring out in His revelation. He's pouring His Spirit out upon all flesh. And so we must be in position to receive the Word of God. So therefore, we must be in a position to receive the Word of God, the engrafted Word of God, which is able to save and shake up our emotions and get us to a place to align up with the Word of God. Therefore, and then when we understand the word exhortation and we understand it, it brings us to a greater place, then we can learn how to submit to authorities. Because let me tell you something. The Bible says, submit yourselves, therefore, unto who? God. Let me tell you something. Resist the devil, and guess what? He shall what? Flee from you. So therefore, when you are exalted and you are built up in the things of God, it teaches you how to submit. And then you can walk in spiritual warfare by resisting the enemy. So therefore, we must study to show ourselves approved unto God, a workman that needeth not to be ashamed, but rightly dividing. Listen, a workman is someone who searches the scriptures, who let the Spirit of God speak to them and let them know, is this of you, Lord, or is this not of you? And I'm telling you, we got to work at this thing. We must allow the Spirit of God to speak to us in this hour so that we can get the Word of God, the unadulterated Word of God. Because many a time, again, like I said, the words have been tainted to a certain degree. And a lot of times, unfortunately, many saints hear the word and they can't tell the difference. But I'm here to tell you, as a minister of the Lord, to let you know that the Word of God, the

0: But today, you must focus on something that is being mixed. In other words, you can get 99% word and you can get 1% something that is impure. And all it takes is just that 1% that can throw everything off. And so you must know that 1% or that 2% or whatever it is, because many times they are mixing the word of God, and it's the word of God. But what is it? Its intention? Is it coming from a spirit of love? That is one indicator to let you know if this word or this exhortation has been tainted. Is the person who's speaking the word of God, are they walking in love? Is the spirit based out of love? And that is the greatest thing that you and I can have as believers, is to be able to walk in the spirit of love. Or else we're going to be a sounding brass and a tinkling cymbal. But every man of God must walk in humility. And then when we preach the word of God, do we walk in humility? Are we humble? Are we carrying a spirit of pride? Because the spirit of pride can also take the word of God. It can also cause it to be impure. It can cause it to be in a sinful state when you walk in a spirit of pride. As we teach and minister the word of the Lord, we must do it with humbleness and meekness. We must make sure that we stay humble before the Lord. And I tell you, God giveth grace to the humble. He resisteth the pride, but he giveth grace unto the humble. So we must be humble. And that is one of the things that help us to walk in a pure heart. The Bible said only the pure in heart shall see God. And the way we're going to see God is when we begin to give everything to the Lord Jesus Christ and submit ourselves and preach the word of God and preach it in his intent, not our intent, but his intent, his will, his mind, what he wants to build up the saints of God in these end times. So, man of God, woman of God, be encouraged today, because God wants to bring us to a greater place in the kingdom of God. And so we must not be sidetracked. We must be unmovable, always abounding in the work of the Lord. We must be encouraged. We need the exhortation. We need the exhortation so that the saints of God can be radical, that we can be strong in the Lord and in the power of his might. But we must be careful of those who come to take the word of God through uncleanness. This is the word of the Lord for this hour. And next week, I will begin to preach and teach on guile, because that is the next thing that we have to focus on, is guile, trickery, to bait you, to deceive you. And so, therefore, I will touch on that on next week. But be blessed until next time. Amen.
1: 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Remember to not be just a hearer of the word, but a doer of the word as well. This is First Lady Chellis Jones, and thank you for listening. Until next time.
2: My name is John, and I'm from Illinois. I would say that my favorite Bible verse, or one that has been very personally special to me, would be Psalm 68:5. Father of the fatherless and protector of widows is God in his holy habitation. My parents split up when I was very young, so I grew up without a father. And my mom and I together became Christians when I was 8 years old. And it was sometime after that that I either heard that verse or came across it, or somehow it came into my life that God would be the father to the fatherless. And I accepted that on a very personal and literal level. My thinking of him as my father in that sense has given me a special relationship or perception of God. And I believe that he's been my father in a very real sense, and he's still fathering me.
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8: Hey, this is Josh Weidman, author of Dad If You Only Knew. I wanted to share with you one of my favorite verses. When Paul was writing to the Christians in Ephesus, he wrote, "I pray that you, being rooted and grounded in love, may have the strength to comprehend with all the saints what is the breadth and length and height and depth, and to know the love of Christ that surpasses knowledge, that you may be filled with all the fullness of God." Ephesians 3:18. Man, I love that verse because the Bible is making it so clear that God's love is higher than the highest star. 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Man, that sure does surpass all knowledge. It's mind-blowing, and it's also soul-soothing.
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10: 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With Upwards, I'm Max Licato. For God so loved the world, He gave His one and only Son, that whoever believes in Him should not perish but have everlasting life. This verse provides such hope for the hopeless and deliverance for the downtrodden. We can't hear it too often. What's your favorite word? I don't know if I could pick my favorite either, but whoever would have to be close. Whoever unrolls the welcome mat of God Himself to each of us, whoever invites the world to eternal life in heaven, whoever believes in Him, what a great promise. Whoever sledgehammers racial fences and dynamite social classes and bypasses

My daily walk through the Bible. Matthew 4 and 4 says, "Man shall not live by bread alone, but by every word that proceeds from the mouth of God." Hey, this is Melissa Hall, and I invite you to take a journey with me, a daily walk through the Bible. As we make our daily walk through the Bible, we'll read verses from both the Old and New Testaments. Each day provides yet another opportunity to study God's Word, follow His path, and reacquaint yourself with His promises. When you do these things, you'll be richly blessed. So take the time to walk through His Word every day. Pray fervently, study carefully, do your best, and trust God with the rest. Then you can rest assured that whatever it is, whether it's a question or a problem, maybe even a mountain that you can't climb, God can handle it and will. So, I pray you'll join me and be blessed.

Now we continue reading from the Bible, Hebrews 11:8. By faith Abraham, when he was called, obeyed by going out to a place which he was to receive for an inheritance, and he went out, not knowing where he was going. By faith he lived as an alien in the land of promise, as in a foreign land, dwelling in tents with Isaac and Jacob, fellow heirs of the same promise. For he was looking for the city which has foundations, whose architect and builder is God. By faith even Sarah herself received ability to conceive, even beyond the proper time of life, since she considered him faithful who had promised. Therefore there was born even of one man, and him as good as dead at that, as many descendants as the stars of heaven in number, and innumerable as the sand which is by the seashore. All these died in faith, without receiving the promises, but having seen them, and having welcomed them from a distance, and having confessed that they were strangers and exiles on the earth. For those who say such things make it clear that they are seeking a country of their own. And indeed, if they had been thinking of that country from which they went out, they would have had opportunity to return. But as it is, they desire a better country, that is, a heavenly one. Therefore, God is not ashamed to be called their God, for he has prepared a city for them.

Hebrews 11:17. By faith Abraham, when he was tested, offered up Isaac, and he who had received the promises was offering up his only begotten son. It was he to whom it was said, "In Isaac your descendants shall be called." He considered that God is able to raise people even from the dead, from which he also received him back as a type. By faith Isaac blessed Jacob and Esau even regarding things to come. By faith Jacob, as he was dying, blessed each of the sons of Joseph and worshipped, leaning on the top of his staff. By faith Joseph, when he was dying, made mention of the exodus of the sons of Israel and gave orders concerning his bones. By faith Moses, when he was born, was hidden for 3 months by his parents because they saw he was a beautiful child, and they were not afraid of the king's edict. By faith Moses, when he had grown up, refused to be called the son of Pharaoh's daughter, choosing rather to endure ill treatment with the people of God than to enjoy the passing pleasures of sin, considering the reproach of Christ greater riches than the treasures of Egypt, for he was looking to the reward.

By faith he left Egypt, not fearing the wrath of the king, for he endured as seeing him who is unseen. By faith he kept the Passover and the sprinkling of the blood, so that he who destroyed the firstborn would not touch them. By faith they passed through the Red Sea as though they were passing through dry land, and the Egyptians, when they attempted it, were drowned. We've been reading together from the Word of God, the Bible. This is Nicholas Hope, and the address here is The Word, Post Office Box 444, Paradise, California, 95969.

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1: 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But a good teacher wouldn't say that. Unless it was true.
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Today's opportunities is today's lesson from the Proverbs. It's taken from Proverbs 10 in verse 21. The godly give good advice, but fools are destroyed by their lack of common sense. The 118th Psalm reminds us that this is the day that the Lord hath made. We will rejoice and be glad in it. And as we rejoice in this day that the Lord has given us, let us remember that an important part of today's celebration is the time we spend celebrating others. Each day provides countless opportunities to encourage others and to praise their good works. When we do, we not only spread seeds of joy and happiness, we also follow the commandments of God's holy word. How can we build others up? By celebrating their victories and their accomplishments. So look for the good in others and celebrate the good that you find. And when you do, you'll be a powerful force and encouragement in the world and a worthy servant of your God. Remember today's lesson from the Proverbs, today's opportunities. Proverbs 10 and verse 21. The godly give good advice, but fools are destroyed by their lack of common sense.

Hello, everyone. Welcome, welcome, welcome. So glad to be here today. You are listening to WUCC 99.9 FM, Williston, South Carolina. We are coming to you live from New Ellington, and that's just awesome. It's so cool how technology works, but it's even cooler how the Lord works. Can I get an amen? Amen. I need a little button that I can press amen with. Hallelujah. So, you are listening to Peculiar People. I'm your host, Cassie Johnson. And it is 7 o'clock-ish on Thursday night. And so, we are in the studio. With me, I have the Lord and the Bible. And hopefully some very encouraging revelation for this time and season that we're in. And I'm just so thankful that the Lord pours out so that we can pour out. And we receive so that others can receive through us. And so with that, I'm going to pray. Thank you, Father, for today. Thank you for the message that you have tonight. Thank you for the power that you've placed behind the words that you've hidden in my heart. And I just pray that everything that you have ordained for this time and for this season would flow out of me without hesitation, without reservation, without any hindrances. I bind any hindrances, any errors from technology, any interference or transmission issues, I bind them now in the mighty name of Jesus. And I declare that every person that you have crafted this message for will hear it and they will receive it. They will have eyes to see and ears to hear and a heart to understand what it is you're trying to speak to them so that you can speak through them. I praise you for your revelation. I praise you for your encounter. And I just thank you, Lord, for the beautiful sunset that you painted as I was driving in. I thank you for the wonderful people who take their time to listen to what you are doing. And so I praise you, Lord. I ask that you have your way. I surrender, Lord, everything, everyone. I just lay it all at your feet. And I thank you, Father, for you are faithful to do what you've promised to do. And that's what we're expecting right now in this moment. In the mighty name of Jesus, I pray. Amen. So, hi, all the people watching. I'm Mary Hannah, Steffi, Zach. I love you too. And some other people are watching. I can't see your names though, so that's cool. I'm glad you're coasting along with us. I'm very, very excited. So last week we talked about the prodigal son, and God just is not letting that go. All week he's been speaking to me about that and how that wasn't just a story that I shared with the youth at church for that time, even though it was that. But it's more. And so let's dig into the more tonight. We're going to talk about some other prodigals that I've never even considered them being prodigals, but they are. So we're going to talk about it. But first I want to tell you about my week, like normal. My week was really good, very exhausting. I know God is doing something because I'm so tired in like all the senses, like not just, oh, I'm tired, I need to take a nap or sleep more. Like, no, I'm tired, I need to spend more time with Jesus or something. But I'm so excited because God is up to something, and like Zach sings all the time, it's going to be great. And so if you guys could just quiet your hearts and let's hear the encouragement that Father has for us in this moment and this time. Oh, I'm so excited because I
listened to the show Seth and I did April 28th, and it was called Encounters, because as the Lord was preparing my heart and my mind and my mouth and all the things for tonight, I kept feeling like this was something we had already talked about, like a different spin, but I knew we had talked about encounters before. And so I scrolled back and I found it. And I listened to the show, and I really think everyone should go back and listen to the show because it was so good. But this is going to be a different perspective. So hang tight. But what Seth said in that show was that every story in the Bible begins with an encounter from the Lord. And that's so true. And that's not just true about the Bible stories, but that's true about our lives. Our lives begin when we encounter Jesus. Whether we realize it or not, we truly start living when we have a relationship with our Father through Jesus Christ. And so we're going to read about some of those. We all know about Paul and the story about Paul, right? Well, I reckon if you're like me, none of you have ever thought about Paul being a prodigal, but he is. He grew up in the church, and by the church, I mean he was a devout Jew, and he knew the Torah, and he studied the Torah, but he got so far from God because he was so encapsulated in religion and tradition and legality that he drifted away from his Father, what was best, and that's what he was going to do, and he did it with his whole heart. And so let's read about the beginning of Paul's life. We're going to be in Acts 9, and I've got to flip the page. We're going to be in Acts 9, starting verse 1, so if you guys want to turn there and follow along, that would be great. It's titled Saul's Conversion. Meanwhile, Saul was still breathing out murderous threats against the Lord's disciples. He went to the high priest and asked him for letters to the synagogues in Damascus, so that if he found any there who belonged to the way, whether men or women, he might take them as prisoners to Jerusalem. As he neared Damascus on his journey, suddenly a light from heaven flashed around him. He fell to the ground and heard a voice say to him, "Saul, Saul, why do you persecute me?" "Who are you, Lord?" Saul asked. "I am Jesus, whom you are persecuting," he replied. "Now get up and go into the city, and you will be told what to do." The men traveling with Saul stood speechless. They heard the sound, but did not see anyone. Saul got up from the ground, and when he opened his eyes, he could see nothing. So they led him by the hand into Damascus. For 3 days he was blind and did not eat or drink anything. In Damascus, there was a disciple named Ananias. The Lord called to him in a vision, "Ananias." "Yes, Lord," he answered. The Lord told him, "Go to the house of Judas on Straight Street and ask for a man from Tarsus named Paul, for he is praying. In a vision, he has seen a man named Ananias come and place his hands on him to restore his sight." "Lord," Ananias answered, "I have heard many reports about this man and all the harm he has done to your holy people in Jerusalem. And he has come here with authority from the chief priest to arrest all those who call on your name.
But the Lord said to Ananias, "Go. This man is my chosen instrument to proclaim my name to the Gentiles and their kings and to the people of Israel. I will show him how much he must suffer for my name." Then Ananias went to the house and entered in. Placing his hands on Saul, he said, "Brother Saul, the Lord Jesus, who appeared to you on the road as you were coming here, has sent me so that you may see again and be filled with the Holy Spirit." Immediately, something like scales fell from Saul's eyes, and he could see again. He got up and was baptized, and after taking some food, he regained his strength. Wow. Such an incredible story. And I think the most incredible part is that it's real. And we've heard it so much, I think we almost belittle it because it becomes cliche. Like when you've heard something so many times, you're like, "Oh, I've heard that before. Oh, I've heard that before." But I hope you heard the nuance. And I want to compare it to the story we read last week about the prodigal son, because I think there's some juxtapositions that the Lord really wants us to get. So Saul, whose name at this moment is changed to Paul, he was definitely a prodigal. He knew God, but he didn't know him through Jesus. And he missed Jesus just like all the other Jewish leaders did, because he expected Jesus to look one way and he didn't. And he allowed his misinterpretation to lead him instead of allowing God to lead him. And so people prayed for Paul. I have heard it this way. Everyone says that what happened to Paul happened so suddenly. Why aren't we seeing the suddenlies? God's promised the suddenlies. And I'm like, guys, he's doing the suddenlies. But I heard one person say it like this. It wasn't a suddenly for God. It was suddenly for Paul. And it was suddenly for us reading it. But it was not a suddenly for God, because the Christians or the followers of the way at the time were praying for Paul. They had to have been. He was persecuting their loved ones. He was killing them in the streets. He was stoning Stephen. He was doing all these heinous things. So you know that these followers of Jesus, these Christians, were praying for Paul, that his heart would be softened, that his life would be changed. And so for God, it wasn't a suddenly. He heard the cries. And for God, he knew the plans that he had for Paul from the beginning of time, from the foundations of the world. And so we're over here like, "God, what's taking so long?" But to God, it's not taking long at all, because he's above time. We clearly are not. We still have to be at work at this time, and this show starts at this time, and this time that God is above all of that. Hallelujah. But he does things in something called Kairos moments. And so what we're seeing here is this divine moment where while Saul was going about his way to do what he thought he was supposed to do, God intersects his life and encounters him in such a powerful way. And for Saul, who became Paul, all it took was one look. And that's all it takes. And that's what that song talks about. And that's what this show is. Just one look and everything changes. We're captivated. We'll never be the same. And that's what happened. Saul was murdering Christians. And I don't think that we fully grasp what he was doing. But he was there when Stephen was stoned to death. He was there. Now, I might ask, or some of you might ask, well, you know, why didn't Saul have his one look right there when
literally Stephen was transcending and being transfigured, and the glory was upon his face. Well, I can't answer that. I'm sure God has a really good answer, and we can ask him when we get to heaven, or you can ask him now. But I don't know why God does things when he does them, or why he does them the way he does them, unless he tells me. But in this situation, I believe God was setting the stage. He allowed Saul to become infamous to show us how we are to respond. So when we look at the story from last week, when the prodigal son came home, his older brother had a terrible reaction and a terrible response. He was jealous, and he was bitter, and he was angry, and he was full of rage. Not the response that God wants us to have. But we see here Ananias. Look at his response. And I've never heard anyone talk about Ananias' response until the Lord began talking to me about his response. And I just want us to look at it. Like, Ananias knew who Saul was. And he told God, he is like, Lord, I have heard many reports about this man and all the harm he has done to your holy people in Jerusalem. And he has come this very meeting to kill people on the authority of the chief priest. But the Lord was not concerned with the plans of man, because he is not bound by that. Now, he does not override our will, but his will be done. Now, that's real confusing, but it will be accomplished. He said his word goes forth and it will not return void. It will accomplish what he has sent it out to do. And so Ananias realized, this is what the Lord is doing, so this is what I want to get on board with. Now, you may ask, why are we talking about this? I asked the Lord the same question. I was like, Father, why do you keep talking to me about prodigals? Like, I don't think I'm a prodigal. And the people that I'm talking to, well, I don't think they're necessarily prodigals either, because they're like listening to me, and most of them listen like every week. Praise God for that. Thank y'all for listening every week. But I was like, God, I'm so confused. And he said, Cassie, okay, everyone at some point or another has walked away from their true love. Okay, so we could all fit into this category of mud and mire and the pigsty and coming to God. And we all have encounters. Like, everyone's story begins with an encounter. And praise God if you remember it. And if you don't, ask him to remind you. Ask him to write it on the tablet of your heart, because you need to know what God has done for you, because it's going to point you in the direction of what he's calling you to and the assignments he has for you. But we all fit into this category, whether we realize it or not, just like Paul does, whether he realized it or not. But what God was telling me was, Cassie, I need you to respond correctly to what I am doing. He is bringing the prodigals home. That's why last week's show was titled Almost Home, because God is doing it. He has heard our prayers, and I'm not telling you this so that you can do something to help God. Like, God is doing it. Keep praying, keep being obedient to whatever he's called you to, steward what he's given you. But I'm here to tell you, like, he is doing it. What he requires from us is the correct response once it's done. Are you going to respond like the older brother? Or are you going to respond like Ananias?
And this is going to be so crucial because the people God is bringing home, the people God is restoring to their original power and authority in Jesus Christ, if your heart is not right before the Lord and you're not secure in your identity in Christ, you will respond like the older brother who was jealous and insecure and upset and angry and bitter. But if you know who you are in Jesus Christ and you're secure in what he says about you and what he's called you to, you will respond like Ananias. And that is what God wants from us. He wants us to welcome them in. Ananias said to Saul, "Brother Saul, the Lord Jesus who appeared to you told me you were coming. He sent me to you that you may see again and that you may be filled with the Holy Spirit." That's what God is requiring us, that we're requiring of us, that we would wrap our arms and our hearts around the people that God is bringing home. Ananias didn't go to Paul and say, "I heard who you are, and I know this, and I know that, and I blah, blah, blah." He did not say any of that. Because when you encounter God, you become a new creation. All things pass away, and behold, all things are new. Ananias understood that, because I believe that Ananias knew where he came from. He saw how God transformed him, and he knew how amazing and how big and how wonderful his God was. And he knew that if he could do it for Ananias, that he could do it for Paul. And so Paul was transformed by the Lord Jesus. And that happens to us. And then we know what Paul went on to do in Christ Jesus. And we know who he became. And one of the commentations on my Bible says, "Saul's conversion teaches many truths about how people come to God and what it means to live for God. Up until the day that God saved him, Saul believed he was advancing God's cause and doing work that would please the Lord. He wasn't scared. He didn't feel guilty. On the surface, it appeared that he had it all together. He had the right education for the right teacher, from the right teachers, and was a part of the right family. He was on his way, ascending the ranks of the Jewish hierarchy. And then, suddenly, God broke through to him." And so maybe you're praying for someone who you can see how they're not living to the fullness of what God has for them. Maybe they don't see it. But Paul definitely didn't see it, and most people don't. And you're praying for them. But if you're praying for them and you're anything like me, you probably have this idea of how you think God should do what it is that God's going to do in their lives. Maybe. if you're anything like me, because I definitely do. Like, I'm like, "Okay, God, this is what you're doing. Praise the Lord. Why are you supposed to be done this way?" Sometimes I say it and sometimes I don't. But either way, I think I know how the God of the universe is supposed to fix a certain situation or draw a certain individual. But that is rarely how he does it, because his ways are higher than our ways and his thoughts greater than mine. And so sometimes if I'm not careful and I'm not fully aligned, I'll get upset when he does it the way he wants to do it. And you know, that was okay, grace and mercy. But I think we're in this crucial moment where God is giving us the opportunity to respond. And it is so important that we respond correctly.
the church has not been known for responding correctly, but behold, all things are new. And so I need us to resolve in our hearts, because it's always about our response. It's not our trials that bring him glory. It's our response to those trials that bring him glory. It's not our tests that bring him glory. It's our response to those tests that bring him glory. He uses our response to work everything for good. And so I really want us to respond correctly, because the promises are being fulfilled. The prodigals are coming home. And I'm not just talking about one or two. I'm talking about the multitudes. Like, I'm not entirely sure what God is doing or how he's going to do it. But in my spirit, it feels so large. And I'm so excited, because I have this very long list of prayer assignments and people that the Lord has entrusted to me. And every single one of them are a prodigal. And they're coming home. They're almost home. I want to respond correctly, because the devil is always going to try to make us feel like there's not enough room for everyone. But there is room at the table, because the Lord told us he prepared the table before us. And he gave the prodigals their gifts. He gave us our gifts. He gave Paul his gifts. He gave Ananias his gifts. And there's room for everyone to operate in the fullness of what God has created us, without contention or jealousy or judgment or us feeling like we have to prove anything. There's plenty of space in the kingdom of God, because when we are truly one with Father, we are humble, because he is humility. And that is our covering. But unless you've worked that out with the Lord, your heart may not be completely aligned with that. And so I really feel in the spirit that we are supposed to surrender our ideas, our dreams, our gifts, our talents, our everything to the Lord as he does this next move. Don't let the enemy sow seeds of jealousy like he did with the older brother. Because it's hard when you're faithfully serving. It's sometimes hard when someone else comes who hasn't been faithfully serving in anything, like not just in the kingdom or in the church, or but in any place when you're doing all the work and someone comes in last minute, or what feels like last minute, and people acknowledge them and people see them in our humanity, it's hard for us not to get upset. But I'm telling you, we got to surrender that to the Lord. And maybe I'm just talking to myself. And if I am, well, hallelujah, praise the Lord that he wants me to get it right. Not so that I'll be right, but so that I'll be righteous and holy before him. And I want to. So if this is just for me, hallelujah. But if it's for you, praise the Lord even more, because I want us to enjoy and to see the goodness of the Lord in the land of the living. But we have to have the correct response to enjoy that. So let's look at another prodigal, who not everybody would call this man a prodigal, but you know what? I'm not everybody. So hallelujah. We all know the story of Moses, but that's it. He actually was a prodigal. Okay. He definitely was. He was born a Jew or an Israelite, whichever you want to call it. He was a part of Jacob, Israel. See that? Hold that on for later. And he was put in the basket, and he was sent to Egypt, right? And he was saved that way. The Lord saved him by doing that. I would venture a guess that the Lord saved the prodigal son by allowing him to go his merry way, because when he returned, he was restored. Well, his brother stayed,
but he still wasn't restored, so they were both almost home. Even though he was home, he was still, the older brother, he was still not home. He was not present. He was distant. So hold on to that for later. So we know about Moses and how he ran away from Egypt and he ran to the wilderness and he met some people and he got married and sounds like a really cool story. Well, let's read the moment that his life actually began. So Exodus 3. Now Moses was tending the flock of Jethro, his father-in-law, the priest of Midian, and he led the flock to the far side of the wilderness and came to Horeb, the mountain of God. There the angel of the Lord appeared to him in flames of fire from within a bush. Moses saw that though the bush was on fire, it did not burn up. So Moses thought, I will go over and see this strange sight, why the bush does not burn up. When the Lord saw that he had gone over to look, God called to him from within the bush, Moses, Moses. And Moses said, here I am. Do not come any closer, God said. Take off your sandals, for the place you are standing is holy ground. Then he said, I am the God of your father, the God of Abraham, the God of Isaac, and the God of Jacob. At this, Moses hid his face because he was afraid to look at God. The Lord said, I have indeed seen the misery of my people in Egypt. I have heard their crying out because of their slave drivers, and I am concerned about their suffering. So I have come down to rescue them from the hand of the Egyptians and to bring them up out of the land into a good and spacious land, a land flowing with milk and honey, the home of the Canaanites, the Hittites, the Amorites, the Perizzites, the Hivites, and the Jebusites. And now the cry of the Israelites has reached me, and I have seen the way the Egyptians are oppressing them. So now, go. I am sending you to Pharaoh to bring my people, the Israelites, out of Egypt. But Moses said to God, who am I that I should go to Pharaoh and bring the Israelites out of Egypt? And God said, I will be with you, and this will be the sign to you that it is I who have sent you. When you have brought the people out of Egypt, you will worship God on this very mountain. Moses said to God, suppose I go to the Israelites and say to them, the God of your fathers has sent me to you, and they ask me, what is his name? Then what shall I tell them? God said to Moses, I am who I am. This is what you say to the Israelites. I am has sent me to you. God also said to Moses, say to the Israelites, the Lord, the God of your fathers, the God of Abraham, the God of Isaac, and the God of Jacob has sent me to you. This is my name forever, the name you shall call me from generation to generation. Hallelujah. So we'll stop right there. So good. I just love reading the Bible so much. It's so fun. So was that not the same epiphany that the prodigal son had? He encountered God. And that was literally the same heart posture that Paul had. And the same heart posture that the prodigal son had. They came to the end of themselves. And they realized their desperate need for the Lord. Or in the prodigal son's sense, he realized that his father had everything that he needed. And all he had to do was go back and ask him. And then his father gave him more than he even asked him for. And that's what God is doing. I saw a text message on Facebook today about how a prodigal son returned. He returned home. And I pray with this man, and
I pray for his son. And he tells me all these updates. And he's like, Cassie, he sounds completely different. And I'm like, well, yeah, that's what happens when you meet the Lord. Because with just one look, everything changes. We become captivated. We will never be the same. And all it takes is one look at the goodness of God, one look at the faithfulness of God, one look at the love of God. But I'm not the one who gets to decide when that look takes place. There's a young man on my prayer list, and I've been warring for him for a while, and I thought that his look would have happened a little while ago. But it didn't. So did I give up? Absolutely not, because I know what God said. And every prodigal, it's not just a wayward person. Every prodigal is a promise. Especially if you raised your child up in the way that he or she should go, because the Lord has promised that they will not depart from that. Last night, my pastor was teaching us, and he was talking about how liberal colleges, which are all colleges now, are just like ruining our children. And I'm like, hold on, buddy. Yeah, that's true. Okay. I know what point he was trying to make, is that there are some issues with our education. And by some, I mean a lot. That's not the point. What I heard was that they are ruined. He didn't use those words. Okay, I'm ghastly paraphrasing here. Grossly paraphrasing. Largely paraphrasing, however you want to say it. But the point was, the problem is we've got liberal teachings, okay? But my response to that was, no, the colleges aren't ruining our children. Because God says, if you raise a child the way he should go, when he's older, he will not depart. So the problem is not the college. I went to college, and it was very liberal, very progressive, very whatever you want to call it, even though it was an extremely conservative institution, it was still very liberal in the teaching at times. But because of the way I was raised, I immediately saw that as false, and it strengthened my resolve to serve the Lord. Because that principle, that promise that God made is true. Now, that doesn't mean you don't leave home, and you don't go your own way, and you don't make mistakes. What that means is, with just one look, everything changes. And that's what we have to believe, is that God wants to restore. He wants to heal. He wants to redeem. He wants to return to the original intent. And so if that is his heart, if that is his will, we need to align our belief with that, regardless of what it looks like, regardless of what it feels like, regardless of everything around us. We must believe. That is what faith is. It is the evidence of things unseen, the promise of things that we've hoped for. It's tangible. It's real. But it starts with you believing who God is. That is why God told Moses who he was, so that he could go tell the people, hey, I'm going to do what I've promised. And I don't know if you guys saw this, but he said he's sending them into a spacious land. A land flowing with milk and honey. He said, I'm going to bring them up out of the land into a good and spacious land, a land flowing with milk and honey. And I thought that was so sweet of God to throw that in there and to let me read this translation, because I was literally just talking about how there's room for everyone.
and how we don't have to be competitive or jealous. When we obey the Holy Spirit, I don't step on your toes and you don't step on mine. We do this beautiful dance of obedience, and it's synchronized because the Lord is synchronizing. It's not my job to synchronize it. It's the Holy Spirit's. It's my job to listen to the Holy Spirit. That's what a mature son is, someone who ebbs and flows with the Holy Spirit. And so when we obey, there is space for every gift and for every talent and for every exhortation and for everything. But it takes someone who is so secure in who God is and who God says you are, that you're not afraid to make the room. Because we're not just making room for Jesus. We're making room for Jesus who's residing in the temple, which is other human beings. Sometimes our humanity can't really bear that all too well. At least sometimes mine can't. I don't know about you. Maybe you got it figured out and I don't, which, hallelujah, teach me if you do, because I'm ready to learn. But what God has been speaking to me specifically is about how important it is to be with Him instead of focusing on my gifts or my talents or anything else, is to focus on Him. Because if I focus on my gifts and my talents and the treasures that God has placed inside of me, I'll try to make space for that. And He's like, no, Cassie, I want you to make room for me, and then I'll make space for all that other stuff. Because He is time. And He is space. And He is room. And I know that that really doesn't make sense, because those nouns don't seem applicable to a person. But Jesus isn't just a person. He's a being. And so we've really got to allow Him to renew our mind and to really just crush and burn the boxes. On the show Encounter that Seth and I did on April 28th, you can go back on YouTube or Facebook and watch it. Seth said, maybe we've removed the boxes that we've placed on God, but we're still putting boxes on ourselves. And here's the thing, God lives in you, friend. So if you're putting boxes on yourself, you are still putting God in a box, because God is in you. And if you put you in a box, then, well, you're putting God in a box, because God has decided that in you He will live and move and have His being. So, no, just no boxes, no fences, none of that stuff, because when we're listening to the Holy Spirit, we do not need any self-preservation, any sort of protection, because God is our protector. He's our refuge. He's our high place. He is our tabernacle. He's everything that we need. So when we're obedient to Him, He's going to be the defender of our heart. And so He may, like He did Ananias, tell you to go talk to Saul, who literally has all these plans, or had all these plans, to kill all these Christians. Notice, God didn't tell Ananias, don't worry about it, you're safe. I have showed myself to Him, and He's radically different. He didn't say any of that to him. He said, go, because I've showed Him in a vision that you're coming to pray for Him, that He will be healed. That's all God said to Ananias, or at least that's all that is written. And so Ananias, believing in who Jesus was to him, trusted the Lord that He wouldn't put him in harm's way. He trusted the faithfulness of Father, that if He was sending him to Saul, he was safe. Now, that's radical, man. And that's extravagant. And that's the reckless love of God. That is the reckless love of God. So
let's read about another prodigal and how everything changed for him. We talked about this young man or old man or whatever you want to call him in the show in April that I keep talking about called Encounters. But we're going to read it real quick. Jacob also went on his way, and the angel of God met him. When Jacob saw them, he said, "This is the camp of God." So he named the place God has been here. Jacob sent messengers ahead of him to his brother Esau. So Jacob went on his way, and the angel of God met him. This is the camp of God. Now, that's verse 1 of Genesis 32. Now, we're going to scroll down to 32, verse 22. That night, in the same place, Jacob got up and took his two wives, his two female servants, and his 11 sons and crossed the ford of the Jabbok. After he had sent them across the stream, he sent over all his possessions. So Jacob was left alone, and a man wrestled with him till daybreak. When the man saw that he could not overpower him, he touched the socket of Jacob's hip, so that his hip was wrenched as he wrestled with the man. Then the man said, "Let me go, for it is daybreak." But Jacob replied, "I will not let you go unless you bless me." The man asked him, "What is your name?" "Jacob," he answered. The man said, "Your name will no longer be Jacob, but Israel, because you have struggled with God and with humans and have overcome." Jacob said, "Please tell me your name." But he replied, "Why do you ask my name?" Then he blessed him there. But Jacob replied, okay, so Jacob called the place Peniel, however you want to say it, saying, "It is because I saw God face to face, and yet my life was spared." When the sun rose up, he passed through, and he was limping because of his hip. Therefore, to this day, the Israelites do not eat the tendon attached to the socket of the hip. Because that's where Jacob was touched. Little fun fact that the Bible just threw in right there at the end. But the whole point of this, and the reason I read a little bit more than I initially planned to read, was because Jacob saw the Lord before. But his life was changed when he had a true encounter with the Lord. And we know his life was changed because his name was changed. And in this commentary on my Bible, it said, God gave Jacob a new name throughout the Old Testament. A name carried an identity. For example, God changed Abram's name to Abraham to indicate that he would be a father of many nations. The name indicated the favor of God and pointed forward to the coming promises of God. Pointed forward to the coming promises of God. Here

necessary that of the men who have accompanied us all the time that the Lord Jesus went in and out among us, beginning with the baptism of John until the day that he was taken up from us, one of these must become a witness with us of his resurrection. So they put forward two men, Joseph, called Barsabbas, who was also called Justus, and Matthias. And they prayed and said, "You, Lord, who know the hearts of all men, show which one of these two you have chosen to occupy this ministry and apostleship from which Judas turned aside to go to his own place." And they drew lots for them, and the lot fell to Matthias, and he was added to the 11 apostles.

Acts chapter 2. When the day of Pentecost had come, they were all together in one place. And suddenly there came from heaven a noise like a violent rushing wind, and it filled the whole house where they were sitting. And there appeared to them tongues as of fire, distributing themselves, and they rested on each one of them. And they were all filled with the Holy Spirit, and began to speak with other tongues, as the Spirit was giving them utterance. Now there were Jews living in Jerusalem, devout men from every nation under heaven. And when this sound occurred, the crowd came together, and were bewildered because each one of them was hearing them speak in his own language. They were amazed and astonished, saying, "Why, are not all these who are speaking Galileans? And how is it that we each hear them in our own language to which we were born? Parthians and Medes and Elamites and residents of Mesopotamia, Judea and Cappadocia, Pontus and Asia, Phrygia and Pamphylia, Egypt and the districts of Libya around Cyrene, and visitors from Rome, both Jews and proselytes, Cretans and Arabs, we hear them in our own tongues speaking of the mighty deeds of God." Scripture reading without comment, this is the Word. The address here is Post Office Box 444, Paradise, California, 95969. This is Nicholas Hope.

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3: Sure.
1: From this time forward, I promise I will be honest with my friends, be loving to my wife, morally straight, pay all my debts, love my country and all people, and always recycle. 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
2: Now it's time for our God Topics Minute. 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
3: John Lennox of Oxford University holds the chair of mathematics, has a book called God's Undertaker. Subtitle is, Has Science Buried God? Question is, has science buried God?
4: I've heard it put as, has science disproved God? Before I answer the question, let me dispel two myths. The first one is that science and the church have been at odds over the centuries. There's someone by the name of Lawrence Prince. He holds a PhD in science history from Johns Hopkins University, where he teaches. He believes it's a product of two books, both written in the late 1800s, one by a John Draper and the other one by an Andrew White. Both books put this myth out there for the first time then, and both books have since been vastly discredited by historians. In fact, Lawrence Prince says the opposite is true, that the church historically has always supported the scientific endeavor, has supported scientists and scientific experiments throughout history. The next myth is that somehow if you have faith, you can't do good science. Of course, all you got to look at is the life of Newton, of Galileo, Kepler, Copernicus, on and on and on. More recently, Francis Collins, who headed up the Human Genome Project. All men of faith, all did great science. Now, to answer your question, science is the study of natural processes or natural causes. Theology is the study of God. Science has never attempted to prove or disprove God. It doesn't study supernatural phenomena. So to say that science has disproved God is really a myth, and it's really out of ignorance, because science doesn't try to disprove God. We just had a shooting at one of our school boards here in Florida. Man walks in with a gun, points it at the school board chair,
3: point blank,
4: and pulls two rounds into him. Bullets never hit him. When they interviewed him, he claimed God protected him. When that happens, the scientific community didn't dispatch a bunch of scientists to go study to see if God protected him. That's not what science does. It looks at natural causes. So once again, it's out of ignorance. Science could never disprove God. Now, while this is not a scientific book, it does have some claims that could be verified scientifically. For example, it says in the beginning God created the heavens and the earth. Mm-hmm. Isaiah says that God stretches out the heaven. We know today, by Big Bang cosmology, that in fact the universe had a beginning and that they are expanding. Genesis chapter 1, there's 12 creation accounts properly interpreted. They're in perfect chronological order as we know scientifically today. So it's impossible for science to disprove God, and in fact the opposite is true, and as science has verified a lot of the claims in the Bible.
3: And practically speaking, we watch different kind of learning channels on TV, and we go through school here in America, and it says, hey, you know, this is science. This proves naturalism in a sure. sense. They come out and say that. And the people, generally speaking, think that, wow, because science is true, because naturalism is true, that God doesn't exist. It's a myth and that kind sure. of thing. So that's really the core of this. Yeah. What do you say about that?
4: I agree 100%. Again, that although science has done some great things, it's never attempted to prove or disprove God. And it can't be done scientifically.

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1: 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Schaefer.
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1: We welcome you to Light of the World Ministry, light in the dark world, with the power of God's true word and God's true light, Jesus Christ, the true light, with an open heart and an open mind. Let's move right on in to today's message and hear what God has for us today.
3: Is going to be, if you title this, it might be Flee to Jesus. Amen. Amen. Flee to Jesus. Who wants to flee to Jesus?
4: Amen. Amen.
3: Let me ask you this first. Who believes in Jesus?
4: Hallelujah.
3: I mean, believe in Jesus with your whole heart, soul, and mind. Amen. Text on about 1 Corinthians 10 and 13. So tonight I want to talk to you about fleeing to Jesus. Amen. Have you ever fleed to a safety spot into your life sometime? Have you fleed to a safety spot into your mind sometime? Amen. It says right there in 1 Corinthians 10 and 13, there has no temptation taken you but such as is commanded to man. But God is faithful, who will not suffer you to be tempted above that ye may be able, but will with the temptation also make a way to escape that ye may be able to bear it. Amen. So this is what I'm trying to say. We know that things will happen into our lives. Amen.
4: Amen.
3: We know things will come, suffering, sickness may come to our bodies, finances may come to our bodies, or whatever it may be right there, and we're tempted. Yes, I was right there too. I'm a Christian, I'm sitting here, and I mean, I done got in trouble, done got locked up, I done got this, I done got that. I may lose my job, I may do this, I may do that. But the thing of it is, I was wondering, how in the world is this going to work out? See, I was a baby Christian. I believed in the Lord, raised the Lord, but yet I started serving the Lord, and I'm wondering how this stuff is going to play out into my life.
4: Yeah.
3: But see, the thing of it is, when things happen, we run and try to take care of business ourselves.
4: Yeah.
3: We jump into the flesh is what we do. But see, as we get older, we learn that we walk in the Spirit, we live in the Spirit, and we walk by the Spirit, believing that Jesus Christ will take care of us.
4: Amen.
3: When sickness comes on us or whatever it may be, that was like a couple of years ago, I'm ending up in the hospital with my heart and all. I think I'm in here for this. And next thing I know, they're telling me another bad thing about it. And another bad thing about it. And another bad thing about it. And so I sat there in the bed and I cried. I said, God, I believe in you, but look what's happening. You know, I'm crying, and look what's happening. It looks like every time they come, they want to give me another bad report. God says, who are you going to trust? You're going to trust in them, or you're going to trust in me? So I started turning trusting in God.
4: Yeah.
3: Now here it is, when I go to the heart doctor, it was like every 3 months, and it went to every 6 months. Now it's once a year when I go to them, and that just keeps that word going right there.
4: Yeah.
3: My heart was only pumping like 47, 48% right there. They got my heart pumping back up in the 70s right there. And they say that's like people being in the middle 20s.
4: Yeah.
3: Amen. See, this is what God do right there. Who are you going to believe? I'm going to believe the part of the Lord. I'm going to believe right there. You know, we have His promise. All temptation is overcome by our faith in Christ and the cross. Amen. So all temptation is overcome by Christ and the cross. You see, so we can flee to Jesus for our help. We can flee to our place to escape our problems and our fears. Amen? See, there's lots of people that's been abused. Lots of women and men have been sexually abused as children. And stuff like they've been molested and stuff like that. They find safe places into their mind.
4: That's right.
3: They find safe places is what they do. They don't realize what's happened to them and all. I mean, and then when they get older, when they go, some spirits and drugs or alcohol because of what may happen to them. And then to turn around, if you don't get that demon out of them, next thing you know, they're molesting someone else is what they're doing. Because it's a spirit that lingers on. And it passes through people to each other right there. And then the next thing you know, you can see the people do it because they cover themselves in tattoos. They do weird hair stuff and everything like that because they're trying to escape the reality of the world. They don't want to people to deceive them for who they are. They try to put a different face on is what they do.
5: Right.
3: You understand? And that's the way we are when we go to the Lord. We may have different things into our lives or whatever like that. But see, the thing of it is, we need to go to the Lord. Go to Him who we are and be bold to Him whatever it is. No matter what may ever happen to you. No matter what sickness may ever happen to you. Stand there and say, Lord, here I am. Because He already knows who you are. He sees through your heart. He knows the intent of your heart is what He does. You can't hide nothing from Him. The Lord is Lord and the King of Kings is who He is. Amen? And this is what we need to determine right there. We can flee to Jesus anytime we want to. Flee to Him with your problem. Escape to Him right there. See, so people can flee to a place to escape problem, in a place to escape to drugs and alcohol and to addiction is what they do. That's what people do because of things happen to them. Bad people do bad things to good people. Amen? But see, what I'm trying to tell you is, even though the enemy may come with you, bad man, bad things, bad spirits, whatever come to good people, you got weapons too. His name is Jesus, and you can defeat the enemy back is what I'm trying to use that termination with. Amen? We got weapons too. I got enough of weapons that I can walk to the Spirit in the name of Jesus and command every demon to come out of you in the name of Jesus and send them to the pit, dry place, wherever Jesus wants them to go. Amen? This is what we need to learn. We can stand on the promise of Jesus and know who we can flee to. Flee to our safety place. Flee to our healing place. Flee to our place of mercy. Love is what we need to do.
5: Amen?
3: Amen? But see, and sometimes after we can find a place of escape, yet we flee to a place of security to Jesus. When we find a safety place, when we find a place of safety place, we can secure ourselves in Jesus. Amen. Yeah. See, the thing of it is, what I'm trying to tell you right now, we can run to these places right here and we can see how Jesus is trying to tell you tonight that He is the problem solver. Many people only run to Jesus' safety arm when they are tried all the other options. When you have tried everything else, I've tried to do this on my own. We've had people tell us, say, I got this. Hey, I got this. You ain't got nothing but hell coming on your heels. I'm telling you what. You got hell coming on your heels. If you think you did it by yourself, the devil's just playing with you. He's got a little something out there waiting on you. He's coming like you've never seen before. He will put temptations on you. He will bring you down. You think you all high and mighty? He says, just wait and see. Just wait and see. Because it's coming.
6: It's coming.
3: Especially the one that says, I got this.
5: Yeah.
3: Yeah. Yeah, you got it. You got a bunch of hell fixing to come your way. You know what I tell them? You know what I tell them?
7: No power to you.
3: Jesus and I got it.
5: Amen.
3: When you start putting Jesus in there, no, not me and Jesus. Jesus and I. He's the forerunner. He's the healer. He's the deliverer. I'm nothing. I'm the one went to the Father. I'm the one went to the safe place. I'm the one that went there and said, Father, you know what I need, and the only way I can get delivered, only way I can get in there is through Jesus Christ of Nazareth is the only way. Jesus is the one that says, I got this. I paid the sin debt. I went to the cross. I'm the Lamb. I'm the one that suffered for you. Yes. I'm the one carrying the 39 stripes. Jesus got it.
5: Yes.
3: Jesus got it. Jesus got this. And let Him say that. And anybody says that they got something, I'm here to tell you right now, you're missing the target.
5: Amen.
3: Say, I got it now. Tell me, I got this. Pastor, I got it. No, you better be saying me and Jesus.
6: Yeah.
3: It's got this. You better start throwing the name Jesus out there. And I'm here to tell you, when you use the name Jesus, every demon in hell trembles. They tremble. Yeah. They saw Him. Listen to me. They saw the Son of Man.
6: Yeah.
3: They saw Him. They sit in heaven with Jesus.
6: Yeah.
3: They know He's real more than you're saying. meeting there. Because they was the one that got casted out to earth. Jesus says, I saw Satan fall like a lightning bolt. So what I'm trying to tell you tonight, there's a place of safety. His name is Jesus. And every demon that's in hell, every drug, alcohol, or addiction is under Jesus' feet. But how are you going to come to him? Say, Jesus, I need you. You're my forerunner. You're my safety. You're the one I'm coming to. You're the one I'm fleeing to. You're the one I'm fleeing to for whatever sickness, whatever I may have. I'm coming to the Lord of Lords and the King of Kings. And every demon in hell will tremble tonight when I call on the name of the Lord. Who the Son set free shall be free indeed.
6: Free indeed.
3: When they tried everything else, they'll come to the Lord then. For it is uncertain for believers to get into a state of panic when crisis hits them. Crisis will hit. Who's been in a crisis? Here I am, I've been in them. And more's going to come. And I'm not confessing it. You know why? Because I'm human and I'm still living. And I'm still serving Jesus. But the thing of it is, I'm a Christian. Crisis can come. I know who I'm calling on. But if I don't have Jesus, who are you going to call? That's right. I said, you ain't got nothing. You're going around and say, I got this. Yeah, right. That's right, sister. You got it. You ain't got nothing without Jesus. Hallelujah. Run to Jesus with problem. With problem. Comes in like what it says in Psalms 46 and 1. God is our refuge and strength and a very presence of help in trouble. Amen. It says right there. When we flee to the Lord in time of trouble, He will keep you safe in a refuge place. Amen. When you come to Him in time of trouble, He says, I will put you in a refuge. Look here. Let me ask you. You can go to the Lord in prayer, and what did you just do? You prayed to Him in a time of trouble.
6: Yes.
3: Amen. Sister Iris, when these things happened to you with your husband and all, you went to the Lord in prayer, didn't you?
8: Yes.
3: Did He take you to His place of safety, a place of refuge, or did He throw you out with the baby in the bathwater? What did He do? He sent somebody over there praying for your husband, didn't it? And when it got done, I said, that's the only hope you got, right? Is that the hope you're hanging on? That's the hope you're believing on? That's the hope that I'm believing on? See, God knows what He's doing. She went to a refuge, and God will keep you in that refuge. He won't bandage you. He says, I'm the same yesterday and today and forever, and I will never leave you. And I will never forsake you, no matter what kind of trouble. He says, I put my arms around you. I give you a refuge of your life.
8: Yes.
3: Oh, glory. Flee to Jesus and trust that He is in control. Like what He says in Proverbs 3 and 5. Trust in the Lord with all your heart. And lean not on your own understanding. When we are no longer in control, we will experience peace instead of panic. Amen. This is what you do. When you go to the Lord, you will be in peace instead of in panic. Who's been in panic? Oh, I've been in a panic mode. Oh boy, I'll tell you what. My panic button got pushed. Woo! Lord, I'm going around here. Sister Rose, have you seen me in the panic? I'm like, oh, Sister Rose, we're going, oh, yeah, oh, yeah. Oh, yes, Lord, yeah. I mean, we all get into this panic mode is what we do because we're human. It can be finances. It can be family. It can be children. Whatever it may be. Panic mode tells us in Psalms 29 and 11, the Lord will give strength unto His people. The Lord will bless His people with peace. This means that the Lord gives His own strength and peace to us.
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8: Hello, everybody. I'm Henry Schaefer, and I want to welcome you to the program called Deliverance with Pastor Henry. Now, I want you to settle right on in while we give you another exciting lesson about deliverance and how to be set free and how that you can walk in the victory that Jesus Christ died for you. Now, from this point on, the ride goes upside down. So settle right on in, and we're going to share with you how you can be free from the demonic spirits that torment God's people. God bless you as you listen. All right, brother, how you doing here tonight?
10: Good, and how are you doing, Pastor Henry?
8: Very good. Good to have everybody here tonight. We are live coming to you from Gatlinburg, Tennessee. Where are you at there, brother? Tell everybody.
10: I'm in the state of Rhode Island, and I'm really looking forward to this broadcast.
8: Man, we're going to have a good time here tonight. Let's welcome everybody in. Let's see who we got right here. We got, tell us what state you're from here, everybody, so we can just kind of welcome everybody into the program tonight. Hey, I'm your host, Henry Schaefer, and, we're sitting up here. Man, we got all kind of equipment spread out on the table right here. This is not my normal studio. Got Belinda from Chicago. God bless you, Belinda, for coming in. And, while we're here talking, Greg, I'm going to go over here to my Facebook page because I know what they do on my Facebook page. They do not like my Facebook page to be live. So I'm going to go over there right now and just make sure that I am live on my Facebook page. Looks like okay right here. And we're going to go over to Henry Schaefer's and see what happens here as well.
10: And how's your vacation going, Pastor Henry?
8: Oh, we're having a good time. It's a good time here in the mountains. I'm going public right now. Yeah, pretty good, brother. We have had a good time with our family up here. And my granddaughter, she came up. My great-grandson, they're all up here. And I'm pretty happy with everything that they're doing while we're up here. Man, it's been wild being on a vacation. I think he'll be a one-year-old October the 24th. That's the same day my daughter and my son were born 3 years apart, and my grandson was born on the same day as well.
10: Hey, Pastor Henry, maybe during the broadcast you can share your experience, what happened last night?
8: Oh, man, we had a bear come up here last night. Everybody, you know, everybody says, well, going to the mountains, that's coming to the bear, seeing a bear, that's something that's kind of normal, what they would say. But, man, that's not normal for me. I can tell you that. That is not normal for me. To be able to have a bear up there chasing, well, I ain't going to say chasing us, but y'all saw the video. He came up. I went over there and stood by that dumpster today. That dumpster, man, my head is below that dumpster like this where I stand there at and have to raise my hands up to be above a dumpster. And that bear stood up last night. He was taller than that dumpster.
10: Wow, that's incredible.
8: That's where he was at. Who else we got here? Can you see that, brother, on your screen right there? Well, I don't know what all you can see.
10: Yeah, they're piling in now, Pastor Henry.
8: That's good. We got Arkansas, Samantha from Arkansas coming in as well. Danielle, Austin, Texas. Wow. Been praying for a miracle. Belinda, Cleveland, Tennessee. Oh, we're coming to Cleveland, Tennessee here in just a few weeks. Wow. Coming up to Cleveland, Tennessee, we're going to be doing a conference up there at the Hampton Inn. I'm going to see if I can pop this up on the screen just for me. When are we going to be there? It's going to be Friday, Saturday, it's 27th, 28th, and 29th of October. We're going to be there in Cleveland, Tennessee. And, by the way, while we're there, it's sold out. If you are coming, God bless you. Make sure that you come on in. We're going to have a good time. The Stevens family from Virginia, Pastor James Stevens. God bless you. Good to see everybody here. Bonnie from Tennessee. Got anyone? Oh, look here. Got someone from Myrtle Beach. Look here, brother.
10: Oh, I see a couple from Myrtle Beach, Pastor.
8: Yeah, look at this right here. Myrtle Beach.
10: Wow.
8: Yeah.
10: Hey, Pastor Henry, the Impact Conference was the most impactful meetings or a church setting that I've ever been to. I'll never forget the memory of the Impact Conference 2023.
8: If they could go to Deliverance with Pastor Henry, the Facebook page, my Facebook page, you can go down through there and see like Friday morning, a Friday afternoon, Saturday morning, and Sunday, the Sunday service. When was yours, Greg? We just listened to yours a few moments ago.
10: Yeah, that was Friday afternoon.
8: Friday afternoon is when we saw yours. So we'll listen to it again. Man, both of us sitting here crying, won't we?
10: No, I'm not going to admit that.
8: We're sitting here crying, listening to something in the past. But it was really good. Need to go there. Mount Juliet, Tennessee is here in here with us. Miami, Florida. Raymond from Florida. I saw one brother up here from Australia.
10: I think I did too.
8: Did you see that from Australia?
10: Yes.
8: That one, Indiana, Aiken, South Carolina. My friend Marvin Butler. That Marvin Butler, he's a demon terrorist, brother. I'm going to tell you what.
10: Hey, Pastor Henry, you have Denise T. that wrote that Impact Conference was awesome.
8: Yeah, thank you. Thank you so much. Marlene from Wisconsin. Jacob. Got Jacob here. Let's see. I'm looking for that. One from Australia. I saw the one from Australia. South Carolina. Karen. Murfreesboro, Tennessee is in the house. That's Karen.
10: Wendy from Australia, Pastor Henry.
8: Oh, is that right?
10: Uh-huh.
8: Very good. Away from the land down under. God bless everybody for being here with us. Aiken, South Carolina, Lucky Seven Auction. God bless. Florida. Tracy from Florida is in. Well, you know, some people, they said, man, I don't know why they do that at first few minutes there of the radio of when we're doing it. They talk about where everybody's coming in from. Man, that just lets us know how far we're getting out.
10: Mm-hmm. That's right.
8: You know what I mean? It's kind of letting us know, man, it's all, it's everywhere. Mm-hmm. I'm just so surprised at all the people, that's scattered all across the United States. Man, you know, we're a bunch of demon terrorists.
10: Hey, Pastor,
8: devil eats us.
10: You know what I noticed about your channel a few moments ago?
8: What's that?
10: About 3 weeks ago, I went on just to check the subscribers, and it was about 5.8 thousand.
8: Wow. Yeah.
10: Today it was 8.3.
8: Whoo, that's good news there, isn't it?
10: God's elevating your channel.
8: Yeah, thank you, Jesus, for that. I got a, let's see, I think Rommel's having a problem with me over here. I think go ahead and see if you can call somebody else, brother, out there.
10: Okay, we have Laura from Minnesota. Then we have Debbie from South Carolina, Donna from Louisiana.
8: Well, they're
10: coming in quick, Pastor Henry.
8: Arnie?
10: Jennifer from Charleston, South Carolina. Matthew from Heath Springs, South Carolina. So good to see. Wow, there's a lot of them coming in for you. Let's see. Going up. We have Aaron from Iowa. Then we have Minnie from Georgia, Pastor Henry. Carolyn from New Orleans, Arkansas, Priscilla. Oh, that's your friends, Pastor Henry. Priscilla in Bolin.
8: Oh, yeah, there you go. Let's do it. Wow.
10: How are you, Mrs. Bolin?
8: I'm looking at my time right here. You go ahead, brother.
10: Okay, I'm going to scroll up here. We have Sherry from Augusta, Georgia. We have a little bit of everything from Florida. That's a good one. Once again, Wendy from Australia. Evan from Alabama. Let's see. I don't want to miss any. We have Little Red from Denver. And we have Marilyn from Northeast Wisconsin. And we have Bonnie from Tennessee, Pastor Henry.
8: Oh, very good. I'm doing it right here.
10: Ramon from Miami, Florida. Star Clark from Tennessee. We have Michelle, Missouri. Andy from Australia. Denise from Myrtle Beach. We have Linda from Alabama. Tracy from Florida. And boy, they're coming in too quick for me.
8: Wow, are they doing good? I'm seeing if my rumble's picking up over here. We're just going to go without it. We'll look a little later on, but I went over to reinitiate it. So anyway, who we got from Hinesville, Georgia.
10: Mm-hmm.
8: Carolyn, did you see Louisiana on there?
10: Louisiana.
8: Priscilla from Arkansas. Ooh, we look at that.
10: Let's see.
8: Did you get Augusta, Georgia, Ron and Sherry Deakle? They demon terrorists. Man, that Ron and Sherry, man, they got a supernatural story we got to tell them about. The man was almost dead, came to the church, the Lord healed the man. He's a demon terrorist now.
10: Logan, a lot of miracles happening, Pastor Henry.
8: They sure are, man. It's everywhere. It's everywhere. You know, so let's just talk a minute while we got everybody here. Remember we just said, remember we said that there is a meeting that's going to be happening in Myrtle Beach next week. It's going to pick us up at the 27th, 28th, 29th. We got another one that's going to be happening in November. Fran, what is that one in November? What's the one in November? Is it 16th? Is it 17th, 18th, 19th? When it's in November, that's going to be in Connecticut. And here's what you need to do. If you are in the Northeast, everybody talks about it, nobody comes to the Northeast. Mm-hmm. We are coming to the Northeast in Greenwich, Connecticut. And that is where we're going to be at. You need to go to Deliverance with Pastor Henry. Go to the seminar dates. You're going to see it at the top tab. You need to go to Connecticut right there. And if you're in that area, in that vicinity, we're going to come and we're going to train people how to take people through deliverance. It's Armed and Dangerous Seminar. Which one is it? November? November 10th, 11th, and then 12th. November 10th, 11th, and 12th. There's one going to be there in Greenwich, Connecticut. Please, please, please. I don't know how many seats that's already there, but that's available. We need to fill it up. We've got the venue already paid for. I'm telling you, it's a lot of money to pay for that venue. It's a lot, thousands of dollars to pay for that venue. And we're going to be driving from Virginia over to West Virginia, over to Connecticut. And we're going to set up there for Friday, Saturday. I think it's Friday, Saturday, and Sunday. How many days is it, Rand? Friday, Saturday, and Sunday. We're going to have 3 days there. And so we're going to teach and train in the Northeast. Jody DeLosi is the one that kind of helped us set this up to make this happen. So, I don't do that many broadcasts. So you just need to do a lot more broadcasts to share all of this here. So DeliveranceWithPastorHenry.com is the website. You're going to go there and look at the tab, the conference dates. If you're there in the Northeast and you want to come, you need to go ahead and make this event. Most of the time we stay in the Southeast and, in the Midwest in that area. Mm-hmm. Very seldom do we come over there where you're at, Greg. How far is that from you, Greg?
10: It's about 2.5 hours from my, residence. And yeah, we'll be there too. We're going to take a crew with us, Pastor Henry.
8: Look at that. That's what I'm talking about. Mm-hmm. So y'all come on, be part of what we're going to do there. It's a great place, been set up. Anything else? New Martinsville, West Virginia is the week before that. It's October the 31st. Bonfire, October the 31st. We're going to burn the devil up. All his tools and all his items. We're going to stop by Walmart and buy some items that we're going to burn so that kids don't get that witchcraft. All the way from October 31st till November the 6th. All the way through the 5th that we're going to be there. And going to be there in New Martinsville, West Virginia. And so go there, come be part of that. We're going to be teaching, going to be doing some preaching, going to do some revival preaching and things like this here. I don't think that we're going to be doing any training as far as like a level one, level two, or anything like that. If I do, I'm going to do my teaching. I may teach about certain subjects, be able to focus on some things that is there. But that's what we're going to do in New Martinsville, West Virginia, that we're going to take care of there. Mm-hmm. So tune in to be part of what we're going to be doing. And then we're coming back to Aiken, South Carolina. When? November 16th, 17th, 18th. Mm-hmm. We're going to be at University Parkway. And, hey, fill this place up. We can do several hundred people. Mass deliverance the 16th. I need more than that. The Thursday. Thursday, Friday, and Saturday, teaching level one, level two, and then it's going to be 19th impartation. If you want to be baptized in water, want to be baptized in the Holy Ghost, speaking in tongues, you need that impartation as well. We're going to pray over people to receive. Now we have a lot of things that's going on, a lot of things been happening, and we just got a lot of information to share with everybody about what's going on.
10: Hey, Pastor Henry, have you ever been to Greenwich, Connecticut?
8: I have not.
10: Beautiful place. I don't think you could ask for a, it's just a beautiful place to have a conference.
8: Yeah, beautiful place. I mean, I haven't been there, so I don't know. But I know I've seen the facility where we're at in Greenwich, Connecticut, the facility. I believe it's a, I think it's a Hampton Inn is mm-hmm. we're at. A mm-hmm. whole 120, 130 people. Fill this place up if everybody would. Mm-hmm. We sure would appreciate it. Dwayne Hennin, here's what he says. He said, Dwayne, where are y'all bringing people from? He says, we will bring people. I don't know where he's talking about bringing them to, but bring them on up and let's see what's happening. Elizabeth Duke in California. Oh, they want us to come to California. Here's what we need. If we come to California, I don't mind coming to California. Lord, I asked the Lord, I said, Lord, what do I do? I said, you open up the venues, we go. We have planned places to go. Some people get scared. The pastors get scared of deliverance. They shut the door. That's okay. Somebody steps right on into the place. And that deliverance ministry and miracle ministry that would have been planted there in that church, mm-hmm. Mm-hmm. Well, the devil just stole that. And then we just move on to another facility, and we plant the miracle ministry that God wants in those areas. We need somebody that's going to be in California to be our legs on the ground, look at the facility, tell us about it, what it looks like, and then you can help us establish a meeting wherever at in the area.
10: Mm-hmm.
8: Warren, Ohio to Aiken. Very good. Oh, that's right. You did go, didn't you, my friend? Dwayne, I'm going to pop it up here. Warren, Ohio to Aiken. My wife and I were just there. Pastor Dwayne Hennin. Man, we had a great time with them as well. That man received part of a miracle as well. What you got, Sister Schaefer? November the 30th. Put it down here on your calendar. Linden, Texas. What's the date? November the 30th. Mass deliverance. 6 o'clock. December the 1st, Linden, Texas, 1st and 2nd, Friday and Saturday teaching. And they're going to let me preach on Sunday? Sunday is impartation. Oh, Sunday, they're going to let me preach. I'll mess them up, I can tell you that.
10: Hey, Henry, are you and Sister Schaefer on the road? Then you're more at home now? Are you traveling more than staying home?
8: Oh, yeah, we travel more than we stay at home. So we'll put this up here. Look here. Isaiah Saladar should be able to get you in California if possible. Yeah, I agree. Mm-hmm. Let's see what happens, won't we?
10: Mm-hmm.
8: Look at this one here. Sounds good. Thank you very much. Oh, here's what he says. Dwayne says, my eyes are still improving. Y'all got to go to Deliverance with Pastor Henry. Watch that video of God working on Pastor Dwayne's eyes. I mean, it was a miracle just standing there in the room, and the man said, I can see. So anyway, it was amazing. Yeah, so we can see what here. I'm a demon terrorist. Okay, so brother, let's go ahead and get ready and let's get started on what we're going to talk about here tonight. You know, I'm getting used to this headset again. There we go. I don't know how that sounds there, but I'm doing my best right here.
10: Sounded very good.
8: Oh, yeah, y'all look good. You on the thing. We're using a different board here. I'm using this Rodecaster Pro, so I'm just getting used to figuring it all back out again, getting it all set up. Marlene is from Northeast Wisconsin. That's good. Dwayne, let's go to Ohio. Yeah, man, let's need to come on up there and do some things up there.
10: Hello, Patricia.
8: Where's that one? Oh, I see. Oh, we know Patty. How you doing, Greg, Sister Fran? They've been all down here to Aiken. Well, you look here. We've made a lot of friends in Deliverance. Had a great time from the Deliverance conference that we did there in September with Greg Lott. How far, man? We just, a month and a half away from that? Had a lot of things happen. There's a lot of things that Greg and I said, man, we need to talk about it. A lot of things happening with, I've done some teaching at University Parkway where I pastor at. I've done some things with the New Age, things that you need to look for in New Age and things like that. This is my friend right here. Hello, Papa Henry. Love you, Stacy and Fred Lee. Very good. And, So here's the thing. When we're talking about this here, New Age, we've talked about, there's been so much happening with false ministries that's being exposed all through the Deliverance ministry, the cross section of Deliverance ministry, the Christian outreach movement across America. Greg Lott's doing a great job over there where he's at. I'm very appreciative of him allowing us to come to Mount Juliet to preach the second, or to teach at the second conference. And then right after that, Greg, y'all came down to Myrtle Beach. Now, you know, we had a good turnout. We didn't have a great or the best turnout that we could have had, but I do not belittle anything. And man, we had a hurricane.
11: Mm.
8: Do you remember that, man? We had a hurricane down there that weekend. And you know, it was called the Impact Conference. Look here, with the Kingdom of Darkness and the Kingdom of Light. Impact right there, just like that. And that's what happened. We're coming and the devil wants to send something to push people away. But man, we had a lot of miracles that people reported. We made a lot of good friends, made a lot of good connections and everything. Go watch the Impact Conference. We have more Impact Conference coming. And we're going to be going to Sebring, Florida. That's going to be April of 24. We just had one here. We're going to wait about 6 months, and we're going to have another one down in Sebring, Florida. We're going to be gathering a lot of the speakers to come back. We're going to have some different ones. We're going to have some speakers to come in, do the same thing, and let them talk about how that deliverance has impacted them, has impacted their life as well, and all that we're doing. Chandler, Arizona. But I'm trying to catch you up on a lot of information because there's just a lot been going on. But while I've been here on vacation, when I say on vacation, I've got a one-year-old. Somebody shout amen. Oh, yeah, that was something else. But that was my grandson. He's 1 year old. And I'm telling you what, Papa's toted him. I've lugged him everywhere. I've been checking my heart out, make sure my heart's all right. What, friend? Yeah, I had to get my watch and everything, check my heartbeat, heart rate, just toting him around. But Go ahead, Greg.
10: I just wanted to say hello to Sister Schaefer.
8: All right, Sister Schaefer, he wants to say hello to you. Well, she can't hear you over here because we're on the headphone, but Greg says hello. Not unless you're watching it live. Not unless you, yeah, no. Okay, so you ready to go ahead and begin?
10: I'm looking forward to tonight, Pastor
8: Henry. Yeah, man, so there's been so much that we're talking about, and what I wanted to do was take just a moment of time here tonight, and I want to talk to you about the dark tracks. I want to talk to you about a dream the Lord gave me in 2018. I'm going to share it here tonight. I'll put it all together and just take this moment of time. I'm not going to spend a lot of time here. Most of the time I'm going to let some people just talk. But in 2018, the Lord gave me a dream, and we call the dream the dark tracks. This dream's been recorded. I've said it in many places ever since 2018. And in the dream in 2018, the Lord pushed me. I was pushed forward in time to the year 2023. And the Lord showed me some things that was going to happen in 2023. Now, I don't claim to be a prophet or anything like that, but the Lord, I will tell you this here. The Lord has dealt with me before on things like this here. Like I've dreamed at night and dreamed the next day where I was at in a place, in a building, and could tell you what the preacher was going to preach from the scriptures. And I dreamed it the night before. And the Lord showed me, and I knew in the building where I was going to be at. I knew where I was going to sit at. And there was only one seat in the building, and that was the seat I sat in, and he dreamed it the night before. Very detailed that the Lord has given me in dreams before. He's also, the Lord has shown me in 2019, I think it was June of 2019, prophesied about New York, what God was going to do to New York in the year 2020. And then in the year of, and we didn't know what that was going to be, it was COVID. But in January of 2020, when everybody was talking about how great the year 2020 was going to be, the Lord was telling me that it was the year 2020. It was going to be 2020 is 40, which would be 40 days of judgment. And the first judgment would begin in March 1 through 20. Wow. And then the second judgment would begin June 1 through 20. Very, very detailed. In prophecy and preaching, in revelation the Lord's given me. Mm-hmm. And in March 1 through 20 is when COVID came and shut the churches down. Mm-hmm. They did all of that, and the focus was on that until July of 2020. And that was at the end of June George Floyd was killed, and from July to the end of the year, they burned America down. It was a terrible time in America. Mm-hmm. Two periods of judgment God said that he was going to bring on America. So anyway, very detailed. So in 2018, though, the Lord gave me a dream about 2023. And I shared this dream with a lot of people. I shared it off the television and all of these things. And now, you know, you're getting a lot of these people who are just getting dreams now. And the Lord can do it that way as well. I mean, he can, and he is doing that, giving people dreams of what's happening at this time. But as the, what the Lord showed me about how dark the tracks was going to be and how difficult the time was going to be, since the beginning of this year, 2023, I've been looking, said, Lord, where is it at? Where is this terrible time you're talking about? And when you look at from the time of 23, you look at our southern border, you look at 7 million people have come across the southern border that they don't know who they are. Mm-hmm. They've got court dates, you know, like when they come in, just like you were coming in, just like I was going into Israel or going into Russia or something like that. And I came in through a southern border and they don't know who I am. So I give them an idea of this, who I am. And 5 years from now, I've got a court date to determine whether I'm going to stay or not. That's exactly what we have done to our southern border. Mm-hmm. There have been so many people that's come in that the judges have said, okay, well, here's your name, and you're supposed to show up 5 years from now on this date, and we'll hear your case. That's what's going on, y'all. If you don't understand, and so we have a wide-open southern border. They don't care. They're looking for possible party votes is what they're doing, just flooding possible party voters to come in so that they can give them citizenship so that they'll be able to do whatever they're going to do here the next next period of time that they need that party check mark to be filled in a ballot somewhere. But anyway, those are the kind of things that was – so I look at that. I look at our economy. I mean, the highest interest rates for home, it's virtually impossible to buy a home now. Well, if you have the money, you can, but the average person can't even afford the interest rates because of, I think, every point that the interest rate is up is like $300 or $400. Mm-hmm. So if your interest point as it goes up is like almost $1,000 per interest point every time it raises. So if you're on one of those balloons, and it's going to be terrible. Mm-hmm. And that's why a lot of people are going to lose things that they have. And if you look at the weather that's in America, I said, is it the weather? Is it what is it? What's going on here? Is it another COVID strike coming through? Something like that's going to happen again. I don't know what it is. But when this happened here in October, and it was October the 6th, October the 7th, with what happened in Israel and what happened over there with many of the people being murdered, came into the Hamas, came into Israel, mm-hmm. and they came across the fence. And I don't, you know, some people, I mean, I've already seen, you know, there's so many people who jump on board right when an event is breaking so that everybody can say, well, let me tell you what's going on. Let me tell you what I said. No, all they know is what they're hearing on TV. Mm-hmm. And that's all they know. They know that's all they're, and they're just like another reporter. But when you sit back, and now we've had a week or so to really see what's taking place here, man, there's a lot of questions, a lot of things that's questionable at what has happened. And now we even have our president today. I mean, I just looked on there where they said they have several hundreds of hostages that are over there. It's just not like 12 or 14, like a couple of hundred hostages that they have now. And I think they just said they're going to give $100 million aid to the Palestinians. And I'm going, and they still got our hostages? We're going to do what? But you got all of this stuff happening now to where there's a lot happening in Israel. I believe that we are the dark tracks, and we're going to give you some more information on it, is that God is trying to, he warned us in 2018, look here, there's some things that's coming in 2023 that y'all people ain't never seen before. And it's going to be a very difficult time. And I'm letting you know, as we broach this time frame that we're in the Middle East, and it's beginning, this is not toward the end, this is the beginning
10: That's right.
8: Something that's going to be very, very big in the Middle East. And God is trying to warn us that, and even today, your mindset should be, I need to prepare for dark times. That's still going to be right down the track. And so I have some things I want to share with you about a video that was done. I spoke to my friend. His name is Trey Smith. And I spoke to him back in 2018. And I told him in 2018, the Lord had given me a dream about the dark tracks. And one of the things as we begin, because I don't know when you're going to jump on or when you're going to jump off of here, but one of the things that the Lord spoke to me in the dream, and as I came out of the dream, I noticed that there was no Trump train on the tracks. And that was a big thing that was in the, that everybody was talking about, on Donald Trump. And I said to this here, the Lord was showing me that Donald Trump would not be president in 23. Mm-hmm. So in 2018, the Lord was showing me that that man's not going to be in there. And everybody, 2020, everybody, all the prophets, you go back and you tell them, listen to all of them, all of the big name prophets, they all said that this is what was going to happen. I'm sitting there shaking my head. Either I'm not listening to the right spirit or you're not listening to the right spirit. Mm-hmm. So I'm not right. And sure enough, he didn't win. And I go, that, well, if he did not make it, then I'm going in 2020, I'm going, then we got to wait. I got to wait now to see what happens in 23. Mm-hmm. So now we are in 23. And this is what's happening right here. And I say, Lord, show me what it is. This is it. This is the answer to what God's showing. So I had Trey Smith. I shared all of that with him. And I sat on this here. He knew about it. You're going to hear him talk about it. And I've told this to multiple people. And a lot of people just sneered at me. You know, like, well, you're just an old fogey, man. You don't know what you're talking about, blah, blah, blah. God's this, God's. I'm going, all I can just tell you what he tells me, I tell you. And so he did a video, Trey Smith did. And in this video, he says, Pastor Henry, he says, we do not need to sit on this. And he said, I want to interview you. I want to tell you. I want to interview you. I want you to tell about the dark tracks. I told him the thing. I said, brother, I said, you know, the people don't want to listen to none of this stuff. I mean, you know, they got their own mindset of what they want and everything. So he did the video himself. So I think what I'm going to do here is I think I'm going to show that video. What do you think here, brother? Think
10: well, we'll do? Please do. I think if anyone is listening now, don't leave. I think it's very important that you really stay to the completion of this video.
8: I'm going to bring it back right here to the beginning. I want to let him see it. I'm going to get right here, Greg. We're going to get this thing get ready to get started. Let's see what comes up here. I'm not sure what's going to come up. I may have to take me off the screen here. I'm going to do it right here. Yep, here we go. So I'll get it too quiet on me here now.
10: You're listening to Pastor Henry Schaefer, Deliverance with Pastor Henry. And tonight's video that he's going to play is called Vision of the Dark Tracks.
8: Yeah, here we go. We're going to see what happens right here. You know, we done practiced doing this here a while ago, bro, didn't we?
10: You'll get it.
8: Yep, here we go right here.
11: Of deliverances he's done, you can really see that the demons coming up and looking through the eyes. It's actually quite stunning. But in this tape, I want to walk through a vision that the Lord gave, that I believe the Lord gave to Henry Schaefer in 2018. He called me right after he had this vision. I have titled it The Vision of the Dark Tracks. I'm going to tell you what the vision was, and I'm going to let you decide what exactly it means. And I'm going to tell you some opinions that I have on it. It caused me many nights that I couldn't sleep, particularly here lately, and particularly at the end of 2020, this particular vision did. So in 2018, Henry Schaefer, he called me, and he said, Trey, I think he had been in the Trump prophecy video with me, where it was prophesied that Donald Trump would have two terms. And Henry called and he said, there's something I've got to tell you, Trey. He said, the Lord has put this on me and I don't know what it means, but there's something wrong with how we're interpreting this. And he says, I had a vision. And he said, and I knew that I was in America. Now watch where this goes. And mind you, this was in 2018. He gave this. And at the

0: reached into my pocket and I tried to find my phone, but the phone wouldn't come on. There was something wrong with the electricity and the vision is how I'm interpreting that. So you have these people that are walking down these tracks. Now, where they were, there was darkness. The world looked dark. It looked grim. It looked like there had been power outages. It looked like there had been destruction. It looked like there was a lack of food. It looked like there was a total despair in America. There were people walking down the tracks. And so Henry went up to one of them, a lady, and he says, ma'am, can you tell me, for whatever reason, this is what Henry thought to ask. It's what just came out of his mouth in the vision. He said, ma'am, what year is this? And she said, what, sir? And he said, ma'am, I need to know what year this is. And she said, well, sir, this is the year of 2023. Now, when Henry called me about this vision, he said, I've heard the Kim Clement stuff. And by the way, here's copies of George Magazine. I do believe there's going to be two terms. Henry believes there's going to be two terms. The George Magazine, George was originally run by John F. Kennedy Jr. That was John F. Kennedy, who was shot following his famous speech. He was shot in public, and it was a murder that's never really been solved. Maybe your intelligence agencies were involved in that. This magazine, it looked very beautiful. They did a write-up about some private things. Discussions that I had with Kim Clement in their latest edition. Here's what these look like. I have copies of them. But anyhow, I do believe that Trump will have the two terms. I believe that in my spirit. I believe that Kim Clement was speaking from the Lord when the Lord was saying, I will fool the people. I will fool the people. Oh, yes, I will. And also that there would be a turnaround in everything. In your medias, but he was also talking about a very dark time. He was talking about a time where he said, those who once wore royal rags will embrace ash heaps. I'm not meaning to, I think you're coming on some times that are in the prophecies that are there to shake you. And I paid less attention to that stuff than I did to the good stuff that was in those prophecies. But let me keep going a minute, because what I told Henry is I said, well, if Trump's got two terms back in 2018, that's when he had that vision. And he said, this doesn't happen to me commonly, Trey. Whatever this was something the Lord wanted me to see. And I said, no, Henry, it must just be a warning from the Lord. If we don't get our acts straight, then, you know, we'll be on a dark set of, we'll be on a dark set of tracks. It can't be dark in 2023, maybe after 24, but it can't be dark in 2023 because Donald Trump is the king of making your economy work. And there in 2018, the economy was rocking. You couldn't have even imagined you'd be looking at a vision of America on dark tracks during a time when Trump was in there. Even with all the yelling and the screaming and the fights against him, he would pull your gas prices low. He would pull the economy up. In the prophecies of Kim, I think you were meant to see all of that. I think that's exactly what those prophecies, when I break them down into a timeline, that you have this time in the middle that's a dark time.
1: The Spirit of God says, my people have cried. My people have cried out for an answer. And this is what I have to say, says the Spirit of Life. A veil has been placed upon this nation, and I did it. I did it. So that for a season my people would wonder, and faith would increase. For in darkness faith grows. In despair faith grows. I did it.
0: Where he said those who wore royal rags embrace ash heaps. He said once compassionate woman will cook their own children. That sounds hungry to me. I mean, I thought a lot of different things about those particular statements, but those statements are in there.

0: Then he arrives at a point where he says, now my fury is ended.
1: How the gold has become dim. The stones of the sanctuary are scattered at the head of every street. The precious sons of Zion, valuable as fine gold, are now regarded as clay pots. Those who ate delicacies are desolate in the streets, and those who were brought up in royal scarlet now embrace ash heaps. Is this what I wanted? My people were brighter than snow, whiter than milk. They were like sapphire in their appearance, and now they are stricken for lack of fruits in the field. The hands of once compassionate women have cooked their own children, and their children have become food for them. Your children have become food for who were once compassionate women. But my fury is fulfilled, says the Lord, and I have now kindled a fire in Zion. I have kindled a fire in Zion, in America, in nations throughout the earth, and my fist is about to smack down on Russia. For out of the rebellion, to the opposite, out of the rebellion of the Ukraine, which was seen by my prophet, shall come out of those ashes beauty. Shall come out of that sadness joy. Shall come out of those garments praise.
0: He's talking about before these parts and those prophecies, and I'm talking about the ones of Kim Clement now, where he says at the second impeachment, and those prophecies, he says, God says, I have set him aside. Then the Lord took me and showed me a nation itching for a new kind of war with America. And I think that's China. There are four nations that he talked about heavily in those prophecies. Those nations are China. That's the one itching for a new kind of war with you. Saudi Arabia. They're going to try to deal with Russia. Or that's... I'm going to save any commentary on that. It sounds from the prophecies this doesn't go great. Russia becomes, he says, Russia will become like a mad dog set off its leash. Its bite will be hard, but his bite will not be against the United States. According to those prophecies of Kim Clement, it's during the time, he also said joy would come out of the ashes of the Ukraine. I don't know what that means. I don't know. I have no idea what that means. I have a feeling we're going to learn things about Ukraine that are, I have a feeling, see, in those prophecies, he kept talking about there would be exposures, and I'm going to start from the top.
1: He is quiet. He shall not return. This God is too quiet, but my mercy endures forever. However, there is an uncovering of great evil, and I will start from the top. I have shaken the Democrats and will shake the Republicans even more. But remember, when these tremors and when these tumultuous moments happen, Summer says, I will take it so that the fall can do its work in America.
0: He talked about a new Snowden that would arise. And then people would become very afraid. So the way that I interpret that, so you've got a nation itching for a new kind of war. And the next time you see Trump really pop up again in the prophecies is when this nation comes very suddenly, is when kind of a veil goes up and you're shell-shocked. You're like, oh my goodness, because it says you will be humbled and yet some more. And only then will you hear the sounds of great victory. He said, where are my people gathered? It's time to gather together. He talked about stages of dark things coming at you, which is where I think Henry Schaeffer's vision comes in. Now, I don't know how dark those dark times get. Dark is a real subjective term. It can be very dark in one area where people over here that were prepared and were ready. It might not be so dark. But I have a feeling that all of the things that Kim was describing surrounding Trump, surrounding, and it's not just Donald Trump, okay? He is the least of what's, I mean, he's in those prophecies in a heavy way. But the Lord is to wake up America. See, what really gets you off the dark tracks is not Trump with his lantern. He's there. He's a trumpet in the prophecies. He's described as a trumpet. And that's kind of what he's doing. In fact, this thing is called Truth Social. Elon Musk said you should have called it trumpet, where he's there. He's like, I just want to make the economy better. I just want to lift you up. I just wanted the gas prices lower. I didn't want to give the weaponry to the, you know, I didn't want to pull the military out of Afghanistan before we got all of our people out. I didn't want to give all of that military gear to, look at all of the mistakes you're making. I didn't want Russia entering Ukraine. All of these things, and I believe he's telling you the truth, and none of those things would be happening, and the darker things to come. But I also believe, not Trump's plan, it might be Trump's plan, might be military's plan, it might be other people behind Trump's plan, it might be secretive groups' plan, but who it really is, and whoever all those parties are, the dark people in the top of the pyramid, they've got their own plans. What God kept stating in those prophecies is, don't you tell me what my plans are. And he was stating this to nations. He was stating this to men in the top of pyramids. Don't you tell me. And that impacted me the most in all of the prophecies of Kim when he was stating, I'm going to turn this nation around, but first I'm going to shake you. And then you're going to have the best years that you've ever had because you're going to see it. You're going to see what the darkness, you're going to see what was behind the veil. So all the stuff that was marketing to you, hate Trump, hate Trump, hate anybody that lifts up your nation, hate anybody that lifts up America. You're going to see what's behind that veil. And according to those prophecies, you are already at war. You're already at war, and probably with China, according to those prophecies. You've got a set of nations that have all sort of come in cahoots with each other. But they all don't agree with each other. And I think Russia is the wild card, if I'm understanding the prophecies properly, because he's sort of about his own game. He's, you know, he's willing to be wherever he's benefited. It states in there he will become like a mad dog set off his leash. And he keeps stating, I've listened to or read the transcripts of many of the things. When Putin went into Ukraine, he looked at those Ukrainians. I read that 45-minute speech that he gave. And at one point of it, he wiped his brow and he said, if our ancestors knew the deals you cut and the things you've done, they'd be rolling in their grave. I can't tell you who's right and wrong in that. I can just tell you that that's a man that's getting down to his last. That's a man that's fed up. And he sat there in that same speech and he talked about all the lies that America had told, including going into Iraq. And talking about the weapons of mass destruction, that's a man, Putin, that is fed up. That's what I'm hearing. And that's what I'm hearing in a lot of the dialogues that he gives. And I don't know what he's going to do, but what the prophecy state he's going to do is there will be joy that comes out of those ashes. I don't know what that is. I don't know what that is. But I know this, it says he's going to become like a mad dog set off the leash. And his bite will be hard, but it will not be against you and your families. It will not be against the United States. He's got other things in mind. He's got probably those groups in mind. He's tearing apart. He's tearing apart. He's a mad dog coming after the people that have belittled him and put him down and put weapons pointed at him on his border, is what it sounds to me like. I don't know. That's only what I'm hearing from him. But it also sounds to me like there's a nation itching for a new kind of war, and that looks a lot like what's happening. And the veil will go up on that, and that is part of that war, you are, or part of that, whatever that is, a new kind of war, whatever that means, that you're going to have food issues, you're going to have weather issues, you're going to have all sorts of issues. And according to Henry Schaefer, in the year of 2023, There's going to be portions of this year. And remember, he was talking about what matched up in my mind that really got me, even back at that time. I couldn't sleep. Even during the 2020 stuff between Donald Trump and Joe Biden after the election, it was Henry Schaefer that kept calling me. And he said, Trey, Donald Trump is not going. He said, I do not know how to tell you this. And he said, and I really want Trump back in there. But he said, I think the Lord wants America to see. And to see, you have to walk down the dark tracks and make it out the other side. And one other element of that vision, on the tracks, it was darkness. But where they were headed to, Henry said, I forgot this part. Henry said, where they were headed to, it was light. But where they were at that time, in that place, where the power wouldn't come on, it was darkness. Now, I'm just going to pray right now, because here's what I personally believe. I believe that right through the heart of this, what we're going to do at God in a Nutshell is we're just going to praise the Lord. And we're going to produce, I mean, Lord willing, as long as the power is on and we can and the electricity comes on, maybe it won't later this year. Maybe we're headed into some things that, you know, Kim was stating that the enemy always has his eyes on New York. When you visit these foreign countries, the ones like China, where the ones that are against you, they when they view and think about America, they think about California and Los Angeles. And the number one thing they think about is New York. I don't know why, but that's what they do. And that's what Kim was seeing in the prophecies. So I think you're going to have areas where I think you're going to have, just quite frankly, the Democrat areas of the country and the heavy ones. That's L.A., California, and even heavier, New York. But that's like the heart of liberal darkness right there. And it's going to be blasted at you. And that some of it's going to be a little hairy, according to the prophecies that Kim was giving, the things that he was stating. And I think the people that are prepared are going to come out better. But no matter what the case is, and no matter anyone's interpretation of all that, and we may do an interview with Henry. I hope we can. He's doing a movie with Greg Locke that comes out in a few days called Come Out in the Name of Jesus. That's about deliverance. And I'm telling you the truth when I tell you that, Henry, the things really do come up and the eyes change and the people are freaking out. And Henry will be sitting there and he's like, most people believe this ain't real, but you know it's real now. You can feel it up in here. Now I need you to step aside. I need you to be a demon. That's how Henry sounds when he's doing it. But it's very, I've never seen anybody do it like Henry. And he's not playing a game with the stuff. You can literally see it coming out of the people, and they'll feel it like it's like snakes, really, like slithering things that just come out. And he will be telling them, and you'll see them leave the eyes, and there they go. It's almost like a. I'll be very frank with you, like a computer virus, like a set of. Imagine a set of spam emails, and it just comes to your inbox, and your inbox is your mind, But the program or the virus knows which emails you've opened, which ones you've looked at, which ones you clicked on, and now it only sends those. And it can kind of guide you with those. And what the deliverance is you've got this stuff guiding your mind, and Henry's sitting there directing it. Come on up now. I feel you in there. I know you're down in there. Come in there. You got a deep one. Get out of the way, man. I want to see this thing. Get up there in the eyes like I told you. I'm really looking forward to going and seeing that movie. I hope it does well for them. These are good people. And I actually went through deliverance myself with Henry Schaefer many, many years ago at this point. And it was a very, the way I can describe it is after it, because there were a lot of things that were fears, things from my childhood. And the best way I can describe it is I felt light. I felt clear afterwards. In fact, Henry had told me on occasion, because at that time when I went through that with him, this was not something he really advertised. It was, he said there were people that would fly from other countries and they would be in the parking lot of his church and they're crawling because the things were just attacking their mind not to come, but they knew they wanted these things out. And Henry's the only person they knew. And if you've seen Henry do one of these, he They really do come out. And the feeling is, I would describe it as like clear. But when I've seen video clips, and I have some, of him doing this, they really, it comes up that you can see it in the people's eyes. You can see the things looking through. Henry will look at it and he will say, I'm calling you up right now to the eyes. I want to see you in the eyes. I want you to look at me through that person's eyes. And it's kind of a spooky thing, but it's also the moment he will tell them, he'll say, yeah, you didn't think this was real, did you? And the person is just, you know, cause now they, you can never unlive that, particularly if you're the person in that chair and the thing has just come, you're going to feel that and know that. And in fact, another thing about those deliverances is that if someone's going to go have deliverance, their phone will start ringing with their friends have all got a crisis. And the moment you decide, and everything in the mind will say, oh, it's not real. It's not real. None of this is real. There's nothing in there. Demons are a joke. There's nothing real. And the phones will ring. The friends have crises, all of this. And the moment you decide not to go to the deliverance, all that will stop. The crises will, I mean, it's literally got that kind of a self-defense mechanism built into it. And it's that same Henry that called me. And it's that same Henry that was in the, I think the Lord put him in there, that had the vision of the dark tracks. And he was very adamant with me about it, even back then. And he had it written down. And he was telling me there's something wrong with the way that you're seeing this, because there is a dark time coming. And the Lord wants people to see that dark time, and it will be very dark. And I had this gut feeling, and I don't know what that means, but I know what it means for us over God in a Nutshell. We're going to, some of the most exciting days, because on the other side of these dark tracks, there is light. There are some of the most incredible days. There are people calling from the right and the left for America to be split apart, for it to be broken. And most of that is being egged on by your medias, because they've been overwhelmingly, your medias have been more effective as a weapon than probably any weapon ever known to man. Your nation is not going to be split apart. It's not going to be broken into pieces, and it's not going to be burned to the ground. Could have some very violent hours ahead. But what's going to happen is all of those people that were angry with each other, they are going to come together, because their enemies are not the black people or the white people or the this color people or that color people or any of these other things. The enemy is, I'll tell you what the enemy is. It's those demons that Henry's been casting out. That's really what it is. But it's the voices that have been causing all of this division. And behind that veil, I think when people see behind that veil, because it says in there, it says people will become very afraid when they actually see what it is that's been doing this to them, what the source of all of those voices are. All of the source of all of the voices that were behind your little media people that were out there and they were telling you all of these dumb things, a lot of that stuff is going to go bye-bye on the other side. Whatever is coming, I have this feeling, whatever it is that we're heading up on, that people are going to see all of them, Democrat, Republican, Independent, the guy on the ditch to the guy living on the top of a castle, is going to know, oh my goodness, this is what was happening to us. And it's a very demonic thing. And when those chains are broken, you are going to have, I've heard many say, even good Christians say, it's time for America to end now. You're at the end of it. You're at the end times. Here's the book of Revelation. And they'll start quoting from the book of Ezekiel. And by the way, they are right. You are headed that direction. You're closer today than you were yesterday or the day before to the end times. But I believe my mother, one of the things that she would say, everyone talks about the dark days, the judgment, the Antichrist, all of these things, the end times. And you're going to get those. Those are written in the book. You don't have to rush that. You don't have to rush that. And neither do the dark people have to rush that. Kim kept stating, don't you tell me what my plans are. And I have a feeling he just kept repeating that, that there's sets of people trying to rush those dark hours to just rush us in there. You're going to get there no matter what with those, because they're already written. My mother would say, what my mother would tell me is she would, and what she's told pastors while I've sat there, she would say, what about God's harvest? So the only person that gets anything out of this book is the devil. No, the entire book is a book about a harvest, about a harvest. You're coming on the greatest hours. God birthed this nation, this United States. And I don't want to hear how demonic that the founding fathers were and all of that, because I don't believe that. I've sat here and I've read many of the writings, not telling you they were perfect. But I don't think George Washington was out there worshiping Satan. Lots of groups have drawn him after the fact and all the Freemasonic gear and all of this. I'm sure he pulled men from wherever he could get them, particularly during the Revolutionary War. I'm sure he was familiar with all those groups, and many of the other founding fathers were as well. I have read their writings. This was a man that would wake up and he would pray, and he would keep this journal. He would say, Lord, give me another day. If you'll give me victory for this nation, I will hand freedom to these men. They're willing to die for it. And that's what he did. He actually handed the power back after they won. It's really quite an, America is an astounding story. And that story is not over. In fact, I believe these prophecies. I believe the things Henry was stating. I believe some of your greatest hours are ahead. Your greatest joy is ahead. And to get there, you're going to go right through these dark tracks. You're going to go right through them. And you're going to praise and you're going to have joy right to the center of these. Even if the world is burning on the right and the left, because people will look at you and know that there's something in you that is not in the world. And I pray that on myself, because that hasn't, there's something about this last bit that has given me a confidence that we're going to produce right through the middle of this some of the strongest films that we've made. We're going to do that Exodus. We're going to finish this Genesis series. You can go over and get copies of George Magazine. I'm sure Gene Ho would really appreciate that. He's a friend of mine. You can go watch the new film that Henry Schaefer is in, Cast Them Out in Jesus' Name or something like this. I think it's Pastor Greg Locke that has produced that. I'll be speaking with him in a few days, or I'll be at the same speaking event. I'm really kind of, I haven't done that a lot, so pray for me. I'd like to become the man that, well, in the interview I did with George Magazine, one of the things that Kim had said, the same thing that, I want to be a strong man of God in these times. And we've made some really great films at God in a Nutshell. I think they're really competent stuff. I think they're stuff that the educational systems could use. I've been a good man, I think. But I'd like to be a really godly man. And I'd like to be a man that shines during the dark hours. And I pray that on all of you as well that are listening in a way that is beyond what it has been. And I pray to you just have joy right through the midst of this, whatever's coming. And I pray for it not to be as bad as is intended, because I think there's a lot of dark intent here. And I pray for every single one of your lives that listens to these. Also, thank you, those of you that have become partners with God in a Nutshell. That's a real big deal. That's what's allowing us to put together. I am going to, it's going to be an impressive Exodus. I think it's going to be a real ride, and I've got some more stuff to upload here in a little bit. And we're going to begin uploading stuff on a regular basis, just commentaries on things. Because there's often I'll look at the news and I want to say something, but I've kind of reserved making videos for these long things. I don't think I should do that anymore. I think if the Lord puts something on my heart, that I'm just going to come on and speak it to you. And I pray that you have a spirit in you that's not afraid. It's not afraid. He that is in you is greater than he that is in this world. And also those little demon things that come up in the eyes when Henry calls them out. It's really a dramatic thing to see, and you can never unsee it. And if you experience that, It's not something you can unlive. You will always know, oh my goodness, I'm living in a place that's really quite a treacherous place. And the only thing solid here is really the Lord. But anyhow, I'm Trey Smith of God in a Nutshell. This is the vision of the dark tracks. And I felt I was supposed to present this to you, what Henry saw. I'm sure I'll do an interview with Henry in the coming days, and we'll do an elongated version. I'll probably upload that onto God in a Nutshell. And I've got some other interviews I want to do. I want to do that as well. I haven't done that. I used to do that when I first started doing this. I know all of the people that have all the weird and crazy thoughts about what's happening and what's coming, and some of the most solid people. And I'm just going to begin recording them and putting them up. God bless every last one of you and your families. I'm Trey Smith of God in a Nutshell. God bless all of you that are on the other side of that screen.
2: Wow. So anyway, wanted to make sure that we shared that with you. I think Trey just did an excellent job. I had told him that dream 2018 several times all the way through, even to the point where he just released that. It has not been too far back. He released this in 23. He said, Pastor, we got to tell people. I said, man, I've been telling them since 2018. And I was on the Reopen America tour. I went around with all the people and everything, and talking about what was coming and everything. They just don't know what's really going to happen. Because the Lord had already showed me a lot of stuff that was coming, you know. Some dark times that's ahead. Greg, your thoughts before we move on?
3: I think the quality of the video and the message contained in it was absolutely the Holy Spirit guiding Trey.
2: Very good. So let's talk about where we're at right now. So what made me go ahead and put this on here and say, I'm gonna echo exactly what he's already put out there. And what do I need to put out right now myself? Being here, and looking at what's happening on the television right now and the news with Israel and America and what's happening in the Middle East, if these things here, I am confident, got no doubt, because I've been saying, Lord, where is it at? You told me this is going to be an awful dark time that we're in. Where is it at? And this is it. What's happening in the Middle East? And God has been preparing all of us to tell every one of us that we should be making sure that we have our house in order, our finances in order. We should be able to make it a month or so with food, no food, gas, whatever you need to do. You need to make sure that you got this thing ready to go. And then at the end of this here, I'm going to share with you what the Lord showed me, and I'm going to go make sure I tell you all the details, because Trey is just telling you off of what I had shared with him, but I'm going to tell you what the Lord showed me in detail of what's coming. But before we do that, of course, now you know, if you look in the Middle East, you see where Hamas has attacked Israel. And someone says, well, they were provoked into retaliating against them. Here's the thing. I'm not here to take sides of anything of what's taking place. But I just to share with you, and I want to make it really simple for everybody. When we look at what's going on in the world, it really boils down to all of this, that there is two spirits that are in the world. There's two spirits that is at work in the world, working: the Spirit of Christ, Holy Spirit, and Antichrist. It boils down to, everything comes down to those two right there working in the world right now. And what's happening in the Middle East around Jerusalem and around the Holy Land, what they call the Holy Land, that land years before 1948, before 1900, going some 2,000 years past back, further than that land that God said to Abraham, he said, if you walk, whatever land that you walk, he says, I'm going to give it to you. And he walked all the way across the desert, all the way across to where he's at. And God said, I'm going to give you this land. It's the land of Abraham, Isaac, and Jacob. It's their land. It's our spiritual father, Abraham. And all I want you to understand is that I don't align myself with the political nation of Israel. I don't align myself with the political nation of the United States, whether it's Republican, Democrat, or independent. But God tells us to pray for our leaders, whoever they are. That's our mission. In the Middle East, when we're still talking about to pray for the peace and safety of Jerusalem, when it talks about it in Psalm 122, it tells us to pray for the peace of Jerusalem. It doesn't tell us to pray for that what's happening there under Benjamin Netanyahu and all of the prime ministers and all of those and all the PLO or all the Palestinians or all those around it, whether or not the factions are right. He doesn't tell us to do that. But we're to pray for the peace and safety of Jerusalem in the land that God has given us. And he tells us that if we pray for them there, God's people, the Jewish people who were blinded and they cannot see the gospel, that we're to pray and intercede on their behalf, not their political stance, but that they're actually blinded. Antichrist has them blinded. And then what we're supposed to do as being the Holy Spirit, we're supposed to pray for them and understand that the Palestinians are just as blind as they are. Mm-hmm. But understand is that there's certain places where God has given to our father Abraham, and that's the way it's going to be. There's always going to be a struggle. There's always going to be a fight. Now, let me tell you what's happening in America as well. I'm going to make it real simple to you. It's in, if you go to the book of John, and in the book of John, I believe it's the 16th chapter, Jesus is telling about what's going to happen to him or to the people and to the nation of Israel. Here's what I want you to remember, what he said in there. He said, there will come a time, talking to the Jewish people, talking to his believers who were there. He said, there will come a time when they will put you to death thinking that they do God's service. He said, they will put you to death, run you out of the synagogues, run you out and think that they're doing God a favor. Well, that's exactly what's happening right now, is that there are people in the Middle East that are fighting against this Jewish nation and thinking that they do God a service. Well, that's not the God we serve, but it would be another God, and that would be God of Allah, and that it would be a faction between Muslims against Christians, against Jews. And here's what's happening in America, and you're seeing it. You're seeing it all across America. When you're seeing it in our institutions of higher learning, you're seeing it in our colleges, mm-hmm. and all those around, and you're seeing it even in churches. You're seeing it with people who absolutely do not understand. You have to look past and look past and look through the veil of Christianity, look through the denominational teachings, look all the way past that and understand is that there is coming a time, and we're fastly approaching it to where that there is a battle between light and darkness. And those who are taking the side of coming against the nation of Israel, whoever populates that area, the Jewish people, whoever comes against them and comes against that nation and everything, you are part of the Antichrist system. And you have the spirit of Antichrist in you. And you need deliverance just like every one of these people I take through deliverance, and they have the spirit of Antichrist. That's what's taking place. For us to sit back, and I see all of these people in Congress, you see all the school people, the teachers, all of the other nations, all of the nations coming against Israel. It's exactly what he said would happen in the last days, and you're falling into it. People will say, well, they shouldn't bomb this and they shouldn't. That's not what we're talking about. We're talking about making it very simple in this here. Pray for the Jewish people. God's got plans for them. And you know, you understand that the Bible talks about the whole world turns against Israel. And when we're talking about the whole world, we're talking about that they are backed into a corner and they are there all by themselves, but they have nobody else. They don't have Big Brother to come over there and pick up a big stick to whoop anybody, because everybody turns against them. And America, watch what I'm telling you, America will do the same thing, and you're already hearing it. from the people in Congress. You're already hearing it from the people saying, back away, don't get involved, don't get involved. They're wrong, they're wrong, they're wrong. And they're going to make it so that they actually have to stand there all by themselves. Now, where are we at on the timeline? Where are we at on the timeline? Let me tell you, there are several passages of Scripture that you need to be aware of. There is a, many people right now are talking about Ezekiel 38 and 39. Where does this battle come in at? Ezekiel 38, 39. Where does that take place? Russia's in it, all these different countries. And then you have the Battle of Armageddon. Where does this thing come in at that we have at the very last? Look, there's another one that is Zechariah chapter 14 speaks about a battle and a war and a time zone, a war that's taking place. There are many other theologians who believe that there is a Psalm 83 war. And in the Psalm 83 war, there is a skirmish that they believe will take place prior to the rapture or the Ezekiel 38, 39 war. Now, when I tell you that I've studied this here, that's why I look back and I say, see, there's people who will say, well, I know that this is going to happen. This is going to happen. It's going to happen in these orders like this here. They are this presupposition. This is what they think is going to happen. And then when it doesn't work out, then they have to rearrange the board. That's okay. Now this was what will happen. So there's something that's going to happen in Psalm 83. There's some type of war that will take place. It feels to be like it might be something smaller than what's going to happen in Ezekiel 38, 39. I kind of almost believe that might be where we're at. When you go there and read Psalm 83, you're going to find out it talked about living. All of a sudden, they lived in safety. Then all of a sudden, something happens like in the middle of the night, just like what happened over here.
3: Mm.
2: And there's another thing that's going to happen, Ezekiel 38 and 39. It does speak in there about a time frame of where they're going to burn weapons for like 7 years of the dead. Something's going to happen, and they're going to burn weapons for 7 years. Well, look here. You're not going to burn weapons into the millennium. That's not going to happen. Whenever it happens, when Jesus comes back, there's not going to be nothing happening. We're going into the millennium burning a bunch of weapons. Something has to happen so that Ezekiel 38, 39 war, many people believe it will happen right before the rapture or right after the rapture if you believe in a rapture. You don't believe in a rapture? Well, it doesn't really matter whether you believe in a rapture or not. But here's what's happening. You know when this war happens that you got 7 years before you're going to get to the end of this thing going into tribulation period. And it has not happened yet. So all those people who believe that we're in trib, you ain't seen nothing yet. You think we're in tribulation now, you ain't seen nothing yet. Wait until it happens. So that's my take on this right here. So what's happening in the Middle East is the time of the dark tracks. And what's going to happen, you're going to see Hamas, you're going to Hezbollah, and you've already seen Iran. And can't you believe that our country is feeding Iran with all this money? I mean, the previous administration, before Trump's administration, I mean, when they walked out of office, they took millions and billions of dollars in cash and landed it on the tarmac over and flew off the airplane and gave Iran billions of dollars. And then when Trump came in, you know what he did? He pulled all the stuff back and had them almost starved to death. And then when this administration comes in, what they do is everything he did before, he undone, and now they have billions and billions of dollars now to be able to do what they're doing in the Middle East. Now, all understand, God knows what's happening, and he's lining up the board to make this dark time come and to make this dark period happen. And so where are we at on this here? I've got something else I want to share with you now. Do you know it's pretty easy when you see everything forming around the corner? A lot of people all of a sudden they get their head saying, well, let me show you what I think the Lord is showing me. But I'm going to show you a video right now of a man by the name of Chris Reeves. And I saw him in South Carolina. I think it's in Charlotte, North Carolina. I saw him, that's North Carolina, but it's right here on the border where I was at, where I saw him at here not too long. I think it was 2 years ago. I saw him take a person, prophesy over them, and was able to tell them virtually what he had to eat at lunchtime or the next door neighbor's address and what color the car was of the next door neighbor. of where he lived at. I mean, it was absolutely amazing. He just had a dream. And in this dream, he talks about, so it goes in Israel, so it goes in America. And you have to think about what God says. If you bless my people, I will bless you. You curse them, I will curse you. I'm going to tell you this here. There's enough studies that has went on. Am I taking too long, everybody?
3: Oh, continue, Pastor Henry.
2: You know, I mean, you know, I just go this here. I sat back and I listened to some of, look here. I listened to some of these people. Look, I listened to some of these theologians. I'm going, and people just talk. I'm going, they absolutely have never read the Bible. Where is this stuff at in the Bible? And so let's talk about another one here with Chris Reeves. He gives one about the, about so it goes. This is off of Sid Roth in here about a saw an attack on America. I'm going to see if I can't get this turned on here and see if I can't get it to play right here. Y'all listen to me. So here we go. I don't want to blow your ears out on this here, so I'm going to take it down low. And I think I got it started right where it needs to be. Let's see what can happen right here. Here it is right here.
4: Cryptid communication, explaining things.
2: Here we go right here. Let's start it back over right here.
5: For those that really want to investigate how accurate his dreams have been, he has a television show, and if you would tell them how they can get to it.
4: Yeah, the name of the show is called Prophetic Chronicles. And we've taped over 30 episodes, and it can be found on MorningstarTV.com or on the Chris Reed Ministries YouTube channel. And it's where I basically explain prophetic revelation, or I interview people I've given words to, and it shows how it was the secrets of the heart, and they document the healing.
2: Now, you know what is happening. He's got this dream. I think it was a day or two before when all of this happened in Israel. That's why I wanted to show this, because he's getting this thing just right. So let's see what happens here.
5: They gave prophetic information about the country and other countries to our own FBI. But you said something that was actually very disturbing to me. That
2: now, when he's talking about giving information to the FBI, I'm going to tell you this here. Is I want you to stay on, and I want you to listen to what I'm going to share you at the end, is that because I'm going to talk to you about Dana Coverstone as well, about dreams and what have you. And what he told me, I was able to meet with him and share with him about 2018, back before 2020 and all of this stuff. And he said, Pastor, he said, this is the information that the FBI looks for and has come to him about information. And he said, I'm going to give them this information so that they'll know that you do dream and you're able to see what's going on. And so anyway, we'll just, it's crazy, y'all. But, and you know, and we cast demons out, by the way. We love doing that. So are you ready? Here we go. I'm going to give you some more right here.
5: They shut that down. Is that correct?
2: Listen here.
4: Yeah. After Biden became president, there seemed to be a less of an emphasis on valuing prophetic revelation. You see, this started back, the Soviet Union used to use psychics to try to be able to project themselves and look over the shoulders of soldiers to find intelligence. Well, there was a spirit-filled person who valued the prophetic, and he believed that we could do that, but with Christianity, with the Holy Spirit, and it was kind of done away with.
5: Well, the Holy Spirit is very welcome on this show. And Chris, I want you to feel as free as you've ever felt in your life. And I've got some ideas of what I want to ask you, but I defer, and I want you to defer to the Spirit of the living God, whatever direction he takes us in. But let's start out. And by the way, what you're about to hear, and I don't even know if Chris knows this, Chris is the third prophet to tell me the same thing. The dream you had this past Saturday night, tell us about it.
4: Yeah, and Sid, thank you for this opportunity. And before God, honestly, I never had heard this statement or these details given from anyone else. But this was a dream I had on October the 8th, 2023. And that night, that Saturday night after the war began, and it disturbed me so much that I didn't talk about it for a couple of days. And then I started sharing the details of it with people here at my staff at Morningstar. And then I shared it with you. And this is the dream. In this dream, I saw a map of the United States, and I saw that through the American southern border, amidst, as we've documented, there's 6 million plus who have illegally crossed into the southern border since the Biden administration took office. In this dream, I saw amidst those masses, there were thousands of terrorists. Obviously, not all of those people, but, you know, infiltrated in there were thousands of terrorists from Middle Eastern countries that had crossed illegally into the USA. And in the dream, Sid, it was the most strange and unique scenario. I was given a cell phone, and somehow I was able to read an encrypted communication explaining things that I knew that these terrorists also had access to. I had access to this communication device. And in the communication and encryption was explaining the coordinated plan of terrorists that they had for America to hijack the American government or to destroy the nation. And I remember one of the first things in the dream, once I got the cell phone, the device of communication, I remember reading the words, quote, "So goes Israel, so goes America," unquote.
5: Before you go further, clarify what you believe God was saying to you and to us.
4: The attack that started on the last great day of Tabernacles, last Saturday, came in Israel through the southern border as a breach of security and intelligence. And that's so goes Israel, so goes America. And as the rest of the dream unfolds, it explains how that applies. So in this dream, the same thing happened. A breach of security and intelligence at our southern border, just like what happened at Israel's southern border. Terrorists came across, and as we know, many people that have come into this nation, even illegally, are not evil people, but there were these terrorists amidst these people, and they were Middle Eastern trained terrorists who took advantage of the open U.S. southern border. And in the dream, I was reading in this encrypted phone that since the disastrous Afghanistan pullout in August of 2021, I was able to read in this dream that since then, the weapons that were left by the U.S. military when Biden pulled the U.S. military out of Afghanistan, the Islamic group took control in Afghanistan. They filled the vacuum. And since then, many of the weapons that the Americans left, they now have videos of the terrorists using weapons that look very similar or identical to the ones that we left there. And so Afghanistan lost the presence of the U.S. and the Middle East became destabilized. And that was the beginning of this new front of this coordinated training, breeding ground, if you please, of radical Islamic terrorism. Now, I saw jihad, Islamic radical terrorism, resurged as a result of the vacuum left in Afghanistan. And I was able, in this encrypted communication on this device, I was able to read the nations from which these individuals that come up through the southern border came from, the terrorists. And I remembered seeing the, quote, Stan nations, unquote. And what I mean by that is Afghanistan, Pakistan, Uzbekistan. There were Stan nations, and I remember those particularly. Now, here's what happened. Once they came in through the southern border, they were working in coordination with the cartels at the southern border to get into the U.S., and they would relocate themselves in different states and different parts of the United States accordingly as they were commanded to from command, from the technological device that they were given instructions on. It was known as command. And then I saw 12 dormant sleeper terrorist cells that had developed on the U.S. map. And initially, these terrorists that came through the southern border in the dream, I knew and was shown that they were taking shelter initially in the sanctuary cities. And they were given contacts of people in those areas that they could connect with upon their arrival. And those contacts that were already there could help them get established, even get employment, have a place to live, establish themselves here. And here's what these terrorists were promised, as I read in this encrypted phone. They were promised from command, that's what it was called, command, that their families, number one, would be rewarded financially for their compliance to command. And number two, they were promised rewards in the afterlife for compliance. So that's why they came. They came up to the southern border. And as I said, there were 12 places I saw in the U.S. that were sleeper cells, sleeper dormant terrorist cells. And I actually saw a few of the 12. I remember seeing where they were. I saw one in Michigan. I saw one in Minnesota. I saw one in Arizona. I saw one in Texas. I saw one in the Carolinas, and I saw one in the New England area, New York, Boston, Philadelphia, in that location because of being high population centers. Now, here was the plan in the dream. In this encrypted communication, the plan was they were going to set themselves in place to be able to control the actions of the U.S. government and dictate our foreign policy or our defense, who we defended, who we stood with. Or they were trying to blackmail the U.S. government by saying, if you respond this way, if you respond to this world event, they were blackmailing the U.S. government and U.S. government officials. And this is what they were saying, quote, if you do such and such, in any particular situation, we will coordinate and detonate simultaneously if the government doesn't comply with our demands and wishes. And detonation in these 12 locations was the final step. But here's what the demands were. The demands were clear. Number one.
5: And by the way, wait a second. Let me just interrupt and say, I've known Chris now for a while. And the thing that I'm in awe over, literally, is when he prophesies over people, it's so specific. He'll even have the house address of their former house. He'll have their either names or last name or spouse. So it doesn't surprise me that you're getting so specific now in this dream.
4: Yeah. And one of the more common things is also the Lord has shown me in detail the dreams people have had, and I've told them, and they've confirmed that it wasn't public information. So here were the demands. The demands were, number one, don't use the U.S. military to attack or fight against jihad. Number two, the second demand was continue to the U.S. government, continue to send funds to Iran and terrorist states to support them in the name of foreign aid. Number three, these groups

0: dollar and the monetary value of the 50 United States until ultimately their goal, the globalist goal, was to get us on a digital currency to control us even more with cancel culture, not just shutting you off of, you know, social media, but pushing a button and shutting off your bank account. And that was their goal. And so when I woke up from this dream with the 12 terrorist cells, the sleeper cells, I knew that if prayer was taken and action was taken, just like faith and works, that we could stop this from happening. But just like this attack came from the southern border up into Israel, these terrorists that came up through the U.S. southern border have plans. They're waiting for the cue. They're waiting for the order. And I know they have plans. Now we know that there are prophetic words in scripture. God pronounced a prophetic word of judgment over Nineveh. But when Jonah went and preached to Nineveh, the judgment was spared, or it was put off. Hezekiah was given a prophetic word. He was going to die. But we know he was told, get your house in order, you're going to die. But he prayed, he turned his face to the wall, and he changed God's prophetic word because of his repentance. And as it stands now, this is what will happen if we do not pray like we never before against this spirit of insanity and violence. And we must be alert. We got to take action. Congress has got to stop the flooding in, the invasion at our southern border. And we also, as churches and ministries, need to develop situational awareness, have situational awareness training, self-defense, and so that we're not perceived as soft targets. I know, for instance, at Morningstar, we have very heavy safety and security, constant surveillance, because we know that terrorism is resurging, and Afghanistan pullout created this vacuum that, and the open border has brought these 12 dormant sleeper terrorist cells. And so goes Israel, so goes America. And they want to do this on a large scale in the U.S. and in other parts of the world. And it will happen as it stands now, unless we take action and pray.
1: Now, I have to tell you candidly, I have heard many prophecies.
2: Okay, I want to go ahead and grab it right there. That's Chris Reed. And I've been in a meeting with him before, and I was there at Morningstar a couple of years ago. I was invited to go there, and matter of fact, the group of people I was with, he prophesied over one of the men that was there, called him, started just telling him about his life and everything about him. I did not know the man, but the group I was with did, and I said, Did he hit that thing right? And he said, perfect. Everything that he said was dead on the money with what he had shared. The Lord had given him a word of knowledge about the man so he could speak into his life. So anyway, so that to me gives a little more credence to people who prophesy to get it right. And I'm looking for it to be right every time. Not some of the time, but I'm looking for it to be right all the time. And that's just how I know. So here is what I wanted to share with you. I'm gonna get you back up here.
3: Okay.
2: Yeah, can you hear me there, Greg?
3: Oh, nice and clear.
2: Yeah, let me get you up right here. Got any thoughts you want to share with that about Chris Reed?
3: Just taking everything in.
2: Well, you know, so what we've talked about where we're at in America. We talked about the dark tracks. Now we talked about how that this is the addendum to it, to where God is showing you, just like it's happening in Israel, so goes America. You've heard them say before that when America gives up land to Israel, if they give away some of their land or does not support them, look at the land catastrophes that take place over here, the devastation through tornadoes or hurricanes or some catastrophe happens here. Whatever happens with Israel, so it goes with the U.S. So that's just the way that people have understood it.

0: how this happens. Now, understand, here's what we have right now happening in the Middle East. Once you saw all of these people, now, there are people right now, because I've already watched the videos, there are people who are already sitting there talking about how that wall between Gaza and Israel, they have that a barrier that's there, have all this high-tech sensors and everything. They should be able to tell if a bird flies through it. How was it turned off? How was some of the military pulled away to another area? If it appears to be that both sides has allowed this to happen to let people just come on through. So there's always that conspiracy taking place. And whether it is it hasn't, but you got to realize now we're a week or so away, 2 weeks away. So now people are able to sit back and start analyzing what's taking place. So you're going to have a lot of that second guessing what's taking place that's there. We know that there have been some 2,000 people that have been killed. And we're talking about, let me share something here with you. You want to get some good information about what's taking place? Get the app on your phone called Newsreel, N-E-W-S-R-E-A-L. N-E-W-S-R-E-A-L. It's news directly from Israel. They got pictures, everything. It is uncensored. Newsreel is free. Download, and you're going to get it just as they get it right away. It's like that information they showed about the hospital that was bombed. Just immediately when they let that thing go, you can see on the video on Newsreel how the rocket went off. Supposedly the rocket went off, made a U-turn and hit an object that was nearby where the bomb was released at. So you're going to see a lot of that information there. Here is one of the things, before we move on, you have to make sure you understand. All of the people, I'm talking about churches, pastors, church leaders, Congress, all in New York, California, I don't care where you're at. If you're here and you are saying and that they should give up land to Israel, mm-hmm. give their land up, you are doing exactly what the Antichrist spirit is wanting to do at the very last. Everybody is going to come against Israel and see everything Israel, the nation of Israel, the government of Israel is doing wrong. Ultimately, it's the people that the Antichrist wants to destroy. He wants Jews dead. And you heard him in Australia, gas the Jews, kill the Jews. You hear everybody talk. Listen, and I'm not going to try to beat anybody up, but you remember how they had the paragliders that came in? Mm-hmm. Have you seen that? Mm-hmm. How they had the paragliders. You can go to my Facebook page. You can see it where the paragliders came in at, and they had their guns on them. And then this was BLM out of Chicago that says that we stand with the Palestinians. So you see, you have BLM saying that we stand. That's Black Lives Matter. Standing with the Palestinians because it's some type of resistance against whoever's there. Understand the spirit behind BLM aligns themselves with the Palestinians.
1: Mm-hmm.
0: You understand what I'm getting at?
1: Mm-hmm.
0: So if you're in a church and you're supporting it yourself and that's what you believe, you need to come sit in the chair and let us get the spirit of Antichrist out of you. Because you don't understand what you're dealing with here. And all I'm here to do is try to see, we do what is called remnant deliverance. It's Joel 2:32. That look at the bottom of the screen there in the yellow. That there shall be deliverance in Mount Zion and Jerusalem and in the remnant whom the Lord shall call. This right here in America, all you got to do is look at how small the remnant is that supports Israel. I'm talking about from the Congress to all of the churches to all of the organizations. That's all you got to do is look and see where do you fit in this thing at. And if you're a part of somebody who is voicing the rhetoric that Israel is wrong, say it's not a matter of them being right or wrong. It's a matter if that you're saying that they should get rid of Israel or they should allow them to give up land. You're doing the same thing. What the enemy wants to do is take back what God has deeded to Father Abraham. And God told us in 1948 that he said that there would be a nation that would be born in the last days, in a moment, in a day. And it happened. And Israel now was able to reclaim the land that they had many, many years ago. That's what's taking place. I hate to have to be the one to say it, that I will probably lose a lot of viewers. I'll probably lose a lot of people here. But I'm telling you, it's a spirit against the Jews, just like Hitler had, like the Nazis had, like the church people have. There are, see, here's what the church, there's so many people have such wrong theology. As they say, well, the Jews are the ones that killed Jesus, so the Jews are not good. It's not a matter about what they did to Jesus. It's a matter about ownership and of the land and what God's told us to do. See, God will deal with the Jews. He's dealing with the Jews now. Our job is to pray for them, support them, do whatever we got to do in that area as well. So understand that is what our mission is as a Christian church that understands this. Remember what Paul said, the Jews, my brethren, are blind. Mm-hmm. That we are to pray for them, that their eyes would be opened, that they might someone might be saved. And that's what the tribulation period is going to be about. The tribulation period is about, it's not against the Gentiles. The tribulation period is against the Jewish people because of them not being able to receive who Jesus is. And at the very last, they're going to understand that the one that they pierced in the hands and the arm, in the hands and in the side, that was actually was their Savior. And then God will open their eyes up to see what's taking place. I know people don't like to hear this here, but that's what's happening. Now, we're in the dark tracks. We're in the dark times. When this happens and we go through this dark period, and I'm going to show you what the Lord has shown me about the dream that he gave me now, and I'm going to give it to you like he told me. So you ready, Greg? Say, go ahead and give the dream, Pastor.
1: Yeah, please share that dream, Pastor Henry.
0: Okay, so here's the dream. And this was in 2018. It was a shocking thing to me to actually receive a dream of this detail in this here. So all of a sudden, in the dream, I was pushed forward in time. And I just appear in this place where I was at. I just appeared there. And when I appeared there, I took my hands in front of me like this here, and I looked at myself, and I looked down, and I remember looking down to see if I had blue jeans on. And I said, whew, man, I got blue jeans on. Because, you know, once you get so old, you don't wear blue jeans no more. I just wanted to make sure that I had some blue jeans on. And then let me tell you what I did. I looked at my cell phone. I picked my cell phone up like this here, and I looked at it because I took it out of my pocket, and my cell phone didn't work. No signal, did not work at all. And then I took my watch, I turned my watch light, and the time was not, my watch wasn't working. And I looked in front of me, and I looked around. It was a very dark time. Listen here, the sky didn't even look right. There was no stars. That's how dark it was. And I looked in front of me. There was a railroad track that was moving left to right. There was a building on the right-hand side over here where it was lit, had lights in it, but they were artificially lit. I knew it wasn't right, but it was like a generator and something was running the lights. And it was a three-story building. The skin was not on the building, and I could see light fixtures hung in the inside, and that they were on there. And the people walking up the railroad tracks were like construction workers. They were millwrights and iron workers. Especially in my mind was like iron workers. You know, they were coming up that railroad track, and that was probably like 20 or 30 of them. And to the left, it seemed to be like there was a train station there, but I really couldn't tell. There was just something right there. But on the railroad track, they were walking up the track, and I stepped up to them, and I said, where am I at? And I said, where am I? And a person stepped over to me and said, sir, can I help you? I said, no, tell me, what year is this? And a woman, she was dressed in denim, blue denim. She had her hat on backwards, and she had a lunchbox pail in her hand. And I said, what year is this? And she told me, she said, it was the year 2023. And I stepped back from it, and I went, oh, my God, look at this here. And I just took a view of what was taking place here. And it was when I took that view of what was taking place, all of a sudden I was back to where back in my bed, and all of a sudden I woke up, and this is immediately was in my mind. I said, man, there was something so wrong that was there. I said, I noticed that there was no train on the railroad track.
1: Mm-hmm.
0: And at that time in 2018, everybody was talking about the Trump train. That's what they were talking about. And I realized right then in 23 that there was no Trump train on the track. And the Lord was telling me Donald Trump won't be on that train track in 2023. He will not be president in 23. Mm-hmm. And then when I woke up, and then it was just a few days, and I went to church and I preached this, and I told this in church to tell the dreams of what had happened. Now, in this here, as I documented everything, told the dream the same way every time, a couple of years would pass by, and it would be I tried to connect with I just had his name, Dana Coverstone. Dana Coverstone at this time of around the election period of 2020, Dana Coverstone, and he still does, gets a lot of dreams, current dreams of what's taking place in our society and all around us in the world. I tried to connect with him through the internet just to let him know, so you know, hey, listen, I just want to talk with you. So you got to realize I really haven't had a lot of people to really talk to, because you know, everybody's concerned about their football, basketball. They're concerned about their 401ks or their golf scores, pastors, or how big your church is, and all of these things happening.
1: Mm-hmm.
0: Well, I've never been in. I've always been the outcast, because all I want to do is talk about ministry, what God is showing us, what God's doing. You know, what's coming around the corner. What is God trying to show us and lead from that aspect of it? So I've been kind of like marginalized, pushed off to the side, because he's just weird over there. Well, I'm just so weird for Jesus. But so I was looking for Dana because he was prominent. And as I was able to connect, could not connect with him. My emails got lost in the shuffle. It would probably be a year or so through our church and through prayer that we have with Rachel Glanton. She's big into praying as an intercessor, like Dana Coverstone is. Well, then what happened is that they were able to connect. I was able to connect with Dana, and I actually had him come to the church and minister. We also went to the television station, and got him on TV 49 WBPI here in Aiken, North Augusta, with Dorothy and Russell Spaulding. And he was able to go in there and talk about dreams and things like that. I was able to spend time with him. When I shared with him, he shared about a lot of the dreams. I said, well, let me share with you about the dream the Lord has given me. And I shared with him about the dream I just shared with you. And because he is so in depth with dreams, he says, let me share with you what the Lord showed me about your dream. And I'm going to share it right now. And a lot of the things that he said, because I didn't have a clue. Here's what he said. He said, when you appeared where you were at, and he says your cell phone did not work and your watch did not work. He said your cell phone means that the communications, whatever normal communications is down right now. It's not working. The other part is that when your watch was stopped and was not working, the Lord was trying to show me in the dream. He said the time is not yet, but the time is not, but it's not yet. And he asked me, he says, tell me about the railroad tracks. He says in the railroad tracks, he says, did you see anything on the tracks? Well, there's any movement, any trains or anything like that. And I said, no, there was nothing there. He says, well, what that means in the dreams, he said, it means that the commerce in the country is not normal right now.
1: Mm.
0: On the tracks, he said, that's how your commerce moves. That if there was something there, you would know it's normal. If it's not, the commerce is not normal on the train tracks. And I look at this here. Do y'all realize how high price, do y'all realize how many trucking companies have went out of business because diesel fuel is so expensive?
1: Mm-hmm.
0: And that, and of all of these things, you look at this here and the energy that they're trying to stifle us in our country here and everything else. This is what our government has done. But he said that means that commerce is not normal. And then another thing is he was asking me about the building. He says, where you were going? And he says, what sense did you get out of it? I said, well, what I sensed was that at the end of the railroad tracks, there was light that was there, and it was being artificially lit. And he was telling us that at the end, that there is going to be a turnaround and things are going to happen as far as moving from darkness into light, that God's going to have a purpose and a plan. But I want to share with you what the Lord has given me about that, is that, and this is just what I'm going to tell you. At the end of this, wherever these tracks are going, in the dark period that we're in right now, that we're all a part of it, and it's affecting us to where people who are walking up the railroad tracks were eating out of lunch boxes, and they didn't have their clothes, didn't look right, and their clothes was tattered and torn. Something was not right in our economy. The sky was not even right. It's almost like the weather wasn't right. And then where everything was artificially lit, like through generators and all, it was as if there was no power. It's as if there has been something that has knocked the power grids down. Mm-hmm. And nothing was working. And you have to think about what I'm telling you, is that if your phones didn't work and your watch didn't work and they're all electronic, all it would take is some type of a nuclear device to go off, and none of your things are going to work anymore. So I'm telling you what I think I sensed about the light at the end. How's the best way for me to say this here? It was like it was artificially lit through a generator. But what I'm saying about it is, I think what people are going to do, they're going to look at this here and say, we're willing to get through this dark period, and there's going to be light at the end of the tunnel, and everything's going to be all right. And I'm thinking, I hope you're right. I hope you're right. Because I'm just almost thinking that what's promised at the other end of this thing here, people are thinking that it's all a ruse and it's not as good as you think it's going to be, that it's going to go on into something darker as well. That's what I'm thinking. So anyway, that's how we have to leave it right there. You need to pray about it. You need to get ready. If you don't know Jesus, you need to turn to Jesus now. You need to let people know that, hey, there's dark times. Hey, you think about all the people around us, man. They don't even have a clue of what we're talking about. Think about the church people. You listen to every one of them. They're right now, they're going to tell you the best times ahead. Look what we're going through. All these people who are talking about this here are fools and dummies, and they don't know what's taking place. And God is trying to warn his people that there are some dark times that are ahead. If you don't believe dark times ahead, you need to ask them Jews over there.
1: Mm-hmm.
0: Went through that thing. And look at what Chris Reed just said. Is he said, so it goes in Israel, so it goes in America. And I'll go ahead and tell you some other things that the Lord has dreamed about, and our church knows about it. And I put this out on other videos as well, is that the Lord has given, you know, Perry Stone, God has given Perry Stone dreams. And in those dreams, he talks about the East Coast, about a tsunami that's coming, that's going to wipe out a large portion of the East Coast. So whatever happens, some type of explosion or whatever's going to happen, you know, earthquake, whatever, huge tsunamis coming is what he says. And the water would come all the way up to the North Carolina mountains, man. This is what we're talking about in certain areas. But the Lord has shown me in dreams as well, nuclear explosion over America going off, and specifically gave me the area of the state in a southern state where one will be released, and I can't tell anybody. The Lord hadn't told me I need to release it right now, but I've seen that in dreams as well, where it was at, and it would frighten people if you were to release certain things of the Lord. But I think what God does is to tell you so that you can be praying and you can pray against these things. You got anything else, brother, before we go?
2: No, it's a lot of information to take in, but boy, you said one thing that I think is very important, Pastor Henry.
0: You know, here, go ahead.
2: You know, to really spend time, real time with Jesus, that's our hope.
0: That's true. Well, that's where our hope is at, to what the Lord's going to do. He, if you look at, and I'm going to go ahead and tell you something else now. So this is more on a personal level for everybody. You need a heads up on this here. So if you listen to all of this and you miss this, you miss some of the best parts right here. Is that so? Dana Turner is our worship leader. I mean, our treasurer at church, Dana Turner. And she just went to Israel, and she got back right before this happened. And when she came back, she started telling us about her tour guide that she had met over there. And, you know, Dana got very personal with her. She's female, and her name is, I'm not going to tell you her name, but she started telling everybody, you know, and they made contact, they FaceTimed each other. Well, the lady said, from Israel, the tour guide called Dana the other day, and she was panicked. She says, whatever's on television, what's happening on television is happening in Israel right now. And it was with the sirens going off and with the breach in the security wall. She said, what you're seeing, it is happening. And she says that people are frightened about what's going on. Not only that, she lives up in Nazareth. She said just the other day with Hezbollah lobbing rockets in and also having drones come in on the phone. Y'all listen here on the phone. You could hear the children screaming, crying, and wondering what was going to take place. So that is the reality of people that we know who is there. The other thing is, I think I'm going to do this right now, is let me tell you what we told them we were going to do at church. Here's what we said, is that, you know, if you bless and support Israel, God will bless and support you. Mm-hmm. That's just what I believe. So goes Israel. What you do to Israel, God gives in return. You bless my people, God will bless you. I said, let's do this here. I said, we're going to take so much money of our church, and that what we want to do is every week we're going to send some money to this tour guide, Christian tour guide that took all the people through and shared with them in the Holy Land. So we're going to give some money through them to their bank account because they can't work. And there's no, you know, things are just messed up. So we're going to send them. See, what people want to do, they want to send money and aid to who, whatever. I don't know. You give a dollar, maybe 20 cents get over there. You give a dollar, you maybe get 30 cents sent over there because the rest is overhead. Well, we're going to send it straight to the person that we know that we're going to help that family so we can give them money. And she had a mom and a dad, two children. Mom and dad, one is in their wheelchairs. And they can't get around. They can't run. So they're locked down to wherever they're at. So if you want to give money to them, and I wasn't going to do this here. I'm just letting you know, go to upcog.org, University Parkway Church of God.org, upcog.org. Go there, and there's a give button, and put on there Israel. If you put money in there, we'll take that money, and we'll send it to that family that we know. That's what we're doing. That's what we're going to do. That's all I'm going to say about that. The other thing is, so these are people that we know that we have connections to them in Israel, and they're telling us, yes, we just got some rockets that fired in through the north, through Gaza from Hezbollah, and they came in. Some drones came in. She says you can hear the airplanes as they leave, come over Nazareth, and they go down into Gaza. And you can hear the fighters go and come back. The other thing is, let me give you just another follow-up. I'm going to be doing an interview with a young man. His name is Matt Gary, is his name. And Matt is a demon terrorist, by the way. I've made connections with him, been to Belize with him, to the same place in Belize where he's been at. But he was in Israel, and he just got back. After it started, I think he was there like 5 days. Before he was able to get out, he was in the war zone, and he couldn't get out. And by him being an American citizen, they was able to get him on an airplane and get him out. And he told me that he was stuck behind in that war zone. And he said you could hear all the Palestinians, you could hear all the Muslims, all of them talking about hating America, hating Christians, hating Jews. He said it's just like you say. Muslim, if it's almost like this here, if you say, if I am a Muslim and I hate Jews, the same spirit, the same spirit that's working through them is the same spirit that Christian people have hating what the Jews are doing, and they want to support the Palestinians. You're doing the same. It's so crazy that people can't see. It's not political. It's spiritual. And this is exactly what God said would happen in the last days. Everybody would turn against Israel except a remnant. And you can see it in our political system. You see everybody doing it across the world. The world's going to turn against Israel. And most, you're going to be so surprised is that you sit back and say, ha, ha, ha, this is, yeah, they got deserved what's going to them. You don't understand the spirit that's in you. You don't understand, how much deliverance you actually need. Mm-hmm. That kind of mind. You need to get mind control off of you. Mind control. You've been taught through the society and in your churches. You know, your pastors who are teaching that need deliverance. Those pastors who support all this, they all need deliverance as well. That makes sense. You all right, brother? We doing all right?
2: Yeah, a lot of learning tonight, Pastor.
0: Oh, my Jesus. We get in trouble, don't we? So, go ahead.
2: No, go ahead, Pastor Henry.
0: Well, I'm just saying that there is a lot that to take in and digest. I've sat back and I said, I'm not going to say anything. Because, you know, really what I want to do is not get political. I don't want deliverance with Pastor Henry to be political, but I'm telling you what. The spirit of Antichrist and Christ is really at the root of what's going on in the world. And you're seeing it played right out in Israel over here. And this is a time to where America needs to stand with Israel. You can't stand one foot in Gaza and one foot in Israel. It don't work like that. And that's exactly what our president is doing. I think he said, I'd give him $100 million in aid to foreign aid and to the Palestinians. Well, that's just exactly what Chris Reed said would happen, is that you would take, they would be afraid not to give that money and be able to support what they're doing. And you know Hamas is going to use that money. They're going to use it to be able to fight Israel with. And I'm going to tell you this here. Y'all wouldn't want me to be president. I'm going to tell you why. I said, you ain't getting no money. You're going to give us the hostages back. You understand me? You give a hostage back, you get money. That's it. That's all you're going to do. And I'm going to tell you this here, and you keep messing around with it, I'm going to send Israel in there on you. They're going to come in there and get all of you. But can't be afraid of demons. This is all. It's a spirit. Got to come against the spirit of Antichrist. And if you are, don't understand why the Palestinians are wrong, and you're wrong as well, thinking, I mean, like, you've got, who is those people up there? They call them the squad, AOC, Tlaib, and got all these different ones who were there, who are Palestinians from all of their groups and all across Michigan and up around Chicago and all. I mean, we are inundated. That spirit of Islam is inundated within our country, and it's been lying dormant. You're seeing the head of the snake rise up right now. That's the spirit of Antichrist. And Antichrist is going to use the PLO. He's going to use Iran. He's going to use Russia. He's going to use all of them to come against Israel. And he's going to use a lot of people in America to do it. He's going to turn against them as well. That makes sense?
2: Wow.
0: Go ahead, brother. So your last time right here. We're going to get ready and get on out of here.
2: Yeah, great teaching tonight, Pastor Henry. Really, a lot of information.
0: So pray for Israel. That's what we need to do. Any Christian, who said this right here? Any Christian who does not stand with Israel, standing on dangerous ground. That's exactly right.
2: Yes.
0: Can I give you, my guys, my email? I don't know about all that now. I am in full agreement. Well, you know, there's so many people who don't. I mean, I had people. Let me tell you what I had. You go back to my Facebook and learn. And here's what they said. You're saying that we're supposed to support a government like Israel that are Zionist Jews that takes money and owns all the banks and owns all of the stuff, and that they've created all the bombs. You know, you can think of how much all the Jews have created in the world. The atomic bombs and all of these things that they've done, and that we're supposed to support them. You think God wants us to support them? And they'll say, man, your theology is messed up. And you know what I put back in there? I said, you need theology from a real Bible school. It's what you need.
2: Mm-hmm.
0: If you don't understand this, you need some real biblical studies done. It's not the government that you're supporting, nor the political movement. It's like this here. They said here, Hamas does not represent the Palestinian people. I agree, but Hamas is the ones that is there killing everybody, and they are in the Palestinian territory. Look at this right here. I don't support what they do in America under Joe Biden's regime or whatever he has here. I don't support that either. See what I'm getting at? And you may say, well, Joe Biden does not represent me. He does represent us. I'm sorry, y'all. He does. He is the leader. He's the head. He's the one. You see, in Hamas, they're the head over the Palestinians. In Israel, you got a head. Just like that here. They do represent you. And what they say represents us. When they lit the rainbow flag up, colors up over the White House, it represented you. You're a nation. And that's where God brings judgment in at. Just so happened. You don't believe this. You don't believe this right. Look here. Jonah was in the boat. Everybody was in the storm. It was Jonah's fault. But everybody was in the storm. It's that simple. Do you hear what I said? Jonah was wrong. Caused everybody to be in a storm. Figure it out, everybody. This is not rocket scientists. Mm-hmm. That we're in the boat with all this going on. That makes sense?
1: Mm-hmm.
0: So, anyway, let's do it. You ready?
2: All set, Pastor Henry.
0: Last thoughts before we go.
2: Pray.
0: Is that what we need to do?
2: Yeah, for some reason, my spirit is so still and silent. It feels like my role tonight was to listen and learn.
0: Let's pray.
2: Yes. Thank you, Pastor Henry.
0: Go ahead, brother. I'm going to let you pray for us. Pray for Israel. Pray for people.
2: Father, in the mighty name of Jesus, we come together now, dear Lord, as one body in Christ. In your word, dear Lord, you said to pray for Israel. We ask, dear Father, for your favor and your protection around all your people. Grant us, dear Father, your wisdom and your peace. Cover us with the blood of Jesus. And let us know, dear Father, who we are in your spirit, Lord Jesus Christ. Amen.
0: All right. Thank you, brother. Everybody, God bless you. Thank you so much for setting up with us here. It's already into, what day is it? It's Friday? All the way into Friday.
2: Yeah,
0: you brought it on in, brother, didn't we?
2: Hey, Pastor Henry, I'm still thinking about that bear that was bigger than that dumpster.
0: That bear was something else, wasn't it, man?
2: Yeah.
0: It's taller than that dumpster out there. I'm going to see if I can't get out of here. I'm going to put this exiting right on here. You'll see what happens. Y'all ready? Oh, right here. Here we go. We're going to do it right here. Hey, I've been your host, Henry Schaefer. Thank you for tuning in to the program, Deliverance with Pastor Henry. Now, make sure you tune in next time. You can catch us on DeliveranceWithPastorHenry.com, or you can find us on the social media. You can find us at Deliverance with Pastor Henry, Facebook, Rumble, or YouTube. Hey, it's been my pleasure. God bless you. And remember, I am a demon terrorist.
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4: 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Why don't you introduce her?
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0: Excellent song.
1: Paul, why is that your heartbeat?
2: Well, you know, the first time actually I'd actually heard that song, I didn't know, you know, what he was talking about in the beginning, the person, and then I actually heard the backstory of that song where he was on a plane and there was an actual prisoner that came and sat near him, and he said he watched him the whole time and just how he looked so bound and just lost. But why that's my heartbeat is that as a child and as a teenager, you don't realize the junk, the spiritual junk that you pick up in your life. And then when you get an adult, you realize, hey, I'm bound by stuff and you don't know where it's come from. And then you, by studying, you realize that it's from your childhood or from your teenage years, just stuff that habits you've picked up or things. And it's just my heartbeat to see people set free and as I've been set free.
0: That's right. Amen. We got to remind ourselves a lot of times that those chains are gone because they'll try to come back. But if we, you know, the Bible says resist the devil and he shall flee. So you basically, you're saying you're not coming back. Those chains are gone off of me and you're not going to bind me up again. It's a wonderful song.
3: I thought it was great. One of the things that stuck out to me, and I had to write it down so I wouldn't forget it, was part of the song. It said, the wisest words come from those who remember the prison they've come from.
0: Mm-hmm.
3: That really spoke to me. When you remember where you've been and where God's brought you to.
0: Mm-hmm.
1: I'm just sitting here thinking, that's a good song.
0: Yeah.
1: Oh, yeah.
3: I liked that song.
0: Yeah.
2: You know, and I, as you read, and I've been reading a lot in just the Old Testament here recently, and the Lord would constantly remind the children of Israel, remember where I brought you from.
3: That's right. That's right.
2: You know, and I think a lot of times people want to dwell in the past too much, but the Lord says, no, just think upon it. Just don't dwell upon it, but remember.
3: Remember. Don't forget.
2: Yeah, don't forget.
0: Remember with clarity, because the children of Israel, like you mentioned, they were constantly wanting to go back to the bondage they were in when they were out in the wilderness. And God didn't want them to go back. He didn't mind them remembering, you know, back then. But they didn't see it clearly the way it was back then. And oftentimes with addictions or whatever it might be that has bound us, we don't see it clearly.
1: You always want to go back to the good old days. Right. And they're not really the good old days.
0: Right.
3: You know, you were talking about when you brought up the children of Israel. It makes me think of they were being led to the promised land. But they kept looking back with a longing for that, not a longing to what God had promised to take them to. And instead of them looking back and remembering all the miraculous things that God had brought them through to get them to where they were looking back fondly with longing to be back there because they knew what was back there. They did not know where God was leading them.
0: Right.
3: Yeah. But, you know, we're talking about the Israelites, so you think about this. When they were led out of Egypt and all the miraculous things that God done, I mean, he parted the Red Sea.
0: Mm-hmm.
3: But yet, when they get across and they look on the other side and all the things that are facing them and the battles that are ahead, and God says, you go and you take the promised land, they're going, oh,
1: right.
3: Wait a minute, I don't know if God can do that. And I'm thinking, you just saw him part the Red Sea, and you don't think he can help you conquer Jericho or the battles or the ones that, you know, you're facing? You know, and we tend to look back on those things because we're familiar with them.
0: Right, exactly. When you were saying that, I was thinking about some guys that I grew up with that ended up in prison, and they became so institutionalized and used to prison that when they got out, they committed crime again because they knew that they would be, quote, taken care of in prison.
3: Right.
0: But they didn't think about the things of having a mother's touch or, you know, maybe getting a wife someday and somebody that they could love and embrace. Their thought was, I was okay here in prison. They didn't realize that the chains had come off and the whole world was open to them.
3: Right.
0: Now, you know, and so many people do that. They focus on that one thing.
2: Yeah, and that's one thing that the Lord has spoken to me also, was that instead of dwelling on the past, the old place that I would dwell, as Bill said, the good times, the good old days, it's that the new dwelling place.
3: Mm-hmm. Amen. Yes,
2: the dwelling in the secret place of the Most High. And what I also love is how the Lord, and when he delivers, has delivered me from things, it's not been a, there's been times where it's been painful, but most of the time it's been a gradual deliverance. And then I look back and say, well, hey, I'm not dealing with this anymore.
3: Right.
2: Those chains are gone. And it's been a casual deliverance. And it's been, but an effective deliverance. The Lord, just, he's so loving and there's that phrase in the song which says, remember the place you were without grace.
3: That's right.
2: And, man, that's something every time I pray, Lord, thank you for your grace and for your mercy.
1: Amen.
3: Yes,
1: I
2: mean, where would we be without it?
3: Amen. You got that right.
1: Because with me, my salvation actually took a little while. It was a gradual coming back to God. And I always envy the people where, you know, they go pray and everything just drops off of them and they're wonderful and they're all new. I envy that because that wasn't my process. It was a day-to-day thing, and it took a while to right. do it.
3: Well, so. Everybody's process is different. God knows.
1: And we get to the same place, and that's right. the main thing, get to the same place. So.
0: And we should be a work in progress. I mean, we like
3: absolutely.
0: You're saying, we should always be growing a little bit more each day. And it's so easy for us to fall back into the right. things that know, you know, and just go back there and do that again. And God is saying, I want you to come so much farther. If you just dwell in that one place, you'll never get to the place that I want you to be in.
1: Let's see, that's why this program and Heartbeats is so important to me, because music helped me considerably in my...
3: Right.
1: Well, it still
3: right.
1: does with my walk with God, because it's very important to me, and I love the Christian music scene and all, and it just builds me up every time I listen to good Amen. Christian music.
0: And we're talking about the chains breaking off. Why don't you tell us a little bit about your salvation, how you came to the Lord?
2: I came to the Lord at the age of 13. I actually got into church because of a ministry, Royal Rangers. Really liked it, fell in love with the people who were over it. And just at the age of 13, I can remember sitting in the service and knew that the Lord was drawing me to the altar.
1: Right.
2: And I tell people that I can remember being 13 years old and getting up from the altar and literally feeling lighter.
3: Right.
2: I mean,
3: right.
2: like a physical lighter. And it was, I just remember that just blew my mind, you know, that I've always heard people say you feel lighter, but I really did feel lighter. And from there, I had a guy that, Joel Mundy, that took me under his wing and really discipled me and stuck with me and helped me deal with issues in my life. And just over the years, the Lord delivered me from many, many struggles that I had. Both mentally and physically, and just thankful for where I am now and where what he has for me in the future.
1: Yeah, because a young teenage, especially a young teenage boy, that's tough times.
2: Mm-hmm. Definitely.
1: Mm-hmm. And you need to, I know you have a lot of children, but I can see in your children that y'all put them in the right place and right where they need to be. And that's, I mean, kids, especially nowadays, are struggling so bad with everything going against them. So it's great to see a young couple with kids in church. And
3: Amen, yes. It's amazing to think back. Do you think back now at the age of 13, when God had his hand on your life? You know, you look at it looking back now, that God at the age of 13 called you and had his hand on you right there. He knew exactly what your future was going to be, the wife he was going to bring you, the children. And you look back and think how amazing God was at that time.
2: Oh, yeah. I really do. I can look back and think, you know, well, I'll never be able to do this in God, or
3: right.
2: the Lord
3: right.
2: will never bless me with this. And then I look and, you know, she's not on the radio right now, but my wife is sitting right beside me.
1: Right.
2: And, I mean, just the blessing that the Lord, you know, he saw fit to bless me with a wonderful wife and five beautiful children. And, you know, just the ministry opportunities that the Lord, you know, places in our laps on a daily basis. And but no, at 13, would I have thought that?
3: Right. But, no. You know, looking back now at 13, he had all those plans for you already.
2: Yeah,
3: he knew.
2: Sure. Yeah.
3: Your days
2: yeah.
3: were in his hands. Yeah. And I think that's so awesome.
2: I heard a pastor say one time that you know, say you're at a parade and you see this nice float and you come and you say, wow, that's a nice float. He said, but God's above us. He said, he's seeing way above.
0: Mm-hmm.
2: He's
0: right.
2: seeing the parade way above.
3: Right.
2: You know,
3: that's right.
2: He just said that, you know, just as a, you know, what you think I have for you now, God's saying, man, wait till you see the next step.
1: Yeah, you
3: that's
1: ain't
3: right.
1: seen nothing yet.
2: That's right.
3: And
2: yeah.
3: this song just reminded you to remember where you did come
2: that's
3: from,
2: right.
3: the prison you were once in.
2: That's right.
1: And you
2: that's
1: said,
2: awesome.
1: You said earlier that you attend Christian Heritage Church. Mm-hmm. Is anybody you want to give a shout out to?
2: Well, our wonderful pastor, Stephen Phillips and Jody and Jonathan, we love you guys.
1: Yeah, we all know them.
3: We all love
1: so,
3: them, yes.
1: Right. Yeah, we love them to death. They're just great.
0: And
1: people.
0: The listening audience knows Stephen Phillips.
3: Yes, they do, because he has a program here on WCC 99.
1: Yeah. Well, Paul, unfortunately, is coming to an end. I told you it'd be quick and painless. So, but his Heartbeats with Bill George and Bill Turner, and special guest host Dana Turner, and I guess this week was Paul Babin. We want to say thank you for coming out and spending some time with us. And go ahead and give a shout out to your wife and your children.
2: Oh, yes. Well, thank you for letting us come. And I want to give say to my beautiful wife, April, I love her, and to our kids, Jordan, Kylie, Bella, Judah, and Jasper, we love you, and we hope that you have not tore the house up.
1: Yeah, because we've kept them out here a lot longer than 15 minutes. So, yeah. Bill, take us out of here, buddy.
0: Okie doke. Well, thank you so much, Paul, for being with us. Thank you, Dana, for being with us.
3: Thank you.
0: And, Bill, it's always a pleasure.
1: Oh, yeah.
0: And it's a pleasure to have been with you this week. Join us next week at 8 o'clock.
1: Thank you, and God bless. Thank you for tuning in to Heartbeats with Bill George and Bill Turner. If you would like to be on Heartbeats to share your song with us, please call 803-335-3131. 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

calming your fears. The scripture for today's daily walk through the Bible is from Mark 5:36. Be not afraid, only believe. Most of the things we worry about will never come to pass, yet we worry still. We worry about the future and the past. We worry about finances and relationships. As we survey the landscape of our lives, we observe all manner of molehills and imagine them to be mountains. Are you concerned about the inevitable challenges that make up the fabric of everyday life? If so, why not ask God to help you regain a clear perspective about the problems and opportunities that confront you? When you petition your Heavenly Father sincerely and seek His guidance, He can touch your heart, clear your vision, renew your mind, and calm your fears. C.H. Spurgeon said, "God alone can give us songs in the night." Again, the scripture for today's daily walk says, "Be not afraid, only believe." Mark 5:36.

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and rise again. Genuine, heartfelt Christianity is contagious. Do you know when someone falls in love with even strangers can tell there is something special about them? When you enjoy a life-altering relationship with God, that relationship shows in all that you do. And through you, Christ will have an impact on others, perhaps a profound impact. Are you genuinely excited about your faith? Do others know there is something different about you? Do they want what you have? God's preference is clear. He intends that you stand before others and proclaim your faith. Does Christ reign over your life? Then share your testimony and your excitement. The world needs both. Remember today's lesson from the Proverbs, contagious faith. Proverbs 24 and verse 16 says, "For a righteous man may fall seven times and rise again."

0: Paul is continuing his defense as we pick up reading Acts chapter 26, verse 19. So, King Agrippa, I did not prove disobedient to the heavenly vision, but kept declaring both to those of Damascus first, and also at Jerusalem, and then throughout all the region of Judea, and even to the Gentiles, that they should repent and turn to God, performing deeds appropriate to repentance. For this reason some Jews seized me in the temple and tried to put me to death. So, having obtained help from God, I stand to this day testifying both to small and great, stating nothing but what the prophets and Moses said was going to take place, that the Christ was to suffer.
1: 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You came from
2: heaven to earth. Welcome, and thank you for tuning in today to the Heaven to Earth Ministry Broadcast. This is Brother Richie Inlow proclaiming the greatest message known to man, the gospel of Jesus Christ. The gospel is the greatest piece of news that has ever come to man on planet Earth. And furthermore, the greatest thing that could ever happen in your life is for you to believe on the Lord Jesus Christ and be saved. Today I am reading from Genesis chapter 22, beginning in verse 1. And it came to pass after these things that God did tempt Abraham and said unto him, Abraham, and he said, Behold, here I am. And he said, Take now thy son, thine only son Isaac, whom you love, and get into the land of Moriah and offer him there for a burnt offering upon one of the mountains which I will tell thee of. In the life journey of Abraham, this is his ultimate trial, his ultimate trying, the ultimate test of Abraham. It is the first time that God has spoken to Abraham about the subject of death. Death. As many times as we read in the Bible, something along the lines of this, And the Lord appeared unto Abraham, and the word of the Lord came unto Abraham, saying, Every time, up until now, it was always about life. It was always a life conversation between God and Abraham, things pertaining to life. But this time, not so. This time it's death. This time it seems like God has altered his course. Remember, God changed Abram's name to Abraham. Abraham means father of nations. Father has to do with life. Procreator, progenitor of life. He promised Abraham, whole nations and kings will come out of your loins, Abraham.

0: It was always about life. He promised Abraham a land. This land was a land teeming with life. Trees, wells, and vineyards. A land flowing with milk and honey. Milk and honey means life. Blessing. He spoke to Abraham about increase. He said, I'll make you fruitful and I'll multiply you. I'll greatly multiply your seed so that if you could number the dust of the earth or number the stars of heaven, so would be your seed, Abraham. It was so much about life. He spoke to him about blessings. He said, in you all of the families of the earth will be blessed. He said, I will make you a blessing. If people bless you, I will bless them. He spoke to Abraham about a miraculous conception of life in the womb of his wife, Sarah. His son, his heir, Isaac. It would be Isaac, but Genesis 18 and 10, the words of the Lord says to Abraham, I will return unto thee according to the time of life, and Sarah shall have a son. Genesis 18 and 14, is there anything too hard for God? And at that time appointed, I will return unto you according to the time of life, and Sarah shall conceive. Now, with Abraham, it was early, early, early in human history. And it's in the book of Genesis, not too far, many years after the flood. So with Abraham, you got to catch this, with Abraham and the experiences of Abraham, God is establishing and playing out some key fundamentals. All of the elements of his covenant he must establish in Abraham. Abraham is the father, the patriarch, the beginning of a lineage, a human branch of the human family. So with Abraham, God will establish his program. His divine program must be in the eyes and in the ways of God. He must establish some divine principles within the lineage of Abraham, which will go on down through David and then ultimately to Jesus and then to you and me, the church. He is going to establish some foundational elements of his salvation plan and his redemption plan. These divine principles, he must insert them into the lineage of Abraham. Things like obedience, things like faith, and pilgrimage. These are divine principles that God is inserting into this branch and into this lineage of Abraham and then Jesus and the church. He's inserting this. Principles like covenant and the willingness of a father to give up his son and part with his son. Miraculous conception. God's establishing it. Miraculous conceptions in the Bible always lead to greatness. I mean, look at John the Baptist. Look at Isaac. Look at Samuel. God's inserting. He's establishing these foundational principles and truth into this lineage. The Bible said from the foundation of the world, Jesus, not from the foundation of the garden, not from the foundation of a result of man's sin in the garden. No, but prior to that, prior to sin being committed, salvation was authored in heaven way before then. But with Abraham in the earth, God is going to establish it in the earth now through his lineage and his seed. It's like God's paving the way for this to happen. He's paving the way for God's program to progress forward. And this ultimate trial of Abraham is the most important event because it introduces death. There's an infusion, an impartation of the key foundational principle of death. Death and bloodshed and sacrifice and offering. This is all picturing the Son of God, Jesus, on the cross. Let me tell you, death, the killing of sacrificial animals, is shallow. Very shallow with God. But Abraham is faced with the death of his son, Isaac. I got to talk about death for a minute today. Death in the soil. Death, what are you talking about? Death in the soil. Listen to this. When there is death in the ground, death in the soil, the dirt, when there's plenty of death in the dirt, in the soil, it makes that soil best for growing things. The soil, the ground, when there's a lot of death in it, when the soil is black, when there's a lot of breakdown, when there's a lot of compost, when there's a lot of organic breakdown of living things, that makes the soil rich. It makes it black. It makes it fertile. The ground is fertile. Soil, dirt, with a lot of decomposition, it makes it more fruitful, more fertile. Have you ever heard of a compost pile? Well, if you take a compost pile, you put living organic things in it, and you add it to your garden, the more death in the soil, the better. The more death in the soil, the richer. The more decomposition in the ground, the richer and the better. It's good for your garden. It's good for growth. It's good for a harvest. Jesus said, except a corn of wheat fall into the ground and die, it abides alone. But if it dies, it brings forth much fruit. A corn of wheat is a seed, and Jesus is the seed. He's the corn of wheat. He prophesied in this verse of his death. His death will bring forth a lot of fruit, a harvest. Death in the soil brings fertility. So it's part of God's program for there to be death in my soil. Death in my soil, in my spirit. Death within me. I'm talking about repentance. Repentance is death and submission to God in me. I am crucified with Christ. Nevertheless, I live. When I'm crucified, when my members upon the earth are mortified, crucified, that's death in my soil. Romans 6:3, know ye not that so many of us as were baptized into Jesus Christ were baptized into his death? Death is part of God's program. God wants some death in your soil. The more death in my soil, the better. Romans 6:6, knowing this, that our old man is crucified with him, that the body of sin might be destroyed, that we henceforth should not serve sin. The old man is dead. Yes, that's God's program. God wants to insert some death to your old man. He wants to insert it. This spiritual, powerful dynamic of death and submissiveness and selflessness and surrender. He wants to have that thing vibrant within you, and it makes you richer and fertile. For he that, verse 7, Romans 6, for he that is dead is freed from sin. How about Jesus? He said, he that saves his life shall lose it, and he that loses his life for my sake shall save it. That's being submissive. That's being obedient. That's death in my soil. I'm not thinking about this life. I'm willing to lay down my life in this life for him that I might save it. That's not selfishness. That's selflessness. The Bible said they overcame him by the blood of the Lamb and by the word of their testimony. But it goes on to say, and we forget this part, and they loved not their lives unto death. Death. Pilgrimage. Abraham lived a pilgrimage life. That's part of the program. This life that we're on a pilgrimage. We're sojourning. We're strangers in this land. Here we have no continuing city. This life is not the life. This life, this world is not the life. That's part of a spiritual dynamic. You look to heaven. It's not about this life now. I must decrease, but he must increase. I must decrease. You know, that happens simultaneously. When I decrease, Jesus is going to increase in me. As I submit, He's going to rise up. As I decrease my own self, my Richie, when I decrease Richie, Jesus is going to rise up. If you don't decrease, He won't increase. I'm talking about death in your soil. Simultaneously, as I decrease me, He will increase. Simultaneously, as I lose my life, He will save my life. Simultaneously, as I am weak, He is made strong in me. So what was it about with Abraham? What was the whole point? What was the sum of the matter here in Abraham's trial? Was the point of all of this that Isaac had to die? That Isaac needed to bleed and suffer and die? No. What did that do for God? It wasn't about Isaac or him dying. Sometimes the point is not the point. Sometimes the issue is not the issue. Sometimes your circumstance, your suffering, your trial, sometimes that's not the point. There's something bigger. There's something deeper. There's something much more broad. God is establishing. He's inserting some key divine foundational things in you. He wants you to be submissive. He wants you to experience more life. And you can only do that as you die out to your flesh and you have death in your soil and you become fertile for Him. May God richly bless you today is my prayer.
1: Our time is up for today, but we hope that this word has been a real blessing to you. If you want to be saved today, if you feel right now an inner tugging at your heart, that is the Holy Spirit. The Holy Spirit is drawing you. He is knocking on your heart's door. I'm about to lead you in prayer, and I just want you to call out to God and make these words sincerely your very own. Heavenly Father, in Jesus' name, I ask you to come into my heart and to forgive me of my sins. Wash me with your blood, the blood that Jesus shed at the cross of Calvary. Heavenly Father, I know I'm not good enough, and I cannot save myself, but I know that Jesus died for me, and He hung in my place, and He is my sacrifice. Holy Spirit, I invite you into my heart and life. Make me a new person. Make me a new creation from this day forward. Give me a desire and a thirst and a hunger for your presence and your word, and thank you for saving me today. In Jesus' name, amen. Well, if you prayed that prayer and you received Christ into your heart and life today, or if this ministry has blessed you in any way, we would love to hear from you. It would really be an encouragement to us. A special member of my family is coming now to tell you how you can do just that.
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3: Overslept again. What do I say this time? My aunt died. 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Good.
4: I'm sorry I'm late.
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4: The traffic was heavy. Yeah, that's it.
5: You live across the street.
4: It was really heavy?
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7: 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God is love. Whoever lives in love lives in God and God in him. There is no fear in love, but perfect love drives out fear because fear has to do with punishment. The one who fears is not made perfect in love. We love because he first loved us. If anyone says, I love God, yet hates his brother, he is a liar. For anyone who does not love his brother whom he has seen cannot love God whom he has not seen. And he has given us this command, Whoever loves God must also love his brother. From 1 John 4. Listen to the Bible. It's great for the soul.
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9: Potential? My potential is about keeping track of two preschoolers every single day.
10: This is Elizabeth George. An ordinary person used by God is one who can do extraordinary things for God, even with two preschoolers underfoot. Read the story of Gideon in Judges 6. The Lord sent him to save Israel. But Gideon said, "How can I save Israel? I'm the least in my family." And God said, "Gideon, I will be with you." God saw something special in Gideon. Potential. God took a fearful coward and transformed him into what the Bible describes as a mighty man of valor. As a woman after God's own heart, what seemingly impossible task is God asking of you so that you too may live out your full potential?

always with us. The scripture for today's daily walk through the Bible is found in Isaiah 9 and 6. For unto us a child is born, unto us a son is given, and the government will be upon his shoulder, and his name will be called Wonderful, Counselor, Mighty God, Everlasting Father, Prince of Peace. Are you facing difficult circumstances or unwelcome changes? If so, please remember that God is far bigger than any problem you may face. So instead of worrying about life's inevitable challenges, put your faith in the Father and His only begotten Son. Jesus Christ is the same yesterday, today, and forever. Hebrews 13:8. And remember, it is precisely because your Savior does not change that you can face your challenges with courage for today and hope for tomorrow. Life is often challenging, but as Christians, we should not be afraid. God loves us, and He will protect us. In times of hardship, He will comfort us. In times of change, He will guide our steps. When we are troubled or weak or sorrowful, God is always with us. We must build our lives on the rock that cannot be moved. We must trust in God always. Again, the scripture for today's daily walk through the Bible says, "For unto us a child is born, unto us a son is given, and the government will be upon his shoulder, and his name will be called Wonderful, Counselor, Mighty God, Everlasting Father, Prince of Peace." Isaiah 9.

0: Well, hello, CSRA. This is Rachel Blanton coming at you live with a special edition, Battle Ready. I have with me today Mr. Don Gladden. He is an author, co-authored the book Oblivion's Reach. I have the pleasure of introducing you to him today. And I just want to say thank you for joining us. Take just a minute and share this on Facebook. We are live on Facebook. It will be uploaded later to YouTube. And we will, I'll be able to see the comments that you're leaving on Facebook. And he also has a page. So I'll encourage you to check him out. This book is, my understanding, something you're going to need to hear about. There's somebody out there also that needs to hear about this. You can reach us at battleready999@gmail.com. And the YouTube will be uploaded to Studio WUCC after this broadcast is over. Take a second and share this. I thank you so much for joining us. Father, I thank you for this broadcast. I thank you for this guest. I thank you for the airways that this is going out over and the truth that will penetrate the hearts, the minds, the lives of those that are listening. Father, I ask you to be in this broadcast today. I ask you to release what it is you have to say to your people, Father, what it is that you want them to understand about this day we live in, this hour, and where we are on your timeline. Father, I ask you to put under Holy Ghost arrest every person who is listening live or on any rebroadcast on the radio, on Facebook, or on YouTube, Lord. I ask you to get their attention, align them with your will for their lives, Father.
1: Yes.
0: I plead your blood, Jesus, over every listener. I plead your blood, Jesus, over Mr. Gladden and his wife as well. I thank you, Lord, in Jesus' name. All right.
1: Amen. Amen.
0: Hallelujah. I'm so glad you're here.
1: Well, it had to be somewhere, so may as well be here.
0: I'm so glad it ended up being here. You ended up doing this with me. This is wonderful.
1: Gracious.
0: Now, the little bit that I know about you, I'm fascinated. I want you to just start talking and tell us about this book and why we need to read it.
1: Well, Oblivion's Reach, I'm going to tell the story of the story.
0: Tell the story. We want to hear the story.
1: Tell the story of the story.
0: That's great.
1: I've always been a good storyteller.
0: Oh.
1: Okay, so somebody gives me names in a situation and
0: yes,
1: just turn me loose and I can
0: that's great.
1: Make an ongoing story. One Sunday in church back in the mid-90s, I was sitting there and all of a sudden this story started forming in the gray matter. What there was then. And so I just started writing. And my wife saw something was going on, and I was running out of paper, so she was grabbing bulletins and whatever scraps she could grab a hold of so I could keep writing.
0: Wow.
1: And so it turned into this long project that I had to always place myself in a position where I could hear God, because I didn't know where this story was going. I didn't know how long it was going to be. I didn't know how or when it was ever going to end. Okay, mm-hmm. So that was called Jones's Corner. And Oblivion's Reach is a rewrite of Jones's Corner, greatly expanded,
0: wow,
1: of course. And so it just went on and on and on and on. And because I would write for a while and then I wouldn't write, and because I wasn't getting any direction to write anything. Plus, I was working. And
0: so you didn't just come off the cuff. You feel like this was a download you were receiving.
1: Oh, it's there. There's no other way it could have happened.
0: Wow.
1: And it is still happening even today, because Oblivion's Reach is the first of a series.
0: Oh.
1: And I am, I think, halfway through the first sequel, which is Oblivion Storm. But but it is happening the same way. You
0: God.
1: Get somewhere and you stop and you think, now what? Because I have no pre-plan. It's just how God wants to unfold it. So we end up with Oblivion's Reach. It is being touted as the prequel to the Left Behind series. Mm-hmm. Unsolicited comments came from a lot of different people saying, this is the prequel, because the Left Behind series, bless them, 13 books, 110 million, however many copies.
0: Right, it's been a lot sold. A lot,
1: yes. And Oblivion's Left Behind starts with, the first book is The Rapture.
0: Yes.
1: So we land in 2021 on a release date in May of Oblivion's Reach, and it turns out that this book is so timely to our time that we're living in now, because Left Behind started with Rapture. So the question is, what was taking place not only in America but around the world
0: before
1: the Rapture?
0: That's great.
1: And of course, that's the times that we're living in today.
0: Yes, sir. Say
1: What the story ends up doing is pulling back a curtain that has been hiding the activities of Satan currently. We pull the curtain back and say, everybody, you need to look and see what Satan's doing.
0: Yes.
1: It isn't a bunch of people, Antifa, ISIS, Black Lives Matter, whatever group.
0: Right.
1: They aren't just doing those things because it's something they want to do. They are being manipulated by the forces of darkness into all of these activities that probably their mothers are probably turning over because their children are adults, there's a reason. We forget to In our society, we don't call these acts that are taking place evil, but there's nothing else that can explain.
0: That is
1: an expression.
0: That is the correct word.
1: Of
0: isn't it?
1: It is that they are evil. They are evil, and so we go through Oblivion's Reach and go to this place and that place, and all of these things are taking place, and it is the war, it is the fight of darkness against light, thinking I can never, here's something that I don't understand that one day I'll be able to ask the master.
0: Yes. you'll get
1: a chance
0: one day.
1: Satan, you know you lose.
0: Yes.
1: Okay, because he's read the last chapter. He knows he loses.
0: That's right.
1: But his goal, and we show this in Oblivion's Reach, is to prevent as many people going to heaven as possible, try and Shanghai people who are on the cusp of making a decision for Christ to push them the other way, and to also put up as many roadblocks as possible to delay the time that Christ is going to return to earth and bring the kingdom of God back to earth. Hmm. So the point of Oblivion's Reach is to point everybody towards what is happening, why it's happening, and the bottom line of Oblivion's Reach, though, is the expression of corporate prayer and the covering
0: right up my alley that
1: happens, because there is no victory in Oblivion's Reach without the prayer warriors praying protection over those who are in the fight.
0: Yes, sir.
1: And this documents it. We have the protagonist. Another name for our hero, our main character, his name's Jones O'Brien. He loses his wife to an unnamed disease, and it turns out it was attack of the darkness on her life.
0: Wow.
1: Because she had established a home for unwed mothers. Mm-hmm. And this rankled the darkness, so they
0: launched a plot against her, did they?
1: Yes. And unfortunately, it was successful. But at that point in time, Jones goes out to the local lake, his habit of skipping rocks across. And so he's out there early in the morning. And he's standing at the end of a boat dock, and he turns and he sees this brilliant light at the other end of the boat dock. And he begins to realize a flock of angels has descended there to him. And this one, the leader of this group of warring angels, his name is Arrow. And Arrow has come with a message from God for Jones.
0: Wow.
1: Saying, the master is pleased with your Kaz. That's your nickname, Kaz. And so that introduces the angels into the story.
0: Hallelujah.
1: And then...
0: it sounds fascinating. I can't wait to read it.
1: It's a mystery novel because things start taking place. Nobody can explain why these fires are going on.
0: But yet there's evidence to see. Of things going on?
1: No, there is none.
0: None.
1: Because darkness just shows up out in the middle of a field and starts a fire.
0: Oh, wow.
1: So there's no... we get a sheriff involved and all of his deputies, and there is no evidence. There's no tracks in the dirt, no weeds knocked down, no evidence of anybody being there.
0: Wow.
1: Somebody's
0: scratching their head.
1: So this sends shockwaves through the community, and everybody's worried about it. And but while all of this is going on, Jones has volunteered in the past with the fire department and the sheriff's department. So he ends up getting involved with the sheriff and trying to determine all this. But in the midst of all that, he begins to question his faith because he doesn't understand why his wife died. Mm. So there's the story of a man beginning to lose his faith.
0: Mm.
1: And something happens in the midst of all of that. And I want to read.
0: Yes, do.
1: If
0: please.
1: I could.
0: Yes.
1: If I could. Okay. Jones is, there's this place called Jones's Corner, which was the title of the original story.
0: Right.
1: So he's sitting there one day trying to figure out something going on. And at that moment, Jones heard a voice saying, Jones O'Brien, so good to see you. I've been thinking about you. How are you doing? This is Mrs. Alfred, an old friend of his grandmother, was sitting on one of the benches looking in his direction. Seeing her flooded Jones's memory with thoughts of the happy times he had spent growing up in the church years ago. Mrs. Alfred, said Jones, you look spiffy as usual. I know you're busy, Jones, she responded, but the Lord has asked me to tell you that only he knows the plan for each person's life.
0: Mm.
1: Do not lose yourself questioning Kaz's death. Keep your faith in God.
0: Hallelujah.
1: So that begins to work inside him, and he gains strength from this to continue on.
0: That's wonderful. It sounds like it's just at the right time too.
1: Yes. No, it was providential.
0: Uh-huh.
1: That took place at that time.
0: It's
1: because
0: amazing.
1: He was almost ready to give up the fight, and because he struggled with this, and we all struggle with things that happen in our lives that we don't understand why.
0: Mm-hmm.
1: You know, things are going on, and then that can send us into discussing destiny, but we don't want to go there right now. The story builds and builds, and there's more fires going on and more activities going on, and we end up with, we call them fallen angels. We have to remember that Lucifer, at that time, whenever he was in heaven with the angelic beings, his name was Lucifer, but we know him now as Satan because
0: yes.
1: His pride got, he was going to take over.
0: Yeah.
1: And just so if people don't understand, God cast Lucifer out with one third of the angels at that time down to earth. He said, get out of here. You're not going to take over. So Satan has come to earth and has been here all that time doing what he does, not only in America, but around the world. Mm-hmm. Things are going on around the world. They aren't just happening here.
0: Mm-hmm.
1: They affect us directly, but my gosh, the things that are happening in China and Africa. I mean, we could go on and on. Anyway,
0: yes.
1: So the darkness walks around and does what they do. Their overall plan in this story is they are going to take over a county, the operations of a county politically, governmentally. They were going to establish themselves as controlling that, and the darkness was going to use that as an example that other leaders in the dark realm could do the same thing there. And so what Jones does and his friends and the warring angels with Arrow and the others were able to stand in the way, get in the way, and let me read something else.
0: Yeah, please do.
1: Well, it's...
0: That's great.
1: Okay. It's... We're toward the end of the story. And without warning, the fallen that still lived exited to an alternate dimension and left the battle. Mortals who had witnessed the lightning and darkness did their best to leave Bald Knob under self-propulsion. Most succeeded, but some did not. No one would ever forget what happened on that early morning in rural Union County when heaven and hell collided. The fallen had lost nearly a third of their number at Bald Knob. Moving to an assembly area near Little Grand Canyon, Santa heard the sound before he saw the reinforcements. Cole, one of the leading fallen, accompanied by thousands of fallen, settled into resting positions just outside the portal. They were there to fight. Ephraim and Errol, following the fallen, ran directly into the massive army of fallen angels spewing from the portal. Before they could adjust, the whole south rim exploded into chaos. Several angelic warriors, seriously outmanned, were shredded by streaming darkness. The sky lost its light as evil commanded the battle. Arrow and his loyal troops fell back, fighting with every tool at their disposal. Lightning bolts blew away an uncountable number of fallen, and still they pressed forward. Suddenly, the sound of a shofar filled the air. It was an unwelcome sign to all the fallen, who immediately felt the strength and power of Michael, who had come to Arrow's aid with dread warriors by his side. The light from the very throne room of God preceded Michael's arrival and brought confusion into the fallen ranks.
0: That is awesome. That is so awesome.
1: Now, as I read this portion about Michael showing up, I still get goosebumps.
0: Yeah.
1: I was just...
0: I could see it.
1: I could just... I was just sitting one day.
0: Yeah.
1: And...
0: That's powerful.
1: And disappeared. Mm. And it expresses God's concern...
0: Yes.
1: ...with what's happening in our world today.
0: Yes, sir.
1: And all of that power, the light from the very throne room of God appeared. And Michael stepped forth. And there's, and we read it in the Bible, there is a group, a class, because there's different classes of angels.
0: Yes, sir.
1: And so there's a class of dread warriors.
0: I heard you say that. I've heard that term one time before, but I will just admit I don't have an understanding of that. But that's wonderful.
1: Why do you think they're dread warriors?
0: Right.
1: There is no standing before them whenever they enter into a battle.
0: Yes, sir.
1: And so that's I hope I've told the story.
0: I think you've done a fantastic job. Now hand me that book. And what I want you to do while I'm holding it up is I want you to tell people where they can get this book from. Make sure we can see it here. That my hand's not in the way.
1: Yeah. Okay. Well, of course, Oblivion's Reach is available from any bookstore, and I encourage everybody to buy local. Every Christian bookstore, secular bookstore have access. All they have to do is tell their supplier that they want Oblivion's Reach.
0: So the name of the book is
1: Oblivion's Reach,
0: and then the name on the author,
1: Michael Stafford is my co-writer. I'm Don Gladden. The battle for humankind is on, is there, under the sword. And
0: they can get this anywhere.
1: Anywhere, absolutely. Of course, the biggies all have it.
0: Right.
1: I have a website, dongladdenauthor.com. They can order it through there. But again, I encourage people to go to their local bookstore.
0: This is also over at TV49. I have a couple copies over there,
1: yes,
0: too.
1: Yes, yeah, yeah.
0: That's wonderful. I thank you so much for sharing this. This is just amazing to me how much, how enthralled I was immediately in what you were talking about. And when the little bit of time I got to do the research on you, the thing that stood out to me the most, on your website, I found this, and I printed it off, and I'm going to read it. Before the Earth's last days, before there would be a population left behind, the battle for those that were chosen, those that would go, raged between the forces of heaven and hell. Sworn to defend when asked, God's own angelic warriors battled Satan's demonic fallen angels, assisted by men and women of faith who became a living testament to the power of prayer. So one of the things about Battle Ready is we are all the time praying for people. We're all the time praying about situations, mm-hmm. even that our local people are in, or the things in our families. And one of the things we try to do is encourage those, even if you're not comfortable in prayer, there's somebody around you that would not mind praying with you.
1: Absolutely.
0: So, you know, to just step out in faith and ask somebody. And if you don't know, or you really don't, are surrounded by people who are not interested in the things of God, reach out to us in our feed or at battleready999@gmail.com. 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But the very things that we battle, this book is about. I'm just loving this. I'm absolutely loving this. And, you know, each of us has to get to the point where we understand how to fight God's way. And that's really, if you were to tell the story of my life, that's really what it came down to. I came from the world into what we call the church. And I was upset by a lot of things that I saw, and I got in a lot of trouble with people because I would say it. I would say, what, why is it this way? What is this? The Bible says, and how does this connect? And I got in trouble with a lot of pastors. I got in trouble with a lot of leadership. But that was not my intention. I was really just looking for answers.
1: Absolutely.
0: So if you were to release a prayer over the people, would you be willing to do that? Would you pray for the people that are listening to you that have, they don't really, like, we have listeners that are believers. We have listeners that are not. Some people that are, like your book says, on the fence, trying mm-hmm. to decide.
1: Yes.
0: The enemy is, you know, doing everything to make them believe that God's not listening. So however you are led to pray, I would just love it if you just take however long you want and pray for those that are listening. And, you know, whether or not they ever get your book, what is it that God says to your heart about how to pray? You know, how to lift them up, how to bring them before the Father? Because our relationship with them, we are to stand in the gap. That is our calling.
1: Mm-hmm.
0: We're to be the watchman and ask for His mercy.
1: So, oh God.
0: Hallelujah.
1: Father, it seems as though we always end up someplace where we don't know why we're there or what's going on. And there are many people watching and listening right now who are in that position, Lord.
0: Yes.
1: They're seeking a direction, they're seeking an answer, they're seeking a solution on their own.
0: Yes.
1: Not realizing that you stand at the door of their heart, waiting for them to open that door.
0: Yes.
1: And say, Lord, I'm at the end of my rope. I do not know where to turn. I do not know an answer. Don't know where it's going to come from. But Lord, I'm calling out to you. Father, I ask right now that you would move in the lives of people. Help us to realize that we don't have to understand everything right now.
0: Yes.
1: Help us to move past that, because our lives, our society pushes in that direction that says, you know, you always need to know where, what, etc. We don't need to know where or what. All we need to know is Jesus. Hallelujah. As our Savior, that he died on the cross, that he shed his blood for each one of us. And there's nothing that we have to do to have Jesus become a part of our lives. All we need, all we do is say, Jesus, please come into my life. Confess you're a sinner. I mean, he knows.
0: That's right.
1: He knows. But we need to get that off our chest.
0: Thank you,
1: we carry those burdens with us, thinking nobody knows the trouble I've had. Yes, God, you know the trouble.
0: Yes, Father.
1: And all we have to do is get a little backbone and say, Father, I have failed. I have hurt people. I have done things. I have been places. I've said things that weren't right.
0: Yes.
1: And Lord, I thank you that we can just turn to you and you can wipe all of that clean and allow us to start life over again.
0: That's right.
1: And with new light around us, with a new direction that you'll give, Father. You will not turn your back on anyone. And I thank you for that. I thank you, Lord, that every day that I wake up, I know that you are still sitting at the right hand of God, that you haven't moved, you haven't changed. Nothing's changed in your world, Lord.
0: That's right.
1: You constantly shower mercy on your creation, Lord God. You constantly shower mercy on people, Lord, who've done the things that shouldn't have been done. So, Father, we fall into your hands right now, knowing that you won't let us hit the ground.
0: Yes.
1: If we're sincere, if we really do want to change.
0: Yes.
1: And, Father, help us not to have our expectations to get ahead of us. It's going to take a while.
0: That's
1: it takes
0: right.
1: work on our part yes. to begin to walk a straight path. And we're thankful that you walk it with us and you take care of each situation one at a time. And that's how we find you, Lord God. That's how we make you, that's how we allow you
0: yeah.
1: to become a part of our lives, Lord. We thank you for your faithful promise. We thank you, Lord, for your goodness and your mercy. We thank you, Father, for our salvation. We thank you for hope. Father, I speak hope into the lives of people right now. In the midst of all we've been through the last year and a half, Lord God, and this
0: yes.
1: crazy thing that's starting to stir up again, Lord, we just, our hope's in you. Our trust is in you. And we're seeing you as our source, Lord God.
0: Yes.
1: And I'll confess, I'm getting tired of trying to do things myself, Lord. I want to lean more and more on you, Father
0: yes.
1: God, in Jesus' name.
0: In Jesus' name.
1: In Jesus' name.
0: Hallelujah. That's a beautiful prayer. Thank you so much. Mm. Okay, CSRA, we are at the 30-minute mark. I'll call it the top of the hour of this broadcast. We're going to keep going. We're going to go 30 more minutes and... I just wanted to let you know you are listening to WUCC 99.9 FM, Williston, South Carolina, the voice of truth. I thank you for tuning in with us today. Take just a second. Share this on Facebook. At the end of the program, I will upload it to YouTube, and you can share it that way. Sometimes our phones aren't friendly for Facebook, but YouTube works better. So I will put that in the feed as well. And you, I encourage you to leave your comments. Tell me, I've got a couple of shout outs here. I got Liberty Kirkland listening. Thank you so much for tuning in, Liberty, my Iowa circle. How you doing, girl? And Trisha Stone, greetings and salutations. She says, thank y'all for being here. Take a minute and share this. There's somebody out there that needs to hear this encouragement, needs to hear this prayer. This gentleman has been in radio and TV for quite some time and has an experience with it, but he has more than that. He has a heart for what God wants for his people. So I just want to encourage you to get this book. I'm going to hold it up again. Those of you on Facebook that are watching, it's called Oblivion's Reach. He says you can get it anywhere, but he encourages you to get it from the local places. And I would do the same. And, you know, all the other places you can get it from. The author is Michael Stafford and Mr. Don Gladden, who we have here in the studio. And it's called Oblivion's Reach. He got it by way of the Holy Ghost.
1: Absolutely. The Holy Ghost is thoroughly involved in everything.
0: Okay, so tell us, now you said there's another, this is a series, and you got another one working. Yes. You don't have to tell me anything about that book, but you tell me what, how many books you think this is going to be? I mean, you think it's going to be more than that, or are you just going to, you know, what I'm hearing in your story is, as you are obedient and do the next thing the Lord tells you to do, he gives you more.
1: Yes, definitely three.
0: Definitely three,
1: and I'm still waiting for the direct direction on that third one, because in my mind, and I don't want to interject myself at all, there's a lot to be covered in that third one, and it might take a fourth one. So.
0: Well, whenever I was, like I said, I came from the world into the church, and I read Anne Rice and Dean Koontz and Frank Peretti, you know, was the first book I got turned on to that I would call like this. It's about the story of God, where the other ones were just not this. Some of it was, but it was much darker than it was showing hope. So just on my viewing of and understanding of this book, I'd kind of put it in that category with the Frank Peretti book. Mm-hmm. Of and I'm going to tell you something. His very first book, let me tell y'all, I read it over and over again. Yeah. Because so many of the things that were in that book were maybe not play-by-play happening around me, but I could identify mm-hmm. with what was happening yes. and the story that was being told. And just what little bit that I have read of your story, I see that same theme. Mm-hmm. And that's an encouragement, because there's so many things that we go through that we don't understand. And when we go to somebody for help, or we go to a pastor, or go to someone and say, hey, this is what happened, I can't tell you how many pastors have said to me, now this is not true about my current pastor. Pastor Henry Schaefer has never done this to me, but many before him, and maybe not the one right before him, but anybody else before that, that's not in the Bible. God, that's never happened to me, so that's not true. There's no way that's true. You sure this is from God? I get all kind of questions, and the whole time, I was just looking for faith. I was looking for something to hold on to, because my life was rough. You know, I didn't have an easy walk. It was not a cakewalk. So I was just looking for places to hold on to what I thought God was saying. But I kind of got the opposite of that. It was like if God did something great for me, it was almost like someone was upset about it. They didn't like that fact, or they couldn't identify with that, or certainly didn't relate me, a sinner, to anybody in the Bible. And so I found myself with a really bad taste in my mouth about these people that call themselves believers, you know. These people that say that, you know, they follow Jesus, or they're Christians, they're believers. So what is your take on that, and what would you say to somebody who's been met with that kind of thing?
1: Well, people have a tendency to put God in a box, and, you know, I mean, that's almost a cliche. But
0: it's true, though.
1: God has not finished. Everything about God is not in the Bible.
0: That's right.
1: Everything in the Bible is about God.
0: And we definitely need to know it.
1: But he ain't done.
0: He can't be confined to those pages, can he?

Luke chapter 8. Soon afterwards, he began going around from one city and village to another, proclaiming and preaching the kingdom of God. The 12 were with him, and also some women who had been healed of evil spirits and sicknesses. Mary, who was called Magdalene, from whom 7 demons had gone out, and Joanna, the wife of Cusa, Herod's steward, and Susanna, and many others who were contributing to their support out of their private means. For the past few minutes, our path has been lit by the lamp of God's Word, the Bible. 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Our mailing address is Post Office Box 444, Paradise, California, 95969.

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1: Welcome to the Christian Heritage Church broadcast. We are located in Graniteville, South Carolina. Our church lives by the phrase, love God, love people. Today, we believe this message is going to be engaging and life-changing.

0: You may be seated.
1: Well, good morning. Go ahead and take your Bibles to the book of 2 Thessalonians, chapter 2. 2 Thessalonians, chapter 2, if you have them. I've said this. This is the third time I've preached this morning. And some of you have been in the room all three times. So sometimes that's weird. I don't know. But anyway, we love you, and I appreciate this opportunity. And this has been on my mind and heart for several weeks now. And so I will tell you what I've told the first two services. There's a lot of things that I would love to address from this particular passage. Time will not allow me to do that. And the greatest challenge that I've had in preparing for this sermon is to kind of just really be selective on what I pull from this text. And the Lord has helped me to do that. So we'll go there. And also, besides the book of Revelation, outside of the book of Revelation, this may be one of the most complex prophetical passages in the entire New Testament. And of course, I've chosen that on a Sunday morning to preach on. So we'll do the best we can. 2 Thessalonians chapter 2, I want you to look at verse 1. Now, brethren, concerning the coming of our Lord Jesus Christ and our gathering together to him, we ask you not to be soon shaken in mind or troubled, either by spirit or by word or by letter, as if from us, as though the day of Christ had come. Let no man deceive you by any means, for that day will not come unless the falling away comes first, and the man of sin is revealed, the son of perdition, who opposes and exalts himself above all that is called God or that is worshiped, so that he sits as God in the temple of God, showing himself that he is God. Look at verse 8. And then the lawless one will be revealed, whom the Lord will consume with the breath of his mouth and destroy with the brightness of his coming. That is the New King James Version. This morning, I want to bring you a message that I've simply entitled, Two Prophetical Markers. Two prophetical markers. Let's pray. Father, we thank you for what you've already done. And Lord, we ask in this service that you will speak to every heart once again. And we'll give you the glory for it. And we ask it all in the name of Jesus. Amen. Two prophetical markers. A man by the name of Halverson said, if you crush marbles, you get sharp, jagged edges that can become very dangerous to others. But if you crush grapes, you get a fragrant, sweet juice. Everybody can probably be put into one of those two categories, that when the pressure of life and trials come and press, some people can either become sharp and uncomfortable and violent with those emotions that you feel, or you can become pliable like the grapes, and for the glory of God and the work of the Spirit in your life can become a sweet aroma and fragrance to God and to others. When you come to the book of 2 Thessalonians, Paul is writing to a group of Christians that are just like those grapes. The first century, they were suffering. They were going through great persecution because of their faith. They were being crushed by it. But in the midst of that crushing, this is what Paul and how he describes them in the first chapter, according to verse 3. He said, we are bound to thank God always for you, brethren, as it is fitting. And notice this, because your faith grows exceedingly, and the love of every one of you all abounds toward each other. That in the midst of the pressing and in the midst of the suffering, their faith increased and their love abounded. How? Why? Because they knew that in the world you may suffer, but in Christ we overcome. In the first chapter, Paul is affirming them. It's affirmation. He tells them in the first chapter, if they will persevere through the suffering and through the pain of life, that it will create maturity in their life. They will grow. That's what's happening in the first chapter. He affirms them and enforces maturity. In the second chapter, Paul comes with an explanation. What is going on in the context of this chapter is that those saints at Thessalonica were confused about the future, primarily in regards to the day of the Lord and the coming of the Lord. And so Paul writes to them in the second chapter to clarify some misconceptions about the day of the Lord and prophetical events and the future, because Paul knows that if they can have clarity about the future in regards to the coming of the Lord, then it will create not only maturity, but stability. And he wants them to be stable in life. And what a great truth it is that Paul enforces in this second chapter, that the future does not belong to man, but the future belongs to God. And I thought it would be very fitting for this season in which you and I are living, when we are in 2020 and what a crazy world and day we are living in now, and there's so much confusion. And I thought it was interesting how Paul, to a suffering church and a church that had some prophetical confusion and the storms and the pressures of life, how he came to them and talked to them about the coming of the Lord and about the future Antichrist. And so you could think, well, Paul, couldn't there be some more practical application here? Couldn't there be a little bit more practicality and user-friendly of a subject? Paul says no. He wanted to let them know that the future belongs ultimately to God and to the Lamb. So in the midst of our day, I want to do that. I want to let us understand what the future holds in regards to God and that perspective. Now, that's the framework. We're going to create stability in our lives by looking at the future belonging to God. When we come and step into the pages of the second chapter of 2 Thessalonians, we ask the question, what is the subject? Well, the subject is the coming of the Lord and our gathering together to him. Look at verse 1. Now, brethren, concerning the coming of our Lord Jesus Christ and our gathering together to him, we ask you. Now, Paul had already written to this church in 1 Thessalonians. In 1 Thessalonians chapter 4, he had already went ahead and described the coming of the Lord, a passage that we're all familiar with. He says in 1 Thessalonians 4, beginning with verse 15, "For this we say unto you by the word of the Lord, that we which are alive and remain unto the coming of the Lord will not precede those which are asleep." And then he describes how the coming of the Lord will look. "For the Lord himself shall descend from heaven with a shout, with the voice of the archangel and the trump of God, and the dead in Christ shall rise first. Then we which are alive and remain shall be caught up together with them in the clouds to meet the Lord in the air, and so shall we ever be with the Lord." But from the writing of that first letter until 2 Thessalonians was written, could have been a matter of months, we're not sure, there had crept in some false teachers to pervert and confuse them about the return of Jesus. So Paul writes this letter, and he picks up that theme again, according to chapter 2 and verse 1, because the subject is, I want to talk to you about the coming of the Lord and what happens when he comes. We are gathered unto him. But there had been deception that crept in. We don't know exactly how it happened, but there were those who misunderstood the chronology of prophecy and end time events. And so Paul writes to clarify that. And the confusion was over the day of the Lord. In verse 2, he says, concerning the coming of the Lord in our gathering, verse 2, "I don't want you to be soon shaken in mind or be troubled, neither by spirit nor by word nor by letter, as from us, as that the day of Christ," some of our translation says the day of the Lord, those are synonymous terms, "that the day of the Lord had come." They were confused about the day of the Lord coming. Now, first of all, what is the day of the Lord? Well, there's two major views. The first view is that some believe that the day of the Lord is that 7 years of tribulation that transpires before the second coming. So some people look at the day of the Lord as that entire 7 year period as being the day of the Lord. There is a second major view, the one that I hold to. I believe that the day of the Lord is not the 7 years. What happens at the end of that 7 years is the second coming of Jesus. that the second coming is the day of the Lord, what we call the day of the Lord proper. That the day of the Lord, according to 2 Timothy 4:1, Jesus comes to judge the living and the dead at his appearing and his kingdom. That at the end of that 7-year period, the second coming takes place. He judges the living and the dead. He sets up his kingdom, and we rule with him for 1,000 years. That is the day of the Lord. The day of the Lord is that millennial reign. It is inaugurated and begins at the second coming and lasts for 1,000 years before eternity in the new heavens and the new earth. That day of the Lord, the second coming, the 1,000 years, is what the prophets in the Old Testament prophesied of. When they used the language, they would say Isaiah and especially Zechariah. They would say in that day, meaning in the day of the Lord, Judah would dwell safely. Well, Judah doesn't dwell safely in the tribulation, but in that day, the day of the Lord, Judah would dwell safely. In that day, Zechariah 14, the Lord's name, he will be king over all the earth in that day, and his name shall be one in that day. And the Bible says that in that day, the day of the Lord, that the knowledge of God shall cover the earth as the waters cover the sea. I've always thought that was beautiful language. The knowledge of God covering the earth as the waters cover the sea. And so that is the day of the Lord. It's the day of his second coming. They were confused at the church at Thessalonica that that day had come. And we've got various translations here, and that's fine, and that's good. The King James and the New King James uses the phrase, well, King James says the day of the Lord is at hand, last clause of verse 2. The New King James says the day of the Lord had come. They thought the day of the Lord had come at the second coming, and the millennial, that day had come. The NIV reads, the day of the Lord has already come. ESV has come. The New English Translation says is already here. So they were confused about the prophetical timeline of the day of the Lord, that the day of the Lord had come and it had arrived. Now, I don't know all the reasons why they were overwhelmed by that. Maybe they were overwhelmed and thought, well, if the day of the Lord has come, I must have missed it. Maybe some of them thought they missed something. I mean, where is Jesus? Where is Christ? Maybe some of them were troubled that the day of the Lord was at the door because of their family members and loved ones were not prepared. We don't know all the reasons that they were shook up. But Paul said three things and means of deception had crept in. Paul said if someone by the Spirit, now whether he's talking about a spirit in the name of a spiritual gift, someone prophesies to you and they teach you something that is different than what I've taught you, don't believe it. The second mode of deception, he says, even if somebody speaks a word, maybe that refers to a preacher that maybe, or an evangelist that went through Thessalonica and preach something that was incorrect with Paul's teaching. He said, don't believe that. And he said, even if you receive a letter, as from us, if it's a forged letter, and it's got the apostle's name or even the apostle Paul's name himself on that letter, if it contradicts what I've taught you when I was present with you and in what I wrote in the first letter, don't believe it. He said, the day of the Lord has not already come. The day of the Lord has not come yet. In fact, he says, before the day of the Lord, before the Lord comes at his second coming, Paul said, two things have to happen first. Number one, look at verse 3, let no man deceive you by any means, for that day, the day of the Lord, the coming of Christ, will not come unless, number one, the falling away comes first, and number two, the man of sin is revealed, the son of perdition. He said two things have to happen before the Lord comes. Two things precede the day of the Lord. Number one, the great falling away. And number two, the man of sin, the person that we know as the future Antichrist. These two things happen first. Thus, the title of this message, Two Prophetical Markers. God in his written word gives us two prophetical markers that when we see these two things fulfilled, we will know that the coming of the Lord, the day of the Lord, will come. But it will not come until these two prophetical markers are fulfilled. Now let's take both of those. Number one, he said the first thing that has to happen before the day of the Lord is the great falling away. Now what is that? Now, the King James, the New King James, it uses the terminology, the falling away. In the ESV, and I believe also the NIV, it uses the word rebellion. If I remember right, the NIV says the great rebellion. And the NAS, the New American Standard, which is a great, reputable, and literal word-for-word translation, the NAS, it uses the word apostasy. Well, in the Greek language in which Paul wrote, it is that word apostasia, of which we get the word apostasy from. And this apostasy that Paul is referring to, it means a defection or a falling away from the truth of Christianity. It is a falling away. It is a departure from the faith. The same word, apostasy, in that Greek, the falling away, appears in Acts 21:21. In that verse, they accused Paul of causing the Gentiles, and here's the English word, to forsake Moses and the law. So the word apostasy is translated fall away, it's translated rebellion, it's translated forsake, and it signifies that there will be a defection and a falling away from the faith. In fact, in that Greek language, the Greek scholars tell us that the definite article the is in front of it. So it's not just an apostasy or a rebellion or a falling away, but in the Greek it literally reads the apostasy, the rebellion, the falling away. The implication, because of the definite article, tells us that it is not just a generic departing from the faith, but there will be a future time in human history where this event unfolds and transpires. It is the apostasy. It is the rebellion, the defection from the faith. It reminds me of the words of Jesus in Luke 18, which is a very troubling passage. Jesus speaks this parable of the unjust judge, and he makes this statement. He said, "When the Son of Man comes, will he find faith on the earth?" It's almost as if Christ questions in his humanity in the first century before his ascension that when he returns, will there be faith on the earth, that the faithful and the believers will be so scarce in regards to the majority. And by the way, it's never been the majority. It's always been a remnant of people who have believed. He said, will I find faith on the earth? But there's coming a time where this prophetically will open up and transpire and be fulfilled. There is coming a great apostasy and an abandoning of the faith. Now here's the question. Is it happening now? Now before you answer, I want us to be honest with this. Is it happening now? Are we seeing a falling away and a defection away from Christianity? Is that verse 3, being fulfilled in the day in which we live? Well, I'm going to be honest. I'm not sure. I don't know. We'll unravel as much as we can with the time that I'm allotted, but I'm not sure. I can't explicitly with great confidence say, yep, we're there. This is being fulfilled right now. I know that it will be fulfilled. And there's two things that we have to keep in mind when it comes to Bible prophecy. When it comes to Bible prophecy, we have to always remember, number one, usually prophecy is hindsight. Usually it's something that we see in the rearview mirror, so to speak, that it happens, it transpires, and we look back and say, oh, okay, I recognize that is when it was fulfilled. Example, Jesus was born in Bethlehem. When he was born that night, only a handful of people knew that. It wasn't until years later people looked back and said, oh, Malachi 5:2, 500 years before Jesus was born, said he would be born in Bethlehem. Oh, and they looked back and they recognized he was born in Bethlehem. And there's an aspect and a nuance that biblical prophecy is recognized in hindsight. Secondly, we have to be careful. And just one more note on that. I do believe that when this apostasy happens, I don't think it's going to be so vague that we don't recognize it. When it transpires and begins, I'm not sure if we'll recognize it right at the beginning, but I believe that during that great falling away, we will recognize it. Does everybody follow me? I believe that we will discern that we are in that, and there will come a time that it will become clear and plain. I'm just saying that I'm not sure. I don't know yet. So since I'm not trying to sell a book to you and make money, I'm just being honest with you. I'm not sure. Second thing you need to keep in mind is we have in prophetical circles where people have gone crazy. We often in the West interpret everything through an American lens. We look at what's happening in the United States of America. And because of what's happening in our nation, we filter prophecy through that. But I want to tell you, Bible prophecy is bigger than North America, and that continent, and this the continental United States of America. So this apostasy is more than just an American thing. It's more than just a national thing. I believe that this is going to be a global thing. I think that this is going to be something that transpires and begins to unfold in the future at a certain point in time, and whether or not we're in the beginnings of that, only time will tell, and discernment will make that known as we go on. But I can't say definitively with full confidence that we're there yet, but I will tell you this, I am seeing some trends that are moving us in that direction. The first trend that I see is I see, and I'm very passionate about this, and I wish to God I had 3 hours of your time. I feel like I could do the sermon justice. I'm serious. I wish I had 3 hours. Now, I'm not going to do that. My wife would come up here and say, John, this time to go to the house. I need some lunch. But if I had, I wish, because there are so many avenues, and the last two sermons, I've been holding myself back. I can't go down that trail. I can't go down that. Let me tell you something. Just in a nutshell, so to speak, we are seeing doctrinal defection in the professing church as it relates to truth, the truth of Christianity. There is a defection of doctrine. There is a defection of truth. And we are seeing in this hour in the professing church, I'm not talking about the world. I'm talking about within the professing church that there is a downward spiral of doctrinal truth and a perversion of the gospel being taught in this hour. Paul said this, and I believe he's referring to the same thing. 1 Timothy 4:1, Paul said, now the Spirit expressly says that in latter times, notice this terminology, some will depart from the faith. Now the word there is not apostasia or apostasy in the Greek, but it is epistemi, which means the same thing, to desert or to draw away. Listen, in the latter times, some will depart, desert, draw away from the faith. And then he tells you what it looks like. Giving heed to seducing spirits and doctrines of demons. If there's ever been a day where we are hearing demonic doctrines taught in the name of Jesus, it is this day in which we live. That's 1 Timothy. In 2 Timothy 4 verse 2, this is the text where Paul proclaims to Pastor Timothy, says, preach the word, be instant in season, out of season, reprove, rebuke, exhort with all long suffering. He comes to verse 3 and he says, for the time will come. Now he's commissioning Timothy to preach. The time will come where they will not endure sound doctrine. We are there. But according to their own desires, because they have itching ears, they heap to themselves teachers, and they will turn their ears away from the truth and turn aside unto fables. But you be watchful in all things. And this pastoral staff, we are watchmen upon the wall, and we watch over the souls of men. And you are on our watch. And around here, we do everything for the glory of God. And we're not here to make a name for ourselves. But as we watch for the souls of men and lift up the name of Jesus Christ, we stand on the unadulterated word of God. And we say the truth of God does not change in the midst of a changing world. I could name ministries and names of people you know. This is the third time I've said it, but I'm not a mean preacher, and I'm not going to do that. There may come a day where we have to do that. It's not this morning. Paul said in 2 Timothy Chapter 2, he named two men, Hymenaeus and Philetus, who taught the church that the resurrection was past and overthrew the faith of some. In other words, there came a day Paul had to name some names. And when there is a perversion of the gospel, and somebody begins to attack the person of Christ, it is the responsibility of the church to point that heretic out so that people will not be deceived. But this morning, I'm kind and nice. But number one, there is a doctrinal apostasy. People are abandoning the purity of the gospel. They're abandoning the purity of the taught word of God, and they have turned unto fables. But not only is there a doctrinal and theological apostasy and departing from the truth of God's word, but there is individual apostasy. We may not be seeing the mass numbers of what this text paints in the picture of the great apostasy, the falling away, but we have seen people defect from the faith and depart from the name of Christ. Where do you find that? We find it in 1 Timothy 1:19. Paul said there are many in the church that make shipwreck their faith. The imagery there is the ship being dashed against the rocks and going down. He said some people do that to their faith. In 2 Peter chapter 2, beginning with verse 20, Peter said, "If anyone escapes the corruption of the world through the knowledge of Jesus Christ and are again entangled with the world, it is better that they have never known the gospel than to have known it and to turn from that holy commandment that was delivered them. But the proverb has truly happened to them. The dog has returned to the vomit, and the sow, the pig that had all the mud washed off and clean, he goes back to the mud and gets dirty again." He said it's better if that man would have never known the way than to have known and to turn from that holy commandment. The book of Hebrews is not just a letter, but it's almost like a written sermon. It's sermonic. And the book of Hebrews not only escalates and holds up the superiority of the new covenant in Christ over Judaism, but it is a book that propels the believer to keep on moving forward in the Lord Jesus Christ. He continually warns them not to go back, not to draw back, and not to fall away. He writes in Hebrews 3 and 12, he says, and he speaks to us, "Take heed, brethren, lest there be in any of you an evil heart of unbelief in departing from the living God. But exhort one another daily while it is called today, lest any of you be hardened through the deceitfulness of sin. For we are made partakers of Christ if we hold the beginning of our confidence steadfast unto the end." Do you notice the language? There's a finish line up above. We've got to cross the finish line. We can't stop short of the finish line. He writes in Hebrews 10 and 38, "Now the just shall live by faith," God speaking, "but if any man draw back, my soul shall have no pleasure in him. But we are not of them who draw back into perdition, but of them that believe to the saving of the soul." I'm glad today that we don't have to fall back. I'm glad of Jude 24, "Now unto him that is able to keep you from falling and to present you faultless before the presence of his glory with exceeding joy." I'm thankful for Philippians 1 and 6. "I am confident," Paul said, "that he who has begun a good work in you will complete it until the day of Jesus Christ." I'm thankful for 2 Timothy 1 and 12 when he says, "I am persuaded, because I know in whom I have believed, that he is able to keep that which I have committed unto him against that great day." Christian Heritage Church, it's not time to quit, and it's not time to put your life on cruise control. Here have we no continuing city. Oh, but we seek one to come. So God commissions you this morning. Forget those things which are behind and reach forth into those things which are before as we press toward the mark for the prize of the high calling of God in Christ Jesus. We have to overcome today. And there is a finish line that we have to cross. That's the first prophetical marker. We have to see a great falling away, but we don't have to be a part of that. We will overcome. And the second prophetical marker that he gives is the man of sin revealed. That's what the text says. Verse 3, "Let no man deceive you by any means, for that day, the day of the Lord, the second coming, will not come unless the great apostasy happens first." And number 2, the man of sin, the son of perdition, that we believe to be the coming Antichrist. The coming Antichrist. It says that he will arise. Now, in the midst of a generation that is so confused about prophecy. Every time, I enjoy YouTube just as much as anybody, I guess. But I'm going to tell you what, you got to be careful what you listen to. And the third time this morning, I'm warning this service, we have too many voices today. And every one of them are not the voices of truth. You have to be selective what you hear. You have to be selective on what you watch and let into the ear gate and the eye gate. Especially those of you young people, you have to be careful who you're listening to, because everybody don't have the truth. Everything's in a state of flux right now. You hear one thing from this side and another thing from that side. I'm not talking about political stuff. That's always going to be haywire. I'm talking about in the church. You hear this, and on the other frame, you hear that. I am so glad that, I believe in visions, and I believe in dreams. I believe in the gifts of the Spirit. I believe in prophecy. I believe all that's for the church today. But come on. Come on, in this final hour. I had to grab myself the other day, because everybody's having dreams and everybody's having visions. And sometimes those dreams and visions contradict, right? God don't contradict himself. So in the midst of us believing and understanding prophecy and spiritual gifts, and I believe that God speaks to his church, I'm so thankful this morning that I can open up the pages of the Word, and I might question Sir so-and-so, but we don't question the text today. The Word of God is what we lean upon in these last days, and this is right. So-and-so may not be right, but this is right. And if what they said, if they supposedly prophesied, it comes to pass, then praise the Lord. If it don't come to pass, they're a false prophet. Amen, amen, and amen. They're false. The Bible says the man of sin will come. Be careful who you listen to. The man of sin will come. I've heard so much in these last days about the mark of the beast. Has anybody heard about the mark of the beast here lately in 2020? I don't know. Maybe 2020 is the mark. I don't know. No, I do know. I'm just kidding. You know, it's interesting to me that we're talking about the mark of the beast and we don't even have a beast yet. We've gone in the church where we've gone crazy. When it comes to prophecy, the Antichrist hadn't arisen yet. The great falling away in its fullness, in this passage, it hasn't happened yet. The Bible says these two prophetical markers are what must transpire before the Lord returns, before the day of the Lord. The great apostasy and the man of sin is revealed. Very quickly, I'm going to sew this up. Very quickly, the Antichrist, according to Daniel 11, this is going to help us, comes from Syria. The Antichrist doesn't come from America, so forget all the candidates and this and that, and forget all that. It's not a former president, it's not the present or a future president of the United States. The man comes from Syria, so go home and throw those 10 prophecy books you got in the trash can. They're no good. Just send them to the flame with two sentences. Comes from Syria. Before he even comes, the book of Daniel says that there's 10 kings that have to be formed inside the old Roman Empire territory first. This is Daniel 7:24. That says 10 kings rise first, and then after them, the Antichrist rises. The Antichrist isn't on the scene right now. We haven't seen 10 kings form. When the 10 kings do form and the Antichrist does rise, he will confirm a covenant with Israel for 7 years. And when he does that, in the middle of the 7 years, he breaks his covenant. And the last 3.5 years before the second coming of Christ is when the mark of the beast, through the agency of the false prophet, breaks out on the scene of human history. We haven't seen 10 kings. We haven't seen the apostasy. We haven't seen a 7-year covenant. Stop talking about the mark of the beast. It happens in the middle of the week and the last 3.5 years. Wait until the beast comes before we talk about the mark of the beast. The Antichrist comes. He does all of these things. These are the two prophetical markers. Now, what is the point? What is the point of all that? What is the point of prophecy? Is it so that we can just come in here and we can gauge in intellectualism and man, that was interesting? No, no, no. There's a deeper fundamental truth that is happening right now in this sanctuary when we hear all of this. It tells us this truth, and I said it at the very beginning. All of this lets us know that the future is in the hand of God. That's the point. The future is in the hand of God. The future is not in the hand of COVID. The future is not in the hand of the next election. The future is in the hand of the Lamb of God. And according to verse 8, I'm trying to stop Joshua. Verse 8, he's helping me. And then the lawless one will be revealed, whom the Lord will consume with the breath of his mouth and destroy with the brightness of his coming. Jesus is coming. Jesus is coming. And when Jesus comes, he will right the wrong. And when Jesus comes, he'll make the crooked straight. And when Jesus comes, he'll make the low places high and the high places low. When Jesus comes, he'll wipe away every tear from our eyes. When Jesus comes, he'll heal our broken bodies. When Jesus comes, he'll redeem our families. When Jesus comes. Man, I needed that thing about 5 minutes ago. That was good. I like that. Now this, here's the close. Here it is. In chapter 1, he affirms them. He speaks of maturity. In chapter 2, he gives explanation about the future and brings stability. And then he closes in the third chapter and he gives us an exhortation and responsibility. Here is the word for us today. 2 Thessalonians 3 and verse 3. He says, but the Lord is faithful, who will establish you and guard you from the evil one. Oh, how beautiful that is. The Lord is faithful. He will establish you and guard you from the evil one. The wonderful truth today is that God does not just hold nations and kings and parliaments and countries in his hand. Listen, he holds you in the palm of his hand, for his eyes are upon the sparrow. That means he knows not just what's happening in D.C., but what's happening at your house. And he is concerned and he is compassionate. So what do we do, preacher? What do we do? Last verse in verse 13 of chapter 3. But as for you, brethren, do not grow weary in well-doing. Don't grow weary in well-doing. It's not time to let up. It's not time to put it on cruise control. It's time to pray. It's time to stand. It's time to be faithful. It's time to endure. It's time to be steadfast. It's time to run the race. The finish line is up ahead. And everyone who runs in a race, Paul said in 1 Corinthians 9, only the one who finishes receives the prize. He said, I don't want to preach to others and myself be a castaway and forfeit the prize, but I want to run. So he looks at us and he says, so run that ye may obtain. Father, we love you. We thank you for your word. We ask in the name of Jesus, as I've asked the last two services, that we can forget who preached this, but may the truth be deposited so deep in our hearts and minds and souls that your Spirit will bring these truths to our mind in the coming days, that you will keep your people for your glory. We ask it in the name of Jesus.
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2: A fragrance of Christ. Today's reading from the Word.

In 2 Corinthians chapter 1, Paul writes that it is God who has sealed us and has given us the Spirit in our hearts as a pledge. Now 2 Corinthians 1:23. But I call God as witness to my soul that to spare you I did not come again to Corinth. Not that we lorded over your faith, but are workers with you for your joy, for in your faith you are standing firm. 2 Corinthians chapter 2. But I determined this for my own sake, that I would not come to you in sorrow again. For if I cause you sorrow, who then makes me glad but the one whom I made sorrowful? This is the very thing I wrote you, so that when I came, I would not have sorrow from those who ought to make me rejoice, having confidence in you all, that my joy would be the joy of you all. For out of much affliction and anguish of heart I wrote to you with many tears, not so that you would be made sorrowful, but that you might know the love which I have especially for you. But if any has caused sorrow, he has caused sorrow not to me, but in some degree, in order not to say too much, to all of you. Sufficient for such a one is this punishment which was inflicted by the majority, so that on the contrary you should rather forgive and comfort him, otherwise such a one might be overwhelmed by excessive sorrow. Wherefore I urge you to reaffirm your love for him. For to this end also I wrote, so that I might put you to the test, whether you are obedient in all things. But one whom you forgive anything, I forgive also. For indeed what I have forgiven, if I have forgiven anything, I did it for your sakes in the presence of Christ, so that no advantage would be taken of us by Satan, for we are not ignorant of his schemes. Now when I came to Troas for the gospel of Christ, and when a door was opened for me in the Lord, I had no rest for my spirit, not finding Titus my brother, but taking my leave of them, I went on to Macedonia. But thanks be to God, who always leads us in triumph in Christ, and manifests through us the sweet aroma of the knowledge of him in every place. For we are a fragrance of Christ to God among those who are being saved and among those who are perishing. To the one an aroma from death to death, to the other an aroma from life to life. And who is adequate for these things? For we are not like many peddling the word of God, but as from sincerity, but as from God, we speak in Christ in the sight of God. 2 Corinthians chapter 3. Are we beginning to commend ourselves again? Or do we need, as some, letters of commendation to you or from you? You are our letter, written in our hearts, known and read by all men, being manifested that you are a letter of Christ, cared for by us, written not with ink, but with the Spirit of the living God, not on tablets of stone, but on tablets of human hearts. Such confidence we have through Christ toward God. Not that we are adequate in ourselves to consider anything as coming from ourselves, but our adequacy is from God, who also made us adequate as servants of a new covenant, not of the letter, but of the Spirit. For the letter kills, but the Spirit gives life. We will continue this reading from the Bible, if the Lord wills it, next time. This is The Word, simply reading from the Scriptures without comment. And I'm Nicholas Hope.

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1: 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But a good teacher wouldn't say that, unless it was true.
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0: Hello, friends, and welcome. My name is Henry Schaefer, and I'm here at the 5th Annual Faith Riders Bike Week here in Aiken, South Carolina, located right here at Exit 22 in US 1. And I have with me Marcus Bennett, and he's going to be sharing with us his favorite scripture today. Marcus, tell us about your favorite scripture.
1: My favorite scripture is John 14:18. The Lord says, I will not leave you comfortless. I will come to you. I needed a word from the Lord at a very difficult time in my life, and it was when I was involved in a car wreck 4 years ago. I had to be extracted from the vehicle. It was just me and the Lord there. And it was a very difficult time in my life. I lost a great-paying job. I lost friends. I lost the ability to take care of myself and take care of my teenage son. So I was searching, and I came to the Lord, and I said, Lord, I need a word from you, and I went straight to it. And I look at my life 4 years later, and I can't really comprehend how far the Lord's brought me. He's brought me further in life in the last 4 years than I did on my own the first 35. The Lord's been good to me, and every word that he told me, I will not leave you comfortless. I will come to you. He has blessed my life beyond my human understanding. So if you're out there struggling today, I encourage you to get in tune with God, because the Lord will come to you and he will not leave you comfortless. His word is a promise. He who promised is faithful.
0: All right. Well, Marcus, that's a wonderful scripture that you have there that God's given you, spoken into your heart and your life. I know we're sitting up here right across from you here at the pavilion here. And tell me, just take a few moments here and just tell us about your ministry, the name of your ministry that you have here.
1: Me and my wife, we run All About Jesus t-shirts. We go all over the CSRA, and we offer t-shirts, hats, lanyards, things of that nature pertaining to the word of the Lord, and we do it as a ministry. We help other ministries. Everything we have is $10 or less, and we like to bless other people, and we have many shirts to choose from, men, women, children. You name it, we usually have it, or we can get it. But like I said, we offer it $10 or less. We go all over the CSRA, wherever we're invited. And each place we go to, we always give a portion back to help that ministry also.
0: Tell me, do you have a website that people can get in contact with you at?
1: We don't have a website. We like to work up close to people, but we do have a Facebook page. It's called All About Jesus. Just look for us on Augusta, Georgia, but we do have a telephone number. It's 706-524-2609, and like I said, we go out and help other ministries and try to be a blessing to other people, because truly people have been a blessing to us.
0: Well, thank you so much, Marcus, for your sharing your favorite scripture with us today. God bless you as you continue to endeavor to work for the Lord.
1: Well, thank you for having me, and I've enjoyed this day, and it's just a true honor to serve the Lord.

Be strong, have faith. For today's daily walk through the Bible, let's look at 1 Corinthians 16:13. Watch, stand fast in the faith, be brave, be strong. As you take the next few steps in your life's journey, your faith will be tested many times. Every life, including yours, is a series of successes and failures, celebrations and disappointments, joys and sorrows. Every step of the way, through every triumph and tragedy, God will stand by your side and strengthen you, if you have faith in Him. Jesus taught His disciples that if they had faith, they could move mountains. You can too. If you place your faith, your trust, indeed your life, in the hands of Christ Jesus, you'll be amazed at the marvelous things He can do with you and through you. Faith is a willingness to believe in things that are unseeable and trust in things that are unknowable. Today and every day, strengthen your faith through praise, through worship, through Bible study, and through prayer. God has big plans for you, so trust His plans and strengthen your faith in Him. With God, all things are possible, and He stands ready to help you accomplish miraculous things with your life, if you have faith. Remember, the scripture for today's daily walk says, watch, stand fast in the faith, be brave, be strong. 1 Corinthians 16:13.

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0: me.
1: Today's lesson's from the Proverbs. Proverbs 15 and verse 3. The eyes of the Lord are in every place, keeping watch. Do you ever wonder if God is really there? If so, you're not the first person to think such thoughts. In fact, some of the biggest heroes in the Bible had their doubts. But when questions arise and doubts begin to creep into your mind, remember this. You can walk and talk with God anytime. In fact, He's right here, right now, listening to your thoughts and prayers, watching over your every move. Sometimes you will allow yourself to become very busy, and that's when you may be tempted to ignore God. But when you're quiet yourself long enough to acknowledge His presence, God will touch your heart and restore your spirit. By the way, He's ready to talk to you right now. Are you ready? Remember today's lesson. The eyes of the Lord are in every place, keeping watch. Proverbs 15, verse 3.

At the beginning of Ephesians chapter 4, the Bible talks about one Lord, one faith, one baptism, one God. Now, Ephesians 4:7. But to each one of us, grace was given according to the measure of Christ's gift. Therefore it says, when he ascended on high, he led captive a host of captives, and he gave gifts to men. Now this expression, he ascended, what does it mean except that he also had descended into the lower parts of the earth? He who descended is himself also he who ascended far above all the heavens, so that he might fill all things. And he gave some as apostles, and some as prophets, and some as evangelists, and some as pastors and teachers, for the equipping of the saints, for the work of service, to the building up of the body of Christ, until we all attain to the unity of the faith, and of the knowledge of the Son of God, to a mature man, to the measure of the stature which belongs to the fullness of Christ. As a result, we are no longer to be children, tossed here and there by waves and carried about by every wind of doctrine, by the trickery of men, by craftiness and deceitful scheming. But speaking the truth in love, we are to grow up in all aspects into Him who is the head, even Christ, from whom the whole body, being fitted and held together by what every joint supplies, according to the proper working of each individual part, causes the growth of the body for the building up of itself in love. So this I say, and affirm together with the Lord, that you walk no longer just as the Gentiles also walk, in the futility of their mind, being darkened in their understanding, excluded from the life of God because of the ignorance that is in them, because of the hardness of their heart, and they, having become callous, have given themselves over to sensuality for the practice of every kind of impurity with greediness. But you did not learn Christ in this way, if indeed you have heard Him and have been taught in Him, just as truth is in Jesus, that, in reference to your former manner of life, you lay aside the old self, which is being corrupted in accordance with the lusts of deceit, and that you be renewed in the spirit of your mind, and put on the new self, which in the likeness of God has been created in righteousness and holiness of the truth. Therefore, laying aside falsehood, speak truth, each one of you, with his neighbor, for we are members of one another. Be angry, and yet do not sin. Do not let the sun go down on your anger, and do not give the devil an opportunity. He who steals must steal no longer, but rather he must labor, performing with his own hands what is good, so that he will have something to share with one who has need. Let no unwholesome word proceed from your mouth, but only such a word as is good for edification according to the need of the moment, so that it will give grace to those who hear. Do not grieve the Holy Spirit of God, by whom you were sealed for the day of redemption. Let all bitterness and wrath and anger and clamor and slander be put away from you, along with all malice. Be kind to one another, tender-hearted, forgiving each other, just as God in Christ also has forgiven you. This is The Word, reading from the Bible without comment. I'm Nicholas Hope. Listen again next time for more from the Scriptures.

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1: 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Someone who thinks they know the way?
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2: What is the definition of sin? Hi, I'm Max Licato. You're listening to Upwards. I like this one the best. Godlessness. Sin is to live as if there is no God. Before sin is an action, sin is a godless attitude. Adam and Eve made their decision about whether or not to eat from the tree of forbidden fruit as if God were not there. They did not consult him. Godlessness does not consult God. Sin is godlessness. Now, we shouldn't be too shocked at Adam and Eve, for we do what they did. All have sinned, the Bible says. All fall short of the glory of God. We're no better than Adam and Eve. But we do have this privilege, and that is our Lord Jesus Christ, who never lived a godless second, but died on the cross for all of our godless sins. He is willing to take your place for your mistakes.
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19: 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Oh, sorry.
18: 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I just need you to listen to me.
20: 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I hear you. 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
24: This is Max McLean. The Bible is God's strategic plan for redeeming his people. In it are specific objectives that God will accomplish to see his plan through. Here is one of them given to Abraham, found in Genesis 17. God said to him, "As for me, this is my covenant with you. No longer will you be called Abram. Your name will be Abraham. For I have made you a father of many nations. I will establish my covenant as an everlasting covenant between me and you and your descendants after you for the generations to come to be your God and the God of your descendants after you. The whole land of Canaan, where you are now an alien, I will give as an everlasting possession to you and your descendants after you, and I will be their God. From Genesis 17. Listen to the Bible. It's great for the soul.

Using your gifts. The scripture for today's daily walk through the Bible is found in 1 Peter 4:10. God has given gifts to each of you from His great variety of spiritual gifts. Manage them well so that God's generosity can flow through you. All people possess special gifts bestowed from the Father above, and you are no exception. But your gift is no guarantee of success. It must be cultivated and nurtured. Otherwise, it'll go unused and God's gift to you will be squandered. Today, make a promise to yourself that you will earnestly seek to discover the talents that God has given you. Then, nourish those talents and make them grow. Finally, vow to share your gifts with the world for as long as God gives you the power to do so. After all, the best way to say thank you for God's gifts is to use them. A.W. Tozer said, "One thing taught large in the Holy Scriptures is that while God gives His gifts freely, He will require a strict accounting of them at the end of the road." Again, the scripture for today's daily walk through the Bible says, "God has given gifts to each of you from His great variety of spiritual gifts. Manage them well so that God's generosity can flow through you." 1 Peter 4:10.

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Today's lesson from Proverbs, sufficient for your needs. Proverbs 28 and 20, a faithful man will have many blessings, but one in a hurry to get rich will not go unpunished. Of this you can be sure, the love of God is sufficient to meet your needs. Whatever dangers you may face, whatever heartbreaks you must endure, God is with you, and He stands ready to comfort you and to heal you. The psalmist writes, "Weeping may endure for a night, but joy comes in the morning." Psalm 30 in verse 5. But when we are suffering, the morning may seem very far away. It is not. God promises that He is near to those who have a broken heart. Psalm 34 and 18. So if you are experiencing intense pain of a recent loss, or if you're still mourning the loss from long ago, perhaps you are now ready to move to the next stage of your journey with God. If so, be mindful of this fact. The loving heart of God is sufficient to meet any challenge, including yours. Remember today's lesson, Proverbs 28 and 20. A faithful man will have many blessings, but one in a hurry to get rich will not go unpunished.

0: Welcome to Fig Tree Ministry Broadcast. My name is Elder Willie Carter. Thank you for joining me as we endeavor to strengthen the body of Christ through His Word. Remember, the gospel is not for everyone, only whosoever will. I've been talking about God being the God of integrity by looking at the covenant He made with Abram. The last lesson, we covered Genesis 12 in the terms of the promises He made with Abram. He told him to leave his country and his kindred, go to a place He would show him. He was going to make of him a great nation and make his name great. Abraham would be a blessing. He would bless them that blessed him, and God would curse them that cursed him. And all the family of the earth would be blessed through Abram. God told this to a man who was married, but she was barren, who had already decided all he had would be given to his servant, which was the custom of that day. Everything God told Abram was as He said. God did not speak in the future, but He spoke in the present. Since He fulfilled every word of promise to Abraham, surely He does the same thing for us. The covenant of Abraham was written for us today, so we can have confidence in our mighty God. In the book of Hebrews, chapter 6, verse 13 through 19, from the Living Bible, we read, starting with verse 12. Let's start with verse 12. Then, knowing what lies ahead for you, you won't become bored with being a Christian, nor become spiritually dull and indifferent. But you will be anxious to follow the example of those who received all that God has promised them because of their strong faith and patience. Verse 12. Then, knowing what lies ahead for you, you won't become bored with being a Christian, nor become spiritually dull and indifferent, but you will be anxious to follow the example of those who received all that God had promised them because of their strong faith and patience. For instance, there was God's promise to Abraham. God took an oath in His own name, since there were no one greater to swear by, that He would bless Abraham again and again and give him a son and make him the father of a great nation of people. Then Abraham waited patiently until finally God gave him a son, Isaac, just as He had promised. When a man takes an oath, he is calling upon someone greater than himself to force him to do what he has promised, or to punish him if he later refuses to do it. The oath ends all argument about it. God also bound Himself with an oath so that those He promised to help would be perfectly sure and never need to wonder whether He, God, might change His plans. He has given us both His promise and His oath, two things we can completely count on. For it is impossible for God to tell a lie. Now all those who flee to Him to save them can take new courage when they hear such assurances from God. Now they can know without doubt that He would give them the salvation He has promised them. This certain hope of being saved is a strong and trustworthy anchor for our souls, connecting us with God Himself behind the sacred curtains of heaven, when Christ will go on ahead to plead for us from His position as our high priest with the honor and rank of Melchizedek. In Isaiah, he declares, the end from the beginning, and from ancient time, the things that are not yet done. His counsel shall stand, and he will do all his pleasure. Romans 15:4 tell us, whatsoever was written aforetime was written for our learning, that through patience and comfort of Scripture we might have hope. And what a comforting scripture, because as we read the account of Abraham, we see that God fulfilled his word to Abraham, so shall he fulfill his word unto us. And so today we're looking at his promise to give Abraham the land of Canaan. So let's go to Genesis 15. This is the second time God has appeared to Abram. And this time he reaffirms that he was the one who had called him out of the land of Ur, and that he would surely give him a seed, and that not of his servant. For it was customary for such transaction to take place between a trusted servant and his master. And so we read in 15:6 that Abraham believed the Lord, and he credited it to him as righteousness. In Hebrews, in the New Testament, Hebrews chapter 11, verse 6 also confirms this. Verse 7, he also said to him, I am the Lord who brought you out of Ur of the Chaldeans to give you this land to take possession of it. But Abraham said, Sovereign Lord, how can I know that I will gain possession of it? So the Lord said to Abram, bring me a heifer, a goat, and a ram, each 3 years old, along with a dove and a young pigeon. Abraham was obedient in this, and God established his word with him. Now on that day, the Lord made a covenant with Abraham and said, verse 18, on that day, the Lord made a covenant with Abraham and said, to your descendants, I give this land, from the river of Egypt to the great river, the Euphrates, the land of the Kenites, the land of the Kenizzites, Kadmonites, the Hittites, Perizzites, Rephanites, the Amorites, the Canaanites, the Gershites, and the Jebusites. God had already dispossessed these people who were living in this region called Canaan. And he had given it to Abram, the nation that he was carrying in his loins. Then the Lord said to Abram, know of a certain that for 400 years your descendant will be stranger in a country not their own, and they will be enslaved and mistreated there. That was the country of Egypt. And he also told him in verse 14, but I will punish that nation they served as slaves, and afterwards they will come out with great possession. Exodus chapter 12, this also was fulfilled. He told him in the fourth generation, your descendant will come back here, for the sin of the Amorites had not yet reached its full measure. Now, the Amorites was one of the many nations of Canaan descendants who had committed gross sins before the Lord. They had forgotten how God had saved their ancestors from the flood, delivering them to start a new beginning. At some point, the story of life before the flood and life after the flood was not told and believed anymore. These people had become so sinful and so immoral until the Bible says that the land vomited them out of it. God, therefore, dispossessed them, called Abraham, gave Abraham the land, gave Abraham seed, a place, and a time to grow. And once the sin of people of the land was fulfilled, then he replaced them. What were their sins? There were two. One, they began to practice demonic activities. 2, they were sexually immoral. Those were the two main things that God really was displeased with them. We find their sins located in Deuteronomy chapter 18, 9 through 13, and Leviticus chapter 18, verses 24 through 30. Their sin was an abomination unto God. And he told the children of Israel, when you go into the land, I want you to utterly destroy them. And you are not to practice the same things that they did, lest the land will vomit you out also. If we go to Deuteronomy chapter 18, you will find that their sins were enumerated. Divination was one. That is the practice of enchantment, to hiss or whisper. It is a magic spell to learn by experience, diligently observing something. It is witchcraft and prognostication. Divination is the practice of knowing by demonic spirits. It is, according to Strong's Dictionary, to hiss or whisper, a magic spell, to learn by experience, diligently observing. It is witchcraft, prognosticate, that is to foretell. The second sin was incantation or an encanter. This is one that would enchant, to bewitch, and to attract, and to move one deeply. The third sin that they committed was the practice of witches. This is one who will participate in those previous activities. They will practice magic. A sorcerer is also mystic.
1: 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Today's reading from the Word.

Now we continue reading from the Bible at Colossians 3:18. Wives, be subject to your husbands, as is fitting in the Lord. Husbands, love your wives, and do not be embittered against them. Children, be obedient to your parents in all things, for this is well-pleasing to the Lord. Fathers, do not exasperate your children, so that they will not lose heart. Slaves, in all things obey those who are your masters on earth, not with external service, as those who merely please men, but with sincerity of heart, fearing the Lord. Whatever you do, do your work heartily, as for the Lord rather than for men, knowing that from the Lord you will receive the reward of the inheritance. It is the Lord Christ whom you serve. For he who does wrong will receive the consequences of the wrong which he has done, and that without partiality. Masters, grant to your slaves justice and fairness, knowing that you too have a master in heaven. Colossians 4:2. Devote yourselves to prayer, keeping alert in it with an attitude of thanksgiving, praying at the same time for us as well, that God will open up to us a door for the Word, so that we may speak forth the mystery of Christ, for which I have also been imprisoned, that I may make it clear in the way I ought to speak. Conduct yourselves with wisdom toward outsiders, making the most of the opportunity. Let your speech always be with grace, as though seasoned with salt, so that you will know how you should respond to each person. As to all my affairs, Tychicus, our beloved brother and faithful servant and fellow bondservant in the Lord, will bring you information. For I have sent him to you for this very purpose, that you may know about our circumstances, and that he may encourage your hearts. And with him Onesimus, our faithful and beloved brother, who is one of your number. They will inform you about the whole situation here. Aristarchus, my fellow prisoner, sends you his greetings, and also Barnabas' cousin, Mark, about whom you received instructions. If he comes to you, welcome him. And also Jesus, who is called Justice. These are the only fellow workers for the kingdom of God who are from the circumcision, and they have proved to be an encouragement to me. Epaphras, who is one of your number, a bondslave of Jesus Christ, sends you his greetings, always laboring earnestly for you in his prayers, that you may stand perfect and fully assured in all the will of God. For I testify for him that he has a deep concern for you and for those who are in Laodicea and Hierapolis. Luke, the beloved physician, sends you his greetings, and also Demas. Greet the brethren who are in Laodicea, and also Nympha and the church that is in her house. When this letter is read among you, have it also read in the church of the Laodiceans, and you, for your part, read my letter that is coming from Laodicea. Say to Archippus, take heed to the ministry which you have received in the Lord, that you may fulfill it. I, Paul, write this greeting with my own hand. Remember my imprisonment. Grace be with you. Find out more about this little ministry with a big message by visiting our website, theword.info. The word is hyphenated. Theword.info. 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

In Hebrews chapter 11, the Bible has told us of the faith of Noah, Abraham, Moses, and others. Now we continue reading with Hebrews 11:30. By faith the walls of Jericho fell down after they had been encircled for 7 days. By faith Rahab the harlot did not perish along with those who were disobedient, after she had welcomed the spies in peace. And what more shall I say? For time will fail me if I tell of Gideon, Barak, Samson, Jephthah, of David and Samuel and the prophets, who by faith conquered kingdoms, performed acts of righteousness, obtained promises, shut the mouths of lions, quenched the power of fire, escaped the edge of the sword, from weakness were made strong, became mighty in war, put foreign armies to flight. Women received back their dead by resurrection, and others were tortured, not accepting their release, so that they might obtain a better resurrection. And others experienced mockings and scourgings, yes, also chains and imprisonment. They were stoned, they were sawn in two, they were tempted, they were put to death with the sword. They went about in sheepskins, in goatskins, being destitute, afflicted, ill-treated, men of whom the world was not worthy, wandering in deserts and mountains and caves and holes in the ground. And all these, having gained approval through their faith, did not receive what was promised, because God had provided something better for us, so that apart from us they would not be made perfect. Hebrews chapter 12. Therefore, since we have so great a cloud of witnesses surrounding us, let us also lay aside every encumbrance and the sin which so easily entangles us, and let us run with endurance the race that is set before us, fixing our eyes on Jesus, the author and perfecter of faith, who, for the joy set before him, endured the cross, despising the shame, and has sat down at the right hand of the throne of God. For consider him who has endured such hostility by sinners against himself, so that you will not grow weary and lose heart. You have not yet resisted to the point of shedding blood in your striving against sin, and you have forgotten the exhortation which is addressed to you as sons. My son, do not regard lightly the discipline of the Lord, nor faint when you are reproved by him. For those whom the Lord loves, he disciplines, and he scourges every son whom he receives. It is for discipline that you endure. God deals with you as with sons, for what son is there whom his father does not discipline? But if you are without discipline, of which all have become partakers, then you are illegitimate children and not sons. Furthermore, we had earthly fathers to discipline us, and we respected them. Shall we not much rather be subject to the Father of spirits and live? For they disciplined us for a short time as seemed best to them, but he disciplines us for our good, so that we may share his holiness. All discipline for the moment seems not to be joyful, but sorrowful. Yet to those who have been trained by it, afterwards it yields the peaceful fruit of righteousness. Therefore, strengthen the hands that are weak and the knees that are feeble, and make straight paths for your feet, so that the limb which is lame may not be put out of joint, but rather be healed. Scripture reading without comment, this is The Word. I'm Nicholas Hope.

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0: 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What do you think about Jesus?
1: Well, he was just a good teacher. But a good teacher wouldn't say that, unless it was true.
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4: 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Proverbs 30:5 declares, "Every word of God is flawless."
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8: There is no way that Brad is going to tie me down to that mother of his.
4: It's heart-to-heart time, truly from my heart to yours. This is Elizabeth George. My husband Jim made a decision regarding our families long ago, that we'd do everything we could to take care of them. And I have to say, after caring for Jim's mother until she died, we have no regrets. The same applies to my father, who died at 96, and caring for my own widowed mother. I want to be a woman after God's own heart, and I know you do too. And this is one thing we do. We care for our family members. For the widows and the fatherless, it takes time, yes, and it takes money and effort, and it is good and acceptable in the sight of God.

Obey and be blessed. The scripture for today's daily walk through the Bible is found in 1 John 2 and 3. Now by this we know that we know Him, if we keep His commandments. God gave us His commandments for a reason, so that we might obey them and be blessed. Oswald Chambers, the author of Christian classic devotional text, My Utmost for His Highest, advised, "Never support an experience which does not have God as its source and faith in God as its result." These words serve as a powerful reminder that, as Christians, we are called to walk with God and obey His commandments. But we live in a world that presents us with countless temptations to stray from God's path. We Christians, when confronted with sin, have clear instructions: walk, or better yet, run, in the opposite direction. John Calvin said, "Let us remember, therefore, this lesson, that to worship our God sincerely, we must evermore begin by hearkening to His voice, and by giving ear to what He commands us. For if every man goes after his own way, we shall wander." Again, the scripture for today's daily walk through the Bible says, "Now by this we know that we know Him, if we keep His commandments." 1 John 2 and 3.

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Today's lesson from Proverbs. I'm your host, Henry Schaefer. It's taken from Proverbs 13:13. Here's what it says. Those who reject what they are taught will pay for it, but those who obey what they are told will be rewarded. God knows and God cares. If you're like most people, you want other people to think well of you. But the eagerness to please others should never overshadow your eagerness to please God. And if you seek to fulfill the purposes that God has in store for you, then you must be a doer of the word by putting God first. Martin Luther issued this stern warning: you may as well quit reading and hearing the word of God and give it to the devil if you do not desire to live according to it. Luther understood that it is more important what God thinks of you than what your friends do. Here is the time-tested formula for successful living. Don't just listen to God's word. Live by it. Again, the lesson from Proverbs is Proverbs 13:13. Those who reject what they are taught will pay for it, but those who obey what they are told will be rewarded. God knows.

Now we begin the book of 1 John from the New Testament in the Scriptures, chapter 1. What was from the beginning, what we have heard, what we have seen with our eyes, what we have looked at and touched with our hands, concerning the word of life. And the life was manifested, and we have seen and testify and proclaim to you the eternal life, which was with the Father and was manifested to us. What we have seen and heard we proclaim to you also, so that you too may have fellowship with us. And indeed our fellowship is with the Father, and with his Son, Jesus Christ. These things we write, so that our joy may be made complete. This is the message we have heard from him, and announced to you, that God is light, and in him there is no darkness at all. If we say that we have fellowship with him, and yet walk in the darkness, we lie and do not practice the truth. But if we walk in the light as he himself is in the light, we have fellowship with one another, and the blood of Jesus his Son cleanses us from all sin. If we say that we have no sin, we are deceiving ourselves, and the truth is not in us. If we confess our sins, he is faithful and righteous to forgive us our sins and to cleanse us from all unrighteousness. If we say that we have not sinned, we make him a liar, and his word is not in us. 1 John chapter 2. My little children, I am writing these things to you so that you may not

0: so tired.
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And he opened his mouth and he taught them, saying, Blessed are the poor in spirit, for theirs is the kingdom of heaven. Blessed are they that mourn, and they that shall be comforted. Blessed are the meek, for they shall inherit the earth. And blessed are they which do hunger and thirst after righteousness, for they shall be filled. Blessed are the merciful, for they shall obtain mercy. Blessed are the pure in heart, for they shall see God. Blessed are the peacemakers, for they shall be called the children of God. Blessed are they which are persecuted for righteousness' sake, for theirs is the kingdom of heaven. And blessed are ye when men shall revile you and persecute you, and shall say all manner of evil against you falsely for my sake. Yes, rejoice and be exceedingly glad, for great is your reward in heaven. For so persecuted they the prophets which were before you. Hi, this is Bill George, and we're going to continue in our study on the Beatitudes. Last time that we got together, we talked about three specific Beatitudes Christ talked about on the Sermon on the Mount. The first one was, Blessed are the poor in spirit, for theirs is the kingdom of heaven. And we talked about how important it is for us not to have our spirit, but to be poor in our spirit, that we could receive the Spirit of God and look after the things of God. We truly do have the kingdom of heaven when we seek after God's Spirit. The second one we talked about last time was, Blessed are they that mourn, for they shall be comforted. And we should mourn the fact that we have been separated from God through sin. And by mourning the fact that we've been separated through sin, we will be comforted. Matter of fact, Christ went away and sent the Holy Spirit and said, I'll send you a comforter, because He knew that we would need to be comforted. And then thirdly, we talked about, Blessed are the meek, for they shall inherit the earth. And so many people, we talked about last time, so many people think meek is weakness, but meek is really controlled power. So blessed are they that have controlled power, for they shall inherit the earth and all the people of the earth, that they can gather together for the kingdom of God. Amen. Amen. You want to go on with the Blessed are they which do hunger and thirst after righteousness, for they shall be filled, the Bible says. So what does it mean to hunger and thirst? Well, from the time we're children, we understand what hunger is all about. And we understand what it means to be thirsty. And we are constantly trying to get something to feed us or something to give to quench our thirst. And so if we will take that attitude about hunger and thirst, and we will seek after God's righteousness with a fervent desire to see God's righteousness in our life. Remember, the Bible tells us that our righteousness is as filthy rags. So in order for us to have righteousness in our life, the only righteousness that's available to us is the righteousness of God. So we have to seek after His righteousness, but not just seek on a happenstance basis like so many people do. We have to hunger for His righteousness. Hunger drives you to find food. And when we seek after God's righteousness,

That hunger will cause us to search His Word out, to search His Spirit out, to go beyond just waiting for someone to bring us something to eat, but it will cause us to go and seek out the food that we need, both for our physical body, but also for our spiritual man. And we find that food in the Word of God. We also find it on our knees in prayer. And we get thirsty enough, it will cause us to go and to seek God's righteousness and to hunger after His righteousness, to try to be like God is. It's an important thing for us to realize that our righteousness is as filthy rags, because our righteousness causes us to try to make decisions that are not the decisions that are best for our life, but are decisions that are comforting to our fleshly man. And the Bible says we can't see spiritual things by the flesh of man. So we have to seek after spiritual righteousness. And the only one that has righteousness is God. So as we begin to hunger and to thirst for His righteousness, we'll begin to see places where we can see His righteousness, whether it be on our knees in prayer, whether it be in a season of fasting and giving up food so that we can draw closer to Him and humble ourselves before Him, or whether it be in His Word, seeking His instructions that He's already given us. When we get to the point where we hunger and we thirst for His righteousness, the Bible tells us that we shall be filled. I wonder if you've ever looked at somebody and you just say, I wish I had the spirit that they have. I wish I had the knowledge of the Bible that they have. Well, it's simple to get, really. If we hunger and thirst after God's righteousness, then we'll seek for people that will be righteous as God is righteous. People that will follow His Word and stay in prayer and fasting and try to be close to Him. We can join up with them, and together we can be fed. So we need to hunger and thirst for God's righteousness, because we're going to be filled. I want to go on to the next one, which is, blessed are the merciful, for they shall obtain mercy. Blessed are the merciful, for they shall obtain mercy. The Bible tells us that we need to forgive as our Father forgives us. We need to give mercy as the Father gives us. The thing about this is that mercy just doesn't come along. Mercy has to be purposely delivered to somebody. It has to be with purpose that we find a way to help somebody that can't help themselves, to show mercy to someone that can't do it themselves, because that's the exact way that Christ was given to us by God. You see, we were sinners without any hope of tomorrow. There was nothing we could do, but a merciful God in heaven said, I will send my Son, Jesus Christ. Matter of fact, Jesus was in on that too, and the Holy Spirit was in on it. Said, we will send our Son, Jesus Christ, to go and be the sacrifice of the world, to give His life, because there's no other way that they can come back to us. They have been separated from us through the act of sin. There's no way for them to come back through us, and except we be merciful, except we give this Son, Jesus Christ, for their sacrifice. So as they were merciful to us, there are people that we come across in our lives. The Bible tells us to be aware that we may entertain angels when we're not even aware. There are people in our life that have been put there for the purpose that we should give them mercy. And the thing is, we don't know who they are. So in order for us to give them mercy, the ones that need mercy, we just have to open our hearts up and give everybody mercy. That's the way that God did to us. He didn't say, well, there's Bill George. He's a good guy, so I'll give him mercy. No, He said, there's Bill George. Just like anybody else, he's a sinner. But I will give him mercy through my Son, Jesus Christ. If he'll accept Him, which I did, then I'll give him mercy that his life may be changed. Now, there are people that I meet every day that I really don't know their situations in their life, but I have been called to give them mercy, to give them help. Sometimes I may not feel like it. Sometimes I may think the cost is an awful lot, but I'm sure that when Jesus Christ was in the garden praying, seeing what was ahead of Him, He probably didn't feel
like he wanted to do it. Matter of fact, the Bible says that in the garden he prayed to the Father and said, if there's any other way that this cup could pass by me, let it pass by me. But he knew there was no other way. He knew that if mercy was going to be given, it had to be given by him. And he was willing to do it for me, not because of who I am, but in spite of who I am. So when I give mercy, I obtain mercy. When I show the Father in my life, I receive the Father in my life. And blessed are the merciful, for they shall obtain mercy. It goes right ahead with the next one, which is blessed are the pure in heart, for they shall see God. When I give mercy to somebody, I can't give them mercy because I'm going to get something from it. I have to give them mercy because it's the right thing to do. When I seek after God and His will in my life, I can't seek after a God that will only give me the things that I want. But I have to go to Him pure in heart and say, God, whatever it is that You want for my life, that's what I want to do. Whatever it is that You want me to accomplish in this time that You've given me, that's what I want to do. And when I go to Him with a pure heart, then He understands that He's made a covenant that I can see God. I can see God in the simple things of the mercy that I give people. If I have someone that owes me a debt, but I give them mercy and free them of that debt, I can see the joy and the relief in their eyes because they know that that debt has been paid. Now, how do I know that? Because I owed a debt that I could not pay, but Jesus Christ paid my debt. There was something I could not do for myself, but Jesus did it for me. And because He was willing to be merciful to me, a sinner, I am learning day by day how to be merciful to people who I don't know who they are. It may be that they might be an angel. It may be that God has specifically put them there that I can give them mercy so that I might obtain mercy from Him. When we begin to look at different situations in our life and begin to understand that our lives are guided by God and God has guided us for a specific reason, then these beatitudes that we're talking about are for our benefit to have a relationship that is way beyond anything we ever thought it could be. To think that through showing someone mercy, I might obtain mercy from a loving God is just a wonderful thought when you really think about it, that God would love me that much, that He would give me the example of giving someone mercy just to show me how much mercy He has given to me. What a wonderful God. Well, I think we're going to stop there today. I hope that these Beatitudes are helping you a little bit. You know, I was talking to somebody in class one day and asked about Beatitudes, and they didn't even know what I was talking about. So I just felt like it was important for us to go and make a visit to Matthew, the 5th chapter, and just take a few weeks and just talk about these Beatitudes. I heard someone say that that they have taught marriage seminars with the Beatitudes, and I believe you could actually do it very easily, because as we line up with God, God lines up with us and keeps us in line. God bless you. We'll talk to you next time here on Reset.

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I want to thank you for listening to Reset. 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God bless you, and we'll see you next time right here on Reset.

0: Hosea chapter 10 verse 12 says, "Sow to yourselves in righteousness, reap in mercy, break up your fallow ground, for it is time to seek the Lord till he come and rain righteousness upon you." Yes, it is time to seek the Lord. Let's listen now to the latter time voice, Prophet Leonard Jones, as he delivers the revelatory word through the Holy Spirit. It will be life-changing.
1: Your life is under a microscope. Folk are looking at you. When you think that people are not looking, they are looking at you to see the life that you claim to have. Because they really want to be embraced. They really want somebody to tell them that God loves them. And that they don't have to do the things that they are doing. Because many things that they are doing are self-inflicted wounds. They're putting a gun to their head and literally pulling the trigger and don't even realize what they're doing because they don't have hope. And Christ is our hope. So when you see things getting a little interesting in your life and you feel things being pressed, it's for a reason. God is trying to perfect you. God is trying to mature you. Because when God sends his man and his woman out, somebody's pressed for a touch by God. Your words must be seasoned with grace. Your words must be for edification, to build up. For remember that life and death is in the power of the tongue. Sister, you can do it. Brother, you can do it. You can walk with God. You can be God's friend. God has a work for you to do. There's a pressing time right now in the spirit. Every time you turn on the news, there's tragedy. The devil is a liar. If he can stop you, then folks, they won't be pressed. They won't be pressed. They'll just give up. They won't be pressed. They will just give up. But when someone sees you living a life for God, they will begin to press towards you. That's why this thing is not about you. It never was. You must die daily. Somebody is looking for hope. And something they find it in all the wrong places. They're finding it in all the wrong places. Do you know when you live for God, you will draw men unto you? Christ said, if I be lifted up, oh my God. So when I lift Christ up in my life, men will be drawn to the Christ that's in me. Amen. Jesus healed many in so much that they press. There are some people out there right now oppressing. Yes. Looking for answers. We have the answer. His name is Christ Jesus. Let's go over to Mark chapter 5.

0: starting at the 25th verse. And a certain woman which had an issue of blood 12 years and has suffered many things of many what? Physicians. Many physicians. The Bible doesn't give a definitive number, but it was many physicians. And has spent all that she had and was nothing bettered, but rather grew what? Worse. When she had heard of who? Jesus came in the press behind. And did what? And embraced and held on to the hem of his garment. Touched his garment, for she said, if I may touch but his clothes, I shall be what? If I can get to the prophet, if I can get to the pastor, if I can get to the apostle, if I can get to the pastor, the teaching, the evangelist, if I can get to God's people, I know things are subject to change. I know that I can be made whole. Is this thing real?
1: Yes, it is.
0: Is there anyone that's living for God?
1: Yes.
0: Is there anyone that's living upright before God? Is there anyone that's living holy?
1: Yes.
0: Because the Bible said without holiness, no man should see God. And so in order for this thing to work, you must walk in a place of holiness.
1: Yes.
0: For the Bible says, be ye holy, for I am holy. So holiness is a requirement. My God. She pressed. Came in, pressed behind, and touched his garment. I need a word from the Lord. If I can just get a word from God, everything would change. This is time for the church to stand up.
1: Yes, it is.
0: And understand how powerful your voice is. How powerful your voice is in these end times. How powerful your life living is. Because somebody is pressing. Somebody is looking for answers. Somebody needs a way out.
1: That's right.
0: You have the answer.
1: Amen.
0: I have the answer.
1: Amen.
0: And that answer is Christ. God is up to something. If I may touch but his clothes, I shall be whole. I know if I get to the prophet, he's going to speak a word in my life. But not only that, I see how he lives. I see how he walked the walk. I see how he talked the talk. To show compassion among people. To show the love of God among people.
1: Yes.
0: That touch is a simple act of love. Everything that the disciples do and you and I do, it must be with love.
1: Amen. Amen.
0: If you're going to touch somebody's life, you got to have love.
1: Yes. Yes.
0: For God is love. And so when I begin to minister to people and when I begin to say some things, it must be with the spirit of love. You say, well, Lord, why things are not where it needs to be? Why am I not being effective? Go back to the foundation of love. For if I walk in love, then the power of God can flow. Because the Bible says, let's read here. It says, and Jesus going down. Well, let's go back to verse 28. For she said, if I may touch but his clothes, I shall be whole. And straightway the fountain of her blood was dried up, and she felt in her body that she was healed of that plague. And Jesus, immediately knowing in himself that virtue, a power had gone out of him. In other words, it was the love of God. It was the love of God flowing out of him. Your power comes from love. So as Christians, we must walk in love every day to my fellow man. We must walk with the spirit of love, having compassion among folk, because people didn't end up the way they are just because. But if I'm going to be a disciple, I must walk in love, because if I walk in love, then I walk with power. And many of us lack power, and therefore many can't be healed of their dilemma and situation because we're not walking in the fruit of love. Love is an action word.

0: many were healed because he loved them. And he was tired of what the devil was doing. He was tired of what the devil was manifesting, because the Bible says he came that he might destroy the works of the devil. Because out of love, God said, you know what? I'm going to set some folk free. I know why brother so-and-so is doing this. I know why sister so-and-so is doing this. But in the name of Jesus Christ of Nazareth, I command that XYZ to leave in the name of Jesus. God loves you, sister. God loves you, brother. So it's necessary for the pressing, because God needs to get some more love out of you. He needs some more joy out of you. Some more peace. Some more long suffering. Gentleness and meekness. Some temperance, some self-control. We need that. So allow the pressing to take place. Then God can use you for his glory. Folks will come to you looking for an answer. And you have the answer. But be ready. Walk in love. Walk in love. In Jesus' name. Amen.
1: 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Remember to not be just a hearer of the word, but a doer of the word as well. This is First Lady Chelis Jones, and thank you for listening. Until next time.

0: stays right.
1: Hey everyone, welcome to Be Encouraged Today. I'm your host, Deidre Kirkland, and I'm here to deliver God's word and his encouragement for this journey we call life. So, who's ready to be encouraged today? Everybody.

Praise the Lord. Father God, thank you for giving me another opportunity to minister to the listeners. Father, have me say only what you want me to say. I want to thank you for the many listeners that this show has and that this radio station has. Father, touch them and bless them. I also want to thank you, Father, for all of the partners and for all the donations for this radio show. Lord, without them, you know that your word would not be able to go out and minister to anyone. So for that, I thank you. Father, today I just praise you. I praise you today for everything that you've done and everything that you're going to do. Lord, thank you, thank you, thank you for giving me another day. Yesterday, I may not have felt like I got it right, and someone listening right now may have felt like they didn't get it right, but you blessed us with yet another day to try harder and to love you more, Lord. And for all of that, I just praise your name. I praise your name for everything that you've ever done for us, Lord, and all the blessings that you've ever showered us, for all the revelation that you have ever given us, Lord. I thank you. I thank you and we love you. I thank you and we love you. In Jesus' name, amen. All right, today I want to first thank you for joining me again. And I want to talk about Matthew 27:51. Okay? And it says, at that moment, the curtain of the temple was torn in two from the top and bottom. Okay, let me read that again. Matthew 27:51 says, at that moment, the curtain of the temple was torn in two from top to bottom. All right, what happened, what we're seeing here is happening is Jesus is hanging on the cross and he's holding on to his life. Well, when he gave up his spirit, immediately after he gave up his spirit, because he gave up his spirit in Matthew 27:50, and it says, and when Jesus had cried out again in a loud voice, he gave up his spirit. Then immediately after that, the next verse says, at that moment, the curtain of the temple was torn in two from top to bottom. So he's hanging up on the cross, and as soon as he dies, the curtain from the top to the bottom. Now, let me tell you, this curtain. Now, if you don't know what the temple was a place where they did sacrifices, and only a certain amount of people could go. You could go in the outer courts, then you could go in the inner courts, but only the priests, the priests could go into the Holy of Holies. Now, the curtain is blocking the view of the Holy of Holies, okay? That is where supposedly God's spirit was supposed to be, all right? So, only the priests could do that, the high priests. Now, the curtain goes from ceiling to floor, okay? And it goes from side to side. This is a major huge curtain, and it was very, very thick in fabric. Very thick. Okay, it was something else. Okay, anyways, I don't know the exact diameter, and I didn't look it up for this show, but it is huge. Okay, now with only the high priest being able to go into the holy place, the Holy of Holies, they had to take your requests to the Lord. You know, you couldn't go to the Lord for yourself, okay? You weren't allowed behind the curtain. Well, when Jesus died, that curtain was torn. That symbolized that he didn't want someone else to speak on our behalf anymore. Hallelujah. We can go into the Holy of Holies ourselves. We can enter into the throne room ourselves. Isn't that amazing? That's how much Jesus loves you today. And if we could just wrap our head around, some of us don't even know that there was a curtain that restricted us from even being able to speak to God. We had to have someone else speak for us. We had to have an intercessor. And it was a high priest that was intercessing for us then, okay? Now, with that curtain torn, we can now go in there
and be in the presence for however long we want to. We can be in the presence of God for however long we want to. And if we understood exactly that there was a time where we were restricted and not able to do that, those kind of things, then we wouldn't take the fact of us being able to talk to Jesus and God right now for granted. Understand what I'm saying? You would be able to, if you had to wait in line and ask the man, and he censored your prayers. He censored your prayers. So some of those prayers didn't even go, he didn't even take to the Holy of Holies. Some of those requests, he didn't even bother with going into the Holy of Holies. I mean, can you believe that? Like, now, if you open up your mouth now, Jesus understands and hears everything that you're saying. He can hear your heart. He can hear your thoughts. He can hear your intentions before we even speak them. That just amazes me. And I feel like within all my heart that if we ever got to a place where we fully understood that there was a point in time in history that we couldn't, because we were too basic, we couldn't go. We weren't worthy enough to go into the Holy of Holies to bring our own requests to the Lord, and someone else had to do it for us, that we would respect the fact that we're able to pray to our Father God anytime we want to. We don't have to go through all of this. Protocol. We wouldn't have to worry about going through all that. We can just approach Him now. We can approach Him now, and we could pray, and we could pray anytime. So with all of that now, you know, you're held responsible now, because I've told you the backstory. I've told you that the veil was torn and that you can approach Him anytime now. So you're held accountable for this. So whenever you take advantage of not being able to pray, that's on you, because now you know, okay? But we don't need to take advantage of praying anymore. We need to pray to our Father God all the time, every time we get a chance. You know, He used to go down in Genesis, it talks about Him coming down in the Garden of Eden with Adam every evening. And what He would do is He would walk with him and He would talk with him. That's what Jesus wants to do with us. He wants to walk with us and talk with us. You know, even Jesus in flesh form, He walked and talked with His disciples. He walked and talked with the other people. He wants to talk to us. He wants to walk with us. He wants to know every little detail of our life. Yeah, he knows what our thoughts are, but He's not going to force Himself on us. He's not like a stalker or something. He wants us to be honest with Him and tell Him what is on our heart. He wants us to verbally communicate with Him. Okay? And He wants us to sit back and listen, because a conversation is two-way. It's not always us offloading and venting. He wants us to vent. Don't get me wrong. He wants us to vent. He wants us to bring all our cares and all our troubles to Him and leave them at His feet. That means don't pick them back up and walk off and then come back and tell Him again. That means leave it at His feet and trust that everything is handled, because everything is handled. But He wants to have that intimate relationship with us. I can't even comprehend how intimate He wants the relationship to be. It's amazing to me, because I personally know everything that I've ever done. I personally know everything that I do now. Still, you know, we're not perfect. I try very hard to be Christ-like. I try very hard to be what He's called me to be, but sometimes I fall short, okay? And He still wants to hear about me falling short. He still wants to hear about me struggling. And the same works with you too. He wants to know about your bad day. He wants to know about your decisions that you're trying to make on whether or not you need to buy that new car. He still wants to know about the aggravations that you've went through at work today. He still wants to know. So we need to tell Him. And it builds our faith. I'm telling you, it builds our faith when we talk with our Father. When we approach Him and we talk to Him so much, it builds our faith and it strengthens us. It strengthens us. Because we're allowing Him to minister to us.
And I spoke once before about Mary and Martha. You know, Mary was at Jesus' feet, and Martha was running around doing everything she had to do, and she got upset because Mary, her sister, was at Jesus' feet and was not helping her with the duties of the house and cooking and cleaning and being hospitable to all of Jesus and his disciples. And Jesus said that what Mary's doing, no one could take away from her. And that Martha, he basically told Martha, you better get yourself in check because you're off worrying about all of this and that don't even matter. You need to be down here at my feet with her. That's all that matters. And it really is. Think about it. That traffic jam on the way to work, that don't matter. It's temporary. That problem that you're having at work, that don't matter. It's temporary. Children not having good grades in school and you're just frustrated and don't know what to do, what you're going to do, that don't matter. It's all temporary. But I'm going to tell you what's forever, and that's Jesus. Jesus is forever. Jesus is what you need to focus all your attention on. Every little bit of attention that you have, focus it on Jesus, because he is forever. And he will catch you when you fall, and he will pick you back up. He will dust you off. He will minister to you and love you like no other. He will do, he will give you wisdom like no other, knowledge like no one else. You can't read this stuff in the book. Jesus can give it to you. And just talk to Jesus. Just talk to Jesus. Father God, I pray that I said exactly what you wanted me to say when I said it and how I said it, Lord. I pray that I spoke all the words that you wanted me to say. I also pray that this message goes out and it impacts the heart and penetrates the heart that you intended it for it to penetrate, Lord. I also pray that there's going to be a lot more conversations coming from your children now that they've heard this show. Lord, I pray blessings over each individual right now, in Jesus' name. And thank you, Lord. Father God, I also want to thank all of the partners. Lord, you know without them, this show would not be a show. You also know, Lord, that without, Father God, just touch them. Just touch each person at the sound of my voice, Lord. Just touch them. In all these things, in Jesus' name, amen. And until next time, God bless.

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Also, follow me on Facebook at Be Encouraged Today with Deidre. We would love to have sponsors and love offerings to help keep this show on air. So if you would, send all of that to P.O. Box 344, Saluda, South Carolina, 29138. I also would love to hear some feedback on how the show has helped you personally, your prayer requests, and your praise reports. I look forward to hearing from you. God bless.

We continue reading from the Bible at Matthew 8:5. And when Jesus entered Capernaum, a centurion came to him, imploring him and saying, Lord, my servant is lying paralyzed at home, fearfully tormented. Jesus said to him, I will come and heal him. But the centurion said, Lord, I am not worthy for you to come under my roof, but just say the word, and my servant will be healed. For I also am a man under authority, with soldiers under me, and I say to this one, Go, and he goes, and to another, Come, and he comes, and to my slave, Do this, and he does it. Now when Jesus heard this, he marveled and said to those who were following, Truly I say to you, I have not found such great faith with anyone in Israel. I say to you that many will come from east and west, and recline at the table with Abraham, Isaac, and Jacob in the kingdom of heaven. But the sons of the kingdom will be cast out into the outer darkness. In that place there will be weeping and gnashing of teeth. And Jesus said to the centurion, Go, it shall be done for you as you have believed. And the servant was healed that very moment. When Jesus came into Peter's home, he saw his mother-in-law lying sick in bed with a fever. He touched her hand, and the fever left her, and she got up and waited on him. When evening came, they brought to him many who were demon-possessed, and he cast out the spirits with a word, and healed all who were ill. This was to fulfill what was spoken through Isaiah the prophet, He himself took our infirmities and carried away our diseases.

Matthew 8:18. Now when Jesus saw a crowd around him, he gave orders to depart to the other side of the sea. Then a scribe came and said to him, "Teacher, I will follow you wherever you go." Jesus said to him, "The foxes have holes, and the birds of the air have nests, but the Son of Man has nowhere to lay his head." Another of the disciples said to him, "Lord, permit me first to go and bury my father." But Jesus said to him, "Follow me, and allow the dead to bury their own dead." When he got into the boat, his disciples followed him. And behold, there arose a great storm on the sea, so that the boat was being covered with the waves. But Jesus himself was asleep. And they came to him and woke him, saying, "Save us, Lord, we're perishing." He said to them, "Why are you afraid, you men of little faith?" Then he got up and rebuked the winds and the sea, and it became perfectly calm. The men were amazed and said, "What kind of a man is this, that even the winds and the sea obey him?" This is The Word, Bible reading without comment. It's presented because the Word of God says in 1 Timothy 4:13 that we're to give attention to the public reading of Scripture. Lord willing, I'll return next time with more. This is Nicholas Hope.

0: So, you want to get to I-5, huh?
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1: 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Someone who thinks they know the way?
0: Then I think there's a farm or something.
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2: Hi, this is Philip Ryken, author of Doctrines of Grace with James Montgomery Boyce. And one of my favorite passages in the Bible comes from Philippians chapter 3, verse 10, that I may know Christ and the power of his resurrection and may share his sufferings, becoming like him in his death, that I may attain the resurrection from the dead. These are verses that became especially precious to me when I began to preach the gospel and decided I really wanted this to be my goal for my ministry and service to Christ, that I would know Christ and that I would know him this way, both in his sufferings and in his glory, both in his crucifixion and in his resurrection. And I think that's the highest goal for any Christian, to know Jesus and to know him this way.
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In Acts chapter 2, the Holy Spirit speaks through devout men in their own languages. Now we continue reading at Acts 2:12. And they all continued in amazement and great perplexity, saying to one another, "What does this mean?" But others were mocking and saying, "They're full of sweet wine." But Peter, taking his stand with the 11, raised his voice and declared to them, "Men of Judea and all you who live in Jerusalem, let this be known to you and give heed to my words. For these men are not drunk, as you suppose, for it is only the third hour of the day. But this is what was spoken of through the prophet Joel. And it shall be in the last days, God says, that I will pour forth of my Spirit on all mankind, and your sons and your daughters shall prophesy, and your young men shall see visions, and your old men shall dream dreams. Even on my bondslaves, both men and women, I will in those days pour forth of my Spirit, and they shall prophesy. And I will grant wonders in the sky above and signs on the earth below, blood and fire and vapor of smoke. The sun will be turned into darkness and the moon into blood, before the great and glorious day of the Lord shall come. And it shall be that everyone who calls on the name of the Lord will be saved. Men of Israel, listen to these words. Jesus the Nazarene, a man attested to you by God with miracles and wonders and signs, which God performed through him in your midst, just as you yourselves know, this man, delivered over by the predetermined plan and foreknowledge of God, you nailed to a cross by the hands of godless men and put him to death. But God raised him up again, putting an end to the agony of death, since it was impossible for him to be held in its power. For David says of him, "I saw the Lord always in my presence, for he is at my right hand, so that I will not be shaken. Therefore my heart was glad and my tongue exulted. Moreover, my flesh also will live in hope, because you will not abandon my soul to Hades, nor allow your Holy One to undergo decay. You have made known to me the ways of life. You will make me full of gladness with your presence. Brethren, I may confidently say to you regarding the patriarch David, that he both died and was buried, and his tomb is with us to this day. And so, because he was a prophet and knew that God had sworn to him with an oath to seat one of his descendants on his throne, he looked ahead and spoke of the resurrection of the Christ, that he was neither abandoned to Hades nor did his flesh suffer decay. This Jesus God raised up again, to which we are all witnesses. Therefore, having been exalted to the right hand of God, and having received from the Father the promise of the Holy Spirit, he has poured forth this, which you both see and hear. For it was not David who ascended into heaven, but he himself says, 'The Lord said to my Lord, sit at my right hand until I make your enemies a footstool for your feet.' Therefore, let all the house of Israel know for certain that God has made him both Lord and Christ, this Jesus whom you crucified. This is the Word, reading from the Bible without comment. And I'm your scripture reader, Nicholas Hope. Today, as usual, I've been reading from the New American Standard Bible Update.

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already been fought and won on the cross at Calvary. But sometimes, because we are imperfect human beings who possess imperfect faith, we fall prey to fear and doubt. The answer to our fears, of course, is God. The next time you find your courage tested to the limit, remember that God is as near as your next breath. He is your shield and your strength. He is your protector and your deliverer. Call upon Him in your hour of need and then be comforted. Whatever your challenge, whatever your trouble, God can handle it and will. Again, the scripture for today's daily walk through the Bible says, "Do not be afraid or discouraged, for the Lord is the one who goes before you. He will be with you. He will neither fail you nor forsake you." Deuteronomy 31:8.

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2: 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You can, and if you guys haven't been on there, man, go in. 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We have the studio lines open, 803-335-3131. 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Want to give a big shout-out to 143 Ministries, Catherine's Way, Emmanuel House, The River. They meet every Friday night at 7 o'clock at 400 Warren Road. Guys, if you haven't been there, man, you're missing out. It's always good worship. There's always a speaker in the first slot and some more worship, and then Pastor Cliff always brings a good word. Man, you got to come check it out. And, of course, New Beginnings in Christ down in Garfield, Georgia. Big shout out to New Beginnings in Christ. If you don't know what New Beginnings is down in Garfield, it's a men's recovery. They have 85 guys down there. It's completely free to these guys, but they have about a $450,000 a year budget to run this place because they provide everything for these guys. It's a four-month program, and if they want to stay longer, they can. If you don't know much about them, you can Google them. New Beginnings in Christ in Garfield, Georgia. We've had those guys on the show, Pastor Donald and Joanna, just great people, Jeff Raines, Pastor Mike, all those guys. I also want to give a big shout-out tonight to Three Nails Gospel, man. And Pastor Bill, thanks for coming on the show tonight, man.
3: Well, I had to put gas in my truck because everybody was running out, so I didn't want to run out.
2: Amen.
3: I came on. I prayed all the way. Thank you, Lord. Thank you, Lord. Thank you. I did probably a million times. Oh, by the way, my Bible don't track dust.
2: No.
3: No, it's crazy. Dust free. You know, you can buy them fans you put in the house. They don't collect dust.
2: That's right.
3: That's

0: not all true. Maybe a thin layer. But it's like my Bible don't collect no dust. I ain't paid nothing for it because the price was already paid. You know what I'm saying?
1: Hey, come on.
0: Three nails, we're going to look. Jesus took the three nails. He traded them for the sins, man.
1: Yes, he did.
0: So, hey, that's all good. That's what we want to hear, right?
1: Amen.
0: Amen.
1: Praise God.
0: Hey, sir, all the time. You know me. I'll roll with you. Come on.
1: Man, I'm excited, man. I've been wanting to be able to come on here for a long time. Man.
0: I had to get a permission slip to get over here. You know.
1: Well, guys, I tell you what we found. We're going to go ahead and open up in prayer. We've got a few prayer requests already, and if there's anything else, guys, that we can pray with you about, pray for you, just come into agreement with you, give us a call, 803-335-3131. I believe the phones are working fine now, hopefully, one at a time.
2: God willing.
1: But if you will, just join together with us right now as we pray. Father God, I thank you, Lord God.
0: Yes.
1: I thank you for tonight, Lord God. I thank you for the ability, Father, to come here and come together, Father God, with all the people listening, Lord God, that we can glorify the name of Jesus.
0: Yes.
1: Father God, you say if you be lifted up, you will draw all men to you.
0: Yes.
1: So, Father God, we lift you up. We lift up the name of Jesus right now. Father, I thank you for the gift of faith and the gift of prayer,
0: yes.
1: Lord. I thank you, Father, that you have given us this gift that we can pray, Father God, and we can come into agreement, Lord God, and just see miracles and be a part of miracles, Father God. And right now, Lord, I thank you for your word, Lord God. I thank you that you uphold your word above your own name, God.
0: Right, God.
1: Father, and then you tell me, Lord God, in your word in Matthew 7:7, anything I ask, it shall be given. You say to ask, to seek, to knock, Lord God. So, Father, right now, Father, I lift up Bubba Smith to you, Lord God. Father, he's going in for a test tomorrow, for a heart test, Father God, and I speak a new heart. I speak a shift in his body, Father God, that everything inside him lines up like it is supposed to, like their perfect design in the garden. And before sin entered the world, Lord God, that his heart is beating properly, that it is functioning properly, that the circulation system circulates properly, Lord God. When they run these tests tomorrow, God, that they find nothing wrong in Jesus' name, Father God. Lord, we want to lift up Israel to you, Lord God.
0: Yes,
1: we want to lift up this country, Father God.
0: Yep.
1: And we've just released peace upon it in Jesus' name. We impart mercy, grace, truth, and love over there, Father God. Lord, we just ask that you, Father, that you shift the hearts of the people, God, to you, Lord God.
0: Yes.
1: I know all this fighting, I know things are going to happen, Lord God, but I know it's not your will that any should perish, Lord God. So, Father, I just ask that you draw the lost to you over there. Father, I want to continue to lift up our wives, Lord God.
0: That's right.
1: And for the women out there, their husbands, Lord God. And I thank you for my wife, Crystal, Lord, and I thank you for her healing, God, and the surgery, that it will be supernaturally fast. I want to lift up Billy Jones, Father, our friend Billy Jones. He just went through a surgery, Father God, the same thing, just the supernatural healing, Father God, that the doctors can't even believe how fast he is healing.
0: That's right.
1: Father God. And Lord, I lift up our children to you, Lord.
0: Yes.
1: Father, I thank you for our children, God. I thank you for the gifts that you have given us, that you have allowed us to father and to mother, to parent these children, Lord God. And Father, I thank you, Father, for the things that our children go through. I thank you that you will heal them in Jesus' name. Your word says in Acts 16:31, those that believe in the Lord shall be saved and thy household. So we just cover our household, Father God. Lord, by simply following you, like Peter followed you, Father God, and you healed his mother-in-law. I speak that healing upon our families, Father God. Right now, anybody that's got whoever it is on their mind right now that needs that healing touch, I speak that healing touch upon them in Jesus' name. And we lift up Harley Dye to you, Lord God. She's going through a pregnancy right now, God. She's having a little trouble. So, Father, I speak a shift right now, shift. Father, that baby would be 100% healthy, Father God, no complications, Lord God, that it would plane out, like, Father, like a boat taking off on the water.
0: Yes.
1: It's just straight up and down. When it comes down and hits that sweet spot, I pray that for Harley Dye's pregnancy for the rest of the time, that it's just in that sweet spot. It's just smooth sailing from here until delivery, Lord God. The perfect timing in Jesus' name. Father, I pray for Amanda, Lord God, Father, she's asking for help with removing any toxic and unhealthy environments and people out of her life, Lord God. Your word says, come out from among them and be ye separate. No, so Father, it's not a suggestion, it's a commandment that we are separate. We're set apart. We're holy, Father God.
3: That's right.
1: We're children, Father God. And I thank you for that, Lord God. I thank you for the pruning, Father God, for the pruning of us, the pruning of people out of our lives, into our lives. Father, we just ask that it's your will, Lord God. Yes. And Father, we just lift up all the recovery houses and the discipleship houses, Father God.
3: Come on.
1: All those people out here, Father God, Father, we talk about it all the time, and we know that addiction has affected every single family in one way or another, Father God, directly or indirectly. And Father, we know that it's just not of you, Father. So we just ask for healing, not just physical healing, Father, but emotional, mental, and spiritual healing right now in Jesus' name, Father God. And we just thank you for this program. Father, we thank you for Pastor Bill, and I thank you for my brother Brian. And Father, we pray for Mark and Julie, Lord God. As Mark couldn't be here tonight, Lord, we thank you for healing upon Mark,
3: yes,
1: and for strength for that mighty man of God, Lord, and for rest in his soul, Lord God. That man goes hard, Lord.
3: That's right.
1: And I thank you in Jesus' name. Amen.
0: Amen.
1: Amen.
0: That's pretty good prayer you just prayed. You know, I was sitting here thinking, too. Do you have a middle name?
1: Paul.
0: Paul. Well, that's a pretty good one.
3: Shocker.
0: Shocker. Well, I think we're going to change. Yes, imagine that, right? Well, we're going to change your first name to Bike.
1: Mike.
0: Yeah, we're kind of like the Better Business Bureau, Brian, Bill, and Bike. Yeah. We want to kind of change that around tonight. That's a fun time.
1: Yes, sir.
0: You got to make it work.
1: Yes, sir. Yeah,
0: people can recognize it in the flesh what little things like the BBB is. But I want to claim right now in the name of Jesus that phone line has no glitches and it's not going to have no,
1: amen,
0: no problem. No, everything's going to run smooth as it can be.
1: Yes, sir.
0: Amen.
1: Amen. Man, I tell you, you know, it's I know a lot of people out here. We were talking about gas just a second ago. And, you know, I got a phone call. I just got to share this, man. I love it. I got a phone call Saturday morning from a guy, Mike from Creighton Larison. He's a guy I used to work for at Creighton Larison. He calls me up and he said, man, I was just calling, you know, my close friends and that somebody he knew that worked for the county. The county had told him to fill up the police cars and the fire trucks and all that stuff. And he's like, I don't know if this is a hoax or not. And I was like, well, I'm going to go fill up either way. I'm going to use the gas and the diesel.
3: Yeah.
1: And so we went and filled up. And then, you know, obviously the stuff came out about this pipeline.
3: Yeah.
1: And, you know, it really I started to see all the pictures on Facebook about people filling up 100-gallon, 55-gallon drums. Somebody had, like, all these stacks of like 5-gallon gas cans in their SUV. People even filling up trash bags.
0: Trash bags. Gas. I was just about to say that. Yeah. Yeah.
2: That's wow. Real smart, by the way.
0: Yeah. I hope they were using a construction bag.
1: Yeah. I don't think that's legal.
0: No, I don't either. But
2: that's not an approved container.
0: Yeah, no. If it is, I want to see the paperwork on that bag.
1: They were saving the money to spend it in gas. But, you know, but then I think about it, man, is to live like that, like it was 45% of the gas and the diesel. So that means we still have 55%.
3: Yeah.
1: Like it's not all gone. And it was just the East Coast. But then I think about it, man, is I feel bad because those people are so afraid.
3: Mm.
1: You know what I mean?
3: Yeah.
1: And that shows me right there that they may go to church on Sundays. But they may not actually do with the money on the American money says in God we trust, but I don't see a whole lot of people that trust in God.
3: Come on.
1: I'm just saying, man.
3: That's
1: right. I mean, it's almost to the point where we need to take it off because we're, as America as a whole, I'm almost like you need to take that off your money because you really don't trust in God.
3: That's right.
1: America as a whole doesn't trust in God. I can tell it by the actions of the majority of the American people.
0: So what are they creating in the American people? Fear.
1: Fear.
0: Yeah. Fear controls everything, man.
1: You control
0: except
1: people.
0: Except for God.
1: That's right.
0: You don't control God. You know? God controls every single thing.
1: Amen.
0: But fear is what controls a person's mind, their heart, and their life if they allow it to do so.
1: Right.
0: And you know, people scared.
1: Yeah, they are.
0: How many times have we heard something was going to change here in the last year? Mm-hmm. Right. So what do? I'll tell you what I do. Lord, you got this. And I've had people say, man, why are you so laid back about it? Well, why should I get worked up about it? God already knows what's going to happen.
3: Right.
0: Why do I need to be concerned? Well, I got a lot of faith.
1: Yeah, that's right.
0: What's all about.
2: What am I going to do to change it?
0: Nothing.
2: Nothing.
0: Right, so. We gotta, you know, hey, just worship the Lord and keep on moving, going forward, man. Look, my hair is not white for no reason. You know, it took a long time to get it like that. A lot of experiments, you know.
1: I went, you know, I was talking to a friend of mine. She manages one of the stores in Beaufort, and see, I don't take it lightly, man. Like, people think, oh, you're just going to do what you want to do. Well, you're not if you're following Christ. I'm just here to tell you, there's no coincidence in the kingdom of heaven.
0: Ooh.
1: Like, it's just, and it's so cool. It's such an honor, you know, for God to use you. And if you have an ear to hear and eyes to see, and you're open and your heart's open, like that song, man, our heart is open, God, to you. We want to be led by you, that he's going to send you because the laborers are few. So, you know,
0: yeah.
1: And so I go down there, and so I don't take that lightly. Every single place I go, I try to look and see, God, what can I do? Not that I have to be right with them, but because I want to, I desire to, because I love them.
3: Right.
1: You know, and it was during the presidential election, yeah, and all that stuff. And I still couldn't vote at the time anyway, so I wasn't worried about it.
2: That was then.
0: Here we are now.
1: Yeah. I can vote.
2: But
1: now.
2: God.
0: Look out, world.
1: Yeah. She was stressed out. Yeah. She's like, oh, and, you know, I go in there and I'm like, okay, God, blessed are the peacemakers. That means there's no peace there when you got there, by the way.
3: That's right.
1: Not the peacekeepers.
3: Right.
1: Mm. So I see, and I was like, hey, how you notice? I just go in there and I'm like, peace in Jesus' name. She don't even know what I'm doing. I'm praying, peace in Jesus' name. Just throwing it at her. She goes, are you not stressed out about this? I said, no. No, I said, see, it doesn't matter what goes on around. Nope. My job doesn't change.
3: That's right.
1: My job is to follow Christ, you know, to know him and to make him known, right?
0: That's right. He's right there.
1: You know?
0: We just got to reach our hand out and take it, man.
1: You know?
0: I mean, he does everything. I mean, look, Psalm 46:10 says, be still.
1: Come on.
0: Know that I am God. I mean, come on. I had somebody the other day, we were talking. You and I were talking, as a matter of fact. But I've said it to somebody else since then. You're like, what am I supposed to do? Man, be still.
1: Yeah.
0: Just be still. I mean, stop. Mm. If you be still and let God take care of things, he's going to handle it.
1: That's right.
0: And I'm going to go down a rabbit hole here, okay? So stay with
1: me. Let's
0: go. I ain't scared to talk. You already figured that out, Brian.
2: Hey, we're good, bro.
0: Good. So look here.
2: We can go over. We got plenty of money.
0: That's right.
2: That's what I'm always told.
0: Well,
2: I mean,
1: you're in the right seat.
0: He's in the right seat. You stay right there where you at. You got all that, man. Look here, man. You know, you said something about addiction a few minutes ago.
1: Yeah.
0: I've been working with his recovery program for a long time, you know. And most of the time I stay in the background. Now, at our church, I've kind of put it in my hands, and now we call it Life Recovery and Breaking Point, you know, together. And I did that to make it more biblical.
1: Yeah.
0: So, you know, I got tired of hearing about addiction being labeled on drug addicts and alcoholics.
3: Right.
0: I was thinking, what? Everybody in this world has an addiction.
3: Mm, that's right.
0: I don't care if it's coffee or wearing your hat backwards. I'm just picking it. I'm just picking it, guys. I'm just picking it. No, seriously. No. Oh, come on, man. Just playing. But, you know, why do we have to label it down to those two things? I don't get that. I don't get it. I do get it, but I mean, really?
1: Mm.
0: So how about let's look at the people that have other addictions and that are not drugs and alcohol. Because, look, every bit of it can be fixed. God can take care and heal every bit of it.
3: That's right.
0: But you got to want him to do that. And y'all know that. I mean, come on. So I really got an issue with that big time.
1: You know, Cliff.
0: Like, I really do.
1: Cliff, Pastor Cliff Nobles. He loves being called Pastor.
3: Yeah.
1: Cliff. Pastor Cliff Nobles at the river last week. And it was, I love the way he puts things, man. He says, you know, we're all recovering. You know,
0: right.
1: But we're recovering from three things, not just drugs and alcohol, but you're recovering from the things that were lost through the fall of man from Adam, right? The things that we lost, we're recovering from the things that were stolen by the devil and the things that we surrendered ourselves.
0: Surrendered, mm-hmm. And that's a big word.
1: Right.
0: Not necessarily spelled out, but it's a big word. I mean, you have to surrender your life over to Christ.
1: Yeah.
0: If you don't, what do you have?
1: Well, then you're surrendered to the devil.
2: What do you have? 15 gas cans in the back of your truck trying to get gas for $20.
0: And a box of trash bags. There you go, man. I like the way Brian thinks, man. I really do. Maybe I should pull up a little bit closer to him. It's, you know, we're kind of connecting here.
2: I mean, I'm making light of it, but it's not. It's really not funny.
0: Yeah.
2: You know, but
0: yeah.
2: it's just obvious who's directing us.
0: Yeah.
2: And I say us collectively as in the world. Because, you know, if we were all being led by God, there'd have been no change at the pumps.
0: Amen.
2: The past 2 days, you know, like I had to call my mom yesterday and ask her what's going on with this gas nonsense, because I knew nothing of it. I was in the woods from Friday morning until Sunday afternoon hiking, no connection to no phone, no nothing. Never cut the news on since I've been back, and I'm like, what is this? Why is there a line at Costco an hour long?
0: Yeah,
2: you know, and it's now I get it, but it makes it obvious who's leading,
0: right?
2: You know,
0: yes.
2: We were talking about the faith thing. You know, if God's leading you, you're not that worried about toilet paper, paper towels, gasoline. You know, because the majority of us have enough to get through. Mm-hmm. What we need to get through, you know?
0: Yeah.
2: But God's not leading their decision-making processes, so. Mm-hmm.
0: That's good. That's really good. You were out in the woods. You lucky rascal.
1: I know it.
2: Well, let me tell you, I allowed my world to get so chaotic and affect me so much, I had to disconnect. And anybody that's got that opportunity, I suggest you do it. There's nothing greater than it was me, a 35-pound backpack, and Jesus by ourselves for 3 days on the Appalachian Trail.
0: That's great, man.
2: It was wonderful. I mean, I had to tie my food up in a tree so bears can't get to it. You know what I mean? I mean, it was just, I'd never done it before. Stepped out on faith that God was going to protect me, and he did. And it was wonderful. You know what I mean? I haven't cut the TV on since. I mean, it's only Wednesday, but you know what I mean? It's taken me a long time to learn that I have to do stuff like that to reconnect at times with my God, because I allow my job, my marriage, my kids, my everything around me to consume everything that's going on with me. And I just, it was me and Psalms all weekend. That's all I read was Psalms all weekend, you know, and it was such a great thing. But the point is, you know, I came home to this, you know, this chaos about gas, and I'm just like, man, y'all need a trip to the woods.
0: For real. Yeah. You know, you said something a minute ago about, you know, when the toilet paper kind of thing. Mm-hmm. You know, they were buying it all.
2: Yeah.
0: Now they're out trying to buy all this gas.
2: Yeah.
0: What happens when you put gas and paper together and it gets a little hot?
2: Burns.
0: That's right. And it's all gone.
2: And guess what? Gas doesn't last near as long in the garage as toilet paper does, just so you know.
0: No, that's a good point. He's learning out in the woods.
2: You'll be selling it for half price next week. Give me a call.
0: Oh, man, that's good. But it just kind of got me thinking, you know, well, Satan wants to step in and just, you know, basically light everything up.
2: That's right.
0: He wants the heat to be on. And when you said that about the paper and then we're talking about the gas, it just kind of made me go to that point.
2: Right.
0: Don't ask me why, but I went, you know.
2: Right.
0: But you got to figure it out. It gets people all worked up. They get all hot and bothered, and they quit. They quit going to God. You said it basically right there. They quit going to God.
2: Yeah.
0: And because he wants them to make the choices. You know, you can't blame everything on the devil.
2: No.
0: He just tempts you. You make the choices.
2: That's right. And absolutely.
0: And don't blame him. I mean, for goodness sakes. I ain't saying he's a good guy or nothing, because to me he's not. But, you know, hey, tempt me. Come on, bring me some more. I love to be tempted, man.
2: The funny thing was, I get off I-20 about 5:50 this morning to go to my shop, and at the Pilot there's a tanker truck dumping a bunch of gas at the Pilot. I'm like, wow, see all that last night for nothing, you know? But
0: yeah,
2: but I get a lot of places are out of gas, but it's because of our choices.
0: And then they're saying now, well, you know, just a few days they're going to open a line back up, and it'll take a few days to get it going again. And okay, well, everything you buy, shopping online anyway, where are you going? You know? I mean, it's right here. If you ain't got no dust on your Bible, you got time to read it too. You know, I mean, for goodness sakes.
1: But, you know, it was, and I said, I posted this earlier. I was up in Charlotte this morning, and these, you know, they were out of gas, and just lines everywhere. I'm like, well, I'm a son. You know, I'm like, I'm not going to sit in that line. You know, he's giving me sonship. I'm like, yeah, we're good, Lord. I'm like, I know you got me. And as I was leaving Charlotte, you know, I was going down the 485, and then I hit 77 South, and I just asked God. I said, God, I said, I ain't got time for these lines, Lord. I said, I know you got me. Just you tell me what gas station to go to. I need diesel for this van. And we're going on down south, and I get into Carolina, and I was like, there's not a whole lot of places left. And then I heard God, I just heard him say, exit. And I was like, okay. So I take a right on the exit. I can't remember what exit. I've never been on this exit. And so I get off and go to the first gas station on the right, and there's absolutely zero cars in this gas station. They got the trash bags over every single handle, And except for one diesel pump, there was one green one. And I'm like, could be. No, he told me to get off here. So I pulled in there. I just, by faith, stuck the card in there, put the thing in there, just, you know, seeing it. And it stopped for a second. And then I was like, all right. I pulled right up to it, no line, because I heard him, and I asked him. And then I go inside. I was like, this is awesome. So I go inside, and this fella from it's Indian fella in there, and I don't know if he really understood me, but I went in there. I was like, man, the guy said God is so cool. And I said, I was praying going down 77. The Lord told me to come to your gas station to get some diesel. He said, we don't have any more diesel. I was like, no, you do. He said, no, we're out of gas and diesel. And I was like, I don't know. I said, I got a full tank.
2: Full tank of air, right? No, that's what you, well, can you pull up your cameras? Well, no, you should say, can I get my money back?
4: There you go. Full tank. That was a big blessing right there.
1: You know,
4: and absolutely.
1: Then, so and then I come all the way home, man. It was a really cool day.
2: This one about made me cry in the car, dude. I mean, I'm just like, this man is getting fed all day and feeding, I should say. Yeah.
1: And see, and this is the thing, that's man. Good. For those of us that are, you know, it's all of us that are led by God, that are sons and daughters of God. He's positioning us. He's the director, right? He's that's positioning right. us. Just like when I came up there, it's his timing. Like, and everything lined up. Like, I went to get tires on the van. They said, hey, we got tires over here. I go there, and they're like, we can't put them on for 3.5 hours. And I was like, okay, well, I guess I go stop by the office to see the boss. He's not there, so I don't have time to talk. So then I leave. I go by a store, fix some stuff, and the timing, you couldn't have made it up. So I go. And I'm on the way home, you know, so I've used up some of the fuel. So I was like, huh. Now I look at the Kroger on Washington Road by National Hills. There's no cars in there. But I look over and I see the green diesel pump, right? It doesn't have a bag on it. I said, man, really?
4: They're probably out too. Right?
1: Yeah. Let me pull in there. I pull in there, fill up on diesel. And then, you know, normally I get the receipt, put it in there for my expense report, and to move on. But it didn't print the receipt. I was like, man. And it's freezing cold, and I ain't got a jacket or nothing. I'm like, oh, gosh. And then, so I go up to the cash register, and I was like, hey, how you doing today? And I said, can I get the receipt for pump 11? She's like, yeah. I said, you know, and I always ask them. I'm like, you know, because blessed are the peace makers. Mm. And I'm like, well, hey, how you doing today? She's like, I've had better days. And I say, well, what's going on? What's wrong? Is there something we can pray about? Let's pray. She goes, well, I just wish the gas would get here to make. I said, well, that ain't nothing for God. I said, come on, let's just pray. And so we just prayed that God would go ahead and open and bring the fuel. And, you know, I was like, have a good day. And I leave, get in the van, I go to get on Washington Road, and I see the tanker pull in. I was like, I mean, I busted, like, I came back around that world of beer, whatever it is, and came back through there, and I pulled up in the front, and I'm like, she's like, yes, praise the Lord, thank you.
4: I was going to say, go back, see, I told you.
1: You know, and then somebody asked me on Facebook, they're like, look, man, I'm, you know, a good friend of mine, JR in Atlanta, he said, but do you think that, you know, it's like, you know, I understand faith and your prayer and all that, but... You know, you don't think that tanker was already sent there? And I was like, wow, I absolutely do.
2: Because see, God knew you were going to pray that prayer just
1: exactly.
2: a minute ago. Yes.
1: But see, God set it all up.
2: Yeah.
1: Because if you could have seen this woman who was like not having a good day, man, everything in that little window in Kroger had shifted. You know,
2: and probably shifted from here to eternity. You know what I mean?
1: That's
2: because that's an impact that you made on her, or that God made on her, that is going to change her lives and everybody she tells a story to.
1: Yeah,
2: you know what I mean? So
1: she, I mean, you can't. Oh, some guy came in, we prayed. Next thing you know, the gas. Well, yeah, God sent that thing, but God sent me too.
2: Right?
1: God orchestrated that because it's either this, either God's in control or he's not.
2: Mm. Come on.
0: And you might have been the only Bible she's going to hear about that day.
2: That's
0: you know?
2: Right.
0: I mean, it's just incredible. And I'm like you guys. I mean, stuff is this is not by accident.
1: No.
0: Because, you know, sometimes somebody will say, man, that train held me up. It just took forever for me to get there. I said, you ever thought maybe that God stopped you so you maybe wouldn't be in an accident, or maybe stopped you so you wouldn't make a mistake?
1: Yeah.
0: Well, I didn't think about that. That's
2: the point my wife makes every time I'm behind somebody slow that I'm complaining about. Oh. Do you think that maybe that's for a reason? I'm like, oh. Do something else. Get on Facebook.
0: You know what my wife does? She looks at me and taps me on the shoulder and just shakes her head like that.
2: Yeah.
0: What are you doing? My bad. I'm okay. You know? No dust. Yeah. It's okay. I'm good. It's all right. You know, but you said that, it made me think earlier.
1: But this is the normal Christian life, man. Yeah. This is right. What we're called to do. Look here. If you're a born-again believer,
0: right?
1: If you're a saint, a born-again believer, right, who Paul writes all his letters to, the people that have decided to follow Christ, a Christ follower. Right. That's the definition of a Christian, a disciple, a Christ follower, right? Then he's leading you.
0: Always.
1: And there's no, and we're not smart enough. Nope. None of us are smart enough.
0: By any means.
1: We don't know what we're doing. We have no idea what we're doing most of the time. I mean, I know I don't. I guess I speak for you. I have no idea what I'm doing.
2: No, you can speak for me too. You're good.
1: Yeah. You know, so when this stuff happens, man, it does something to me too. I'm like, man, this is so cool. Following Jesus is so fun.
0: It is.
1: It ain't nothing better.
0: Because it's always, there's plenty of peace there, that's for sure. I'm just kind of like you guys, this gas thing, really? Is that the worst that's going to happen today?
2: Yeah.
0: Come on.
1: That's right.
0: You know, what? I tell my wife and aunt and my grandkids and my kids sometimes, I say, look, why don't we go back and live like they did before we had all these luxuries? Go back in the day a little bit.
1: Yeah. Mm.
0: And then tell me how upset you really are.
1: Yeah.
0: How about I take everything out of your room for about a couple of days and let's see how you react. Let me take your phone. Oh, you can't have my phone. No, but I can buy a machine that'll make it go out by mashing a simple button. You know, God forgive me for saying this. I used to have a machine in a pulpit, man.
2: Yeah.
0: I did when they first came out. I went and ordered a machine, a little box about this big.
2: Oh, yeah.
0: And when I seen people on Facebook, I'd hit the button and they lost all their signal.
2: That's you so
0: think
2: awesome.
0: You think I'm kidding
2: That's
0: you?
2: Awesome.
0: I'm serious as I can be, man.
1: I want one of those.
2: Well, yeah.
0: I can get you one.
2: Absolutely.
1: Get that from my house.
0: I did that because I wanted them to focus on God. So I really did that, Brian. That's no lie, man. Matter of fact, I was in Helen, Georgia in a cabin, my wife and I. And I ordered it then. Yeah. Anyway, she said, what are you doing? I said, I'm going to get this machine. Because I'm so sick of people not focusing on God. So what does that do? I said, well, that takes a signal out of her phone. She said, you're not going to really do that. I said, oh, yeah, I am.
2: Yeah.
0: Well, they going to fire me? God hired me. I'm not worried about that. I mean, come on. I already worked all the years. I'm retired, man. Well, from the
1: world.
0: Yeah, right. So, but for real, I mean, go back to fear for a minute. People don't realize how many fears they're having in life every day. You can get out, and I say this all the time. You're going to cross the road. Why do you look both ways? Mm-hmm. Why? Because you're afraid you're going to get hit.
1: Yeah.
0: That's just a tiny fear, man.
2: Right. Yeah.
0: Every single thing in your life is a fear practically. Because every time you question yourself, you got a fear.
2: Mm-hmm. That's right.
0: So, I mean, you know, fear is something else. It's powerful. It's a powerful thing out there.
1: Right.
0: But, you know, when I said about be still, know that he says, know that I am God all the time. He doesn't change the same yesterday, today, and forever. He'll never leave us nor forsake us. Obviously, we know that.
1: Yeah.
0: Especially if we stay in the Word. But the thing is, people have an opportunity. How bad do you really want God in your life?
1: Yep.
0: You know, it just depends on what you're struggling for. There's a story. I'm preaching Sunday on Jeremiah, I think it's 29:13. I've got it in here. But there's a story about a guy. You know, he's wanting to accept Christ and all this. Anyway, I think he did. And then he needed to get baptized. And he said, Master, what do I need to do to get closer? He said, grab him by the arm like that, Brian. He said, come with me. Took him down to the river. He said, come here. And he held him on the water. And he held him on the water. And he held him on the water. And he brought him up. He said, I have a question for you, son. What's the first thing you thought of when you got under that water and couldn't come up? What was it that you needed? He said, air. Mm. He said, good. When you want God as much as you want that air, then I know you're for real.
1: Amen.
0: That's good stuff, man. I'm preaching on that Sunday, by the way. Y'all come on, see it.
1: Now, go ahead and give everybody information. Tammy Scarborough said hi, Pastor Bill.
0: Oh, she's a man. I can't get away from that girl. I just saw her a while ago. Nah, she's my buddy. She's a sweetheart.
1: Love her.
0: What am I supposed to tell you? What do you want me to tell you?
1: All right, so
0: you know, I got a
1: give
0: bunch.
1: Everybody the address where you're at and the times and everything you got going on.
0: 4569 Cox Road, right across from Evans High School student parking lot for now. We're growing so fast right now. We're probably going to be out. We moved five times within six years. We moved five times.
5: That's
0: we
5: a good
0: had,
5: thing.
0: Had to keep. Yeah, that's great. You're right, right. So on Sunday mornings, we have Sunday school at 9:30. And my wife teaches that, actually. And we have every class from nursery to preschool to middle school or to high school. We cover all ages every Sunday. The worship service is at 10:45. We have a big praise team. We do all kind of different types of worship music, from Southern to hymns to contemporary. We do it all. Got a big, big band. And then on Sunday night, I go back and preach again at 5 o'clock, and I've been doing that for 7 years, and I do that because nobody really does that anymore. So I said, why do you come back? What if you just got three people? I said, well, two or more gathered. I mean, hello. I think it's in the word here, you know what I'm saying? I believe in consistency. I believe in when people, if they have a need, help them fill it.
1: Right.
0: It's easy. Show them who God is. You know, show them why did Jesus die for you. So anyway, I do those two services on Sunday. And then also on Tuesday nights, we do a Bible study. And we start at 6:15, and we feed everybody first at the Bible study. And then one of my associates, Brother Anthony Hawkins, comes in and teaches on Tuesday night right now. And lately, we've been talking about the battlefield. Mind and the body, what we deal with. Now we're in the spiritual battles that we're in every day. And anyway, that goes from, he starts teaching about 7 o'clock, and we go for about an hour and a half, and it's on Facebook and YouTube Live both. And then on Thursday nights, we go in about 6:30, put on some worship music at the church again. We do a recovery meeting. 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Wanted to keep Breaking Point in there. My son-in-law, Paul Hambrook, who spent many years in addiction, and my youngest daughter did too, for many years. They got married, got a beautiful baby boy right now. He still is beautiful. He always will be. Awesome, good-looking kid. Put it there. He's sick right now. He's got a little bug or something. 8 months old. Great kid. Anyway, his dad, we got him into Faith Home. And I'm telling you this because I wanted you to know a little about what God had done in this boy's life.
1: Yeah.
0: And he went through it. He graduated, started teaching while he was there. He went through all the junk. I said, we're going to get you through everything that you had done in the past. We're going to get you through every bit of this. One county at a time, we're going to do this. And we did it. As soon as he got ready to graduate, I went up and spoke. And when I spoke, it was just a great night on Saturday night. He left there on Saturday, was on Monday morning, applied for a job. On Wednesday, he got the job. And here we are a year and a half later, and he's a superintendent.
5: Nice.
0: I mean, God, nothing but blessings, okay?
1: Amen.
0: So this guy is also in theology school or ministry, or should I say he's in Bible college doing theology, getting a degree in theology. I said, Paul, why did you go to that level? Why did you push your buttons to go that far? He said, because if I'm going to teach the middle school or that age class at the church, I want to know what I'm talking about.
5: Come on.
0: I said, man, that's pretty good stuff. I said, I didn't even tell you none of that. You taught me stuff. I said, for real, man. So this is where, you know, why I believe so much in that. My thinking about the recovery is a little bit different probably than some folks, maybe not. You know, I've sat and watched the steps after steps after steps after steps, and we still use them, but we don't use these steps, if you would. We take, because everything just seems to be going back to God.
1: Mm-hmm.
0: At all these recovery meetings. And I'm not disagreeing with what they're doing. That's their business. But we decided to do a reversal and start with God.
1: Amen.
0: Because he's your solution.
5: That's right.
0: So that's why we did that. And I pushed, and you know that, I pushed and pushed and pushed to get it there. And when the opportunity came, then I changed everything. And boom, we sit up there now, two or three of us from right now, two of us, Paul and myself, every Thursday night. And we have discussions, literally have this like a living room setting.
1: Mm-hmm.
0: I wanted it more comfortable, kind of like we are tonight. You know, I wanted it more comfortable. And it's just great because people can open up. Like the people I brought up last week, I brought them up. I simply asked them a few questions and basically said, thank you, you're done, go sit down. Here's the next one. Because we're not up there to give testimonies.
5: Right.
0: Because the testimony is that you walk in the door. You don't have to tell me why you're here. I know why you're here.
5: That's right.
0: Yeah. We just want to show you how to get one guy, but it's a lot of them. But one guy told me one night, and this went over 2.5 months ago, he walked in, and he was sitting in the very back. We had the lights down. Brian, this is crazy, man, I'm telling you. This guy yells from the back, how in the world can God help me? I said, what did you just say? He said, how in the world can God help me? I said, I'll talk to you as soon as we get through, and I'll show you. Well, he left that night and went home. Came back the next week on the Thursday night. This recurring new way we're doing the program. And he walked in the door, and he was crying. I said, what's the matter, man? He said, I just got a lot of pain. I just don't know what to do. I says, well, okay. I tell you what we're going to do. You go in that room that says pastor by the door and walk right in there and sit down. I'll be there in a few minutes. I said, because we're going to go in there while they have this meeting tonight.
5: Yeah.
0: We went in there, and he went in there crying, and he came out smiling 2.5 months ago. He's now the drummer of our praise team, which is great. Okay? He had one little slip-up within the first month, and he said, man, I messed up really bad. I said, okay. That's fine. I mean, if that's what you did, it's what you did. I said, yeah. What are you going to do, browbeat you or something? I said, look, I still believe in you and I still love you, but you call me tomorrow and we can have a good discussion where I can really understand everything you're telling me. And he did.
5: Yeah.
0: Called me the next day and he said, I can't believe you still believe in me. I can't believe you still loving me. Mm. I said, what does God do?
5: Mm.
0: Did Jesus Christ love you or not? Why did he die on that cross? He wasn't giving up. Well, Father, forgive them for they know not what they do. Yeah. So he hung on a cross. He did the same thing for you. I said, I remember you telling me that you had a problem, and then you slipped up. I said, what you did with the slip up is you had a fender bender. So let's get the dent puller and pull your dent out of it keep going, baby. Here we are. This is his father. I got to tell this. He may break my neck because he's bigger than me, but that's all right. I ain't worried about him. I got God. Take care of him, would you? No. Well, look here.
2: Give me the strength.
0: Yeah, give me the strength. All of his father and him were having a very bad situation relationship with each other. As I know that people do everywhere. They have certain issues that they have to deal with every day.
5: Right.
0: So last week, he calls me and he's kind of crying. I said, man, what's the matter? You all right? He said, man, I just got home and my dad was in the yard. And I mean, I'm talking hatefulness before. But I said, you know, you got to know what kind of day somebody had, man. You don't be judging. You can't do that. I said, so, but tell me what happened. I pulled up on my truck and I was listening to our church, you know, you preaching and us singing and all that stuff on YouTube. I was just going back watching some stuff and my dad walks up to the door and he said, he thought to himself, he said, man, I don't know how this is going to go. I said, well, how did it go? You know that I already knew how that was going
2: right,
0: to go.
2: Right, right.
0: Because he done led me right out. I done took the hook. There wasn't no bait on it. So he says, well, I got out of the truck. And I walked over and I said, yes, Dad. His dad looked right at him in his eyes. He said, son, I want you to know that I love you. And I am so sorry that I ever treated you bad. I said, what'd you do, man? He said, well, I'm still crying. I said, I understand that. So, you know, that's what I'm talking about right
5: there.
0: That's
5: right. Man.
0: You know, the real stuff, it happens. But if you don't want it, like we said, if you're not hungry for God while you're under the water, instead of wanting air, you just better be wanting God a whole lot more than you want anything else because he's the one who created you.
5: Amen.
0: So, you know, all these things kind of just flow. There's no mistakes with God, not one bit.
5: Nope.
0: Everything that he does is for a reason. And your life, my life, everybody's life. And I mean, we've got to get people to understand. If people are incarcerated, it may be God just getting your attention. I don't know. I'm not experienced there. But what I do know is that God loves everybody. And if you accept Jesus Christ as your Lord and Savior, you want to get that seal, get your seal in that Lamb's Book of Life, baby, and be sure you know where you're going to go. Because if you don't, you're going to question God. You're going to question yourself.
5: That's right.
0: Don't have to question God, man.
2: We used to have it. I'm sure it's still there, but when I was in the room, we used to have a saying that go after your recovery like you did your dope. Same thing you got to do about it with your God.
0: Amen.
2: You know, there wasn't no storm, no circumstance stopped me from going after what I was seeking in the past.
5: Yeah.
2: I can't allow life situations and weather to stop me from seeking God now.
0: You know? You can't.
5: Amen.
0: And that's a great point because, you know, it almost seems like a storm is being laid upon you every time that something gets rough. I tell people all the time, Brian, I say, look, I'm up here in the pulpit. Y'all think y'all get attacked?
5: Yeah.
0: You want to spend the day in my life?
5: That's right.
0: Come on and get it.
5: Yeah.
0: I'll go to the woods with you next time. We're going to hang out.
5: That's right.
0: Take a break from everything. Yeah? You know, I mean, anyway, Mike, you know I keep going, so you better take some, do something.
1: You know, as you were talking about that, and we always want to I like when you're talking about how God loves people so much, you know, And I'm speaking from personal experience. I've been guilty of looking at people through my eyes and not God's eyes.
5: Come on.
1: And what I'm doing is seeing the negative. Amen. And what it is that's what the devil wants me to see.
5: Yep,
1: but the Word of God says my spiritual eyes have been the enlightened. Right. When I start seeing, I pray this in the mornings. During my morning prayers, and I try to pray this every day, is God, let me hear your voice so I can speak your words. Mm-hmm. Like, let me just smell you, God. And Father, let me see people the way you see them. You know, in Psalms 139, it tells us this is what God thinks. And everybody out there, if you're listening, this is what God says about you. Right. He says you are fearfully and wonderfully made. Marvelous are his works. It says the precious thoughts that God has about you outnumber the number of sands in the world. Now, if that's how God thinks about people, what business do I have thinking anything else?
4: You don't have any.
1: I don't.
4: No. You don't even have a license to think like that.
1: I don't. I'm not. If I have the mind of Christ. If I have the mind of Christ. Number one, I'm supposed to be dead. I'm a dead man. I'm supposed to die so that Christ can live through me.
5: Come on.
1: You know? And dead men ain't supposed to have opinions, really. No. They're dead, right?
4: Hello.
1: You know, and I'm supposed to be seeing them with, I'm supposed to use the mind of Christ if I'm connected with him and seeing through his eyes, man. You know, each one of these people, I had a situation that I came and talked to you about something that happened with my daughter. And if I would have been looking at things through the natural, it wouldn't have been very good for this guy, right?
4: Yeah.
1: But I realized, just like the people at these gas pumps and all this stuff, I look at them and I'm like, Father, forgive them. They don't know what they're doing. Mm. I know that you love them unconditionally. Right. I know that you want the best for them. And I know that you died on the cross for them. Right. And if you're willing to do that for them and you're my Lord and Savior, why am I not willing to show them love even if they're trying to make me mad, even if they're trying to poke me in the chest, even if they're persecuting me, spitting on me just like they did on you? Why do I have any business reacting any other way besides love? You know?
4: Well, that's true. That's true.
5: It's hard to do, though.
1: It is.
5: At times, it can be very, very hard to do.
1: And by myself, it's impossible.
5: Right.
1: You know, one of the biggest lies that I've heard my entire life was, God never puts more on you than you can handle, brother.
4: Oh,
1: that
4: ain't, life we heard
1: that's
4: that.
1: Not in the Bible.
5: No.
1: He always puts more on me.
5: I always say just the opposite. He puts plenty on me that I can't handle because he wants me to seek him to be able to handle it.
1: And he tells us that in Psalms 107.
5: That's
1: Psalms
5: right.
1: 107, it tells us that he, you know, for those of us that are walking away from him, and if you're going through something right now, and maybe you've kind of wandered off from the Lord, and you're wondering why things are getting so heavy, and you've focused so much on the world, man, in Psalms 107, it tells us they wandered in the wilderness in a solitary way. They found no city to dwell in. Hungry and thirsty, their soul fainted in them. I don't know if somebody out there feels like you got nothing left. And you're like, man, why is it so hard? It's not supposed to be like this and all this stuff. And it says, but here's what happens. And this is why things happen sometimes. Then they cried unto the Lord in their trouble, and he delivered them out of their distresses, and he led them forth by the right way that they might go to the city of habitation. Oh, that men would praise the Lord for his goodness and for his wonderful works to the children of men. For he satisfies the longing soul, and he fills the hungry soul with goodness. You know? I mean, those are promises.
5: Right.
1: That's his word that he holds above his own name, man. Sometimes we're going through things so that we'll turn back to him. You know?
4: Yeah, we're knuckleheads.
1: We're knuckleheads. And he loves us so much, he's not going to let us get away with this crap for too long.
4: No. Like, no.
1: And he's going to weigh us down to the point sometimes where we don't have any choice but to call out to him.
4: Right, and that's how he wants us to be.
1: Right.
4: I mean, he's not gonna hand us the plate with the fish on it, not cooked, you know what I'm saying? I mean, here, eat this.
1: You know what
4: I
1: mean?
4: I love when they talk about that in church, you know. How did he feed all those people? How did he feed the multitudes of thousands with the fish and the bread? So, I don't know. Once you hang around, you'll learn. I ask people not every Sunday, but I ask people quite often in church, why do y'all keep coming every week?
0: to learn about G-O-D. You know? And I said, what? I said, God, why do you keep coming to learn about God every week? I said, you don't come to listen to this thing flap the whole time. You come here for some reason. Are you lost? Are you unsure about your walk with Christ? Well, my favorite saying is this right here. You'll always be what you've always been if you always do what you've always done.
5: That's right.
0: Okay? And if people can get away from that and think about it, you know, it's a whole different world out there if they would just stop and listen. You know, I love when it talks about, I think it's Psalm 23 is what it is. I don't know why I was looking there. About, you know, as I walk through the valley of the shadow of death. Okay, take that. Mm. All right? Just take the shadow of death. And people read that and they go, oh my gosh, man, that's kind of heavy. Really? Shadow's not going to hurt you. You know, if you have Christ in your heart, death's not even going to hurt you.
1: Right.
0: Come on. You might die here in the physical world, but you're going to have life eternally.
1: Come on. Come
0: so
1: on.
0: If you take the scriptures that are in here, I mean, plain as it, yeah, I'll walk through the valley of the shadow, I will fear no evil. Well, why would you fear evil? I mean, come on. You don't have to fear anything. Well, that's you right. need to fear God, that's which right. fearing God is reverence and respect. We know that. So that's these kind of things that people, they misunderstand what the Bible says because they want it to fit their life and what they're doing. They don't want it to fit what God wants them to do because then they got to think and they got to figure it out. Well, you don't have to figure it out. He's already shown you what to do. And if you think you're just now starting to do this thing or that's happening on the earth right now, it's not the first time. I promise you it happened a long time ago. Yeah. What do you think they got the idea? Somebody writes songs for music. Oh, man, that's a great song. You just wrote that? Yeah, but I stole all these chords from the old song. It goes back 100 years, you know?
5: Yeah.
0: I mean, look, God's the only one that can create something new and it be perfect.
1: Yeah, that's right.
0: Okay? So we're going to make mistakes. We're going to fall, and we're going to pay for it.
1: Yeah.
0: You play, you pay.
5: That's right.
0: You do the crime, you do the time.
1: Yeah.
0: I mean, and I'm not trying to shoot that down. What I'm saying, follow Christ. I don't care where you're at. Mm. And you can still come out and be okay in the end.
1: That's right.
0: You know, and when I mean the end is to accept Christ, ask for that forgiveness.
1: Yep.
0: Do not deny God at all.
1: Yeah.
0: Do not ever do that. And if people would just know that they can have Christ in their heart and God the Father, I mean, you got to go through Jesus to get to God.
1: Mm.
0: You only know how many people do you guys know to say, well, who is Jesus? I know who God is. But who is Jesus? Well, that's the Son of God, you know.
1: Mm.
0: God the Father, God the Son, God the Holy Spirit. I mean, it's kind of like in line, you know what I'm saying? And it says, you go through the Son to get to the Father. It's just to the right hand of God. I mean, you know, once you get through telling all that, they're going, all right, now I'm really confused. So good, I'll write it down for you. You can just take it home and read it about 250,000 times and you'll get it.
1: It's in here.
0: It's in here, right here. Shh, don't tell anybody. They might find it. You know what I'm saying?
1: But you know,
0: no, it is. You think Washington's got secrets? No, that's, Washington ain't nothing. If you got dust on your Bible, that's where all your secrets are in there because you ain't looked to see what they're saying. Don't sit in my congregation because I will talk you right to the door, but it's locked. You can't get out, by the way.
5: I've heard that before.
0: Good. That's good, bro. That's good, man.
1: Oh, man. That's so good, man. You know, and it's, man, God just, guys, God is so good. You know, even Jesus says, when they say, good teacher, Jesus says, why do you call me good? Jesus now, why do you call me good? There's none good but God. And he's Amen. Always good. Even when things are bad, God is good. You know, when things go bad, and I tell you, man, is when you go through these fiery trials, when you go through these trials and these tribulations, and they say count it all joy, it's not because the trials feels good. But it's because you make it through it with a peace that the world can't give you. And something happens in you and you're like, I should be falling apart right now. Mm. And I've got peace. I almost feel bad because I've got peace. Because I trust God.
0: Mm. It's not hard.
1: You know?
0: It just takes effort. That's the hard part.
1: Yeah.
0: It just takes a lot of effort. And
5: it takes practice.
0: There you go.
1: Yeah, that's right. Yeah.
0: You know?
5: It takes practice.
0: if you're going, look, you just got to focus on God. It's real simple. The Lord, the shepherd of his people, the Bible says, Psalm 23. That's the title of that. Psalm of David, hello. You know, you got to get in the Word and understand what it's saying. If not, then you're just changing the wrong tire. Okay? You're taking off the one with air in it, and you're putting a flat one on there. That's what's happening right there. Told you get me going, I'm going to throw some stuff at you. Y'all
5: yeah, know that. Tammy just said, watch out, you'll get long-winded.
0: Tammy, mind your business. Just listen, baby. I will.
5: He'll lock the door.
0: Brian jumping in there now, man. I like to have a good time. But look, Brian, seriously, man, I know you're just picking, but and I love that. That's awesome. You both, you guys. But when I get on fire for God, I can't stop, man. I'm just wide open. I don't know how many times I've ever said the sanctuary before I was preaching. I don't even care if you ever like me. I don't.
5: Right.
0: I walk right in the middle of the congregation. If you don't like me, I don't care.
5: That's right.
0: You know? Love God. Mm. That's what we're here for.
5: That's right.
0: To get you closer to God. So, you know, look, man, I'm wound tight. I can go all night. I really can. I've been doing this for a long time. Been in ministry for 7 years, but I spent a lot of years in the entertainment industry. And on a small level and a big level. And I'm going to tell you right now, life is no joke, man.
1: Yeah,
0: we think it's rough with us. No. You people playing with them, y'all in the minor leagues, man.
1: Yeah.
0: Play in the big leagues. What you're facing now is nothing compared to what you would face if you were there. It's bad there. Mm-hmm. Okay? Yeah. But those people are human too. But what controls them? That almighty dollar.
1: Yeah.
0: You know, Jimmy Snow said on a show in Nashville one time, and we had gone up there and won a big competition at the Jimmy Brown Theaters back in the old country music days. And Jimmy Snow, who's the son of Hank Snow, Jimmy Snow's a great evangelist, man. But we went on his television show, and he said, entertainers have egos, and they have to be fed.
1: Hmm.
0: He's right.
1: Yeah.
5: Yeah.
0: When I stopped feeding my ego, man, and I started working for God, my life completely changed.
5: Yeah, that's right.
0: Now, I've been out of it for a while. But I got an offer the other day. I got a call. Man, you name your price. Put your group back together, and we want to get you a couple of times a month out here. I said, really? He said, what do you think? I said, I'm going to pray about that one. I was wanting to go to God with it because I hadn't really, but I didn't want to do it. But I got to do this right.
1: Yeah.
0: And I made one phone call to somebody I trust very much, and I said, look, here's the situation. I think I pretty much made my mind up because, you know, it's very tempting to fall back into what I was in. Mm. So, I mean, I'm talking 40-something years.
1: Yeah.
0: And they said, no, you just pray about it, and I'm going to pray about it. I said, good. So the next day when I saw that same individual praying with me or praying for me, I said, well, I prayed about it myself, and I'm not going to do that because if I walk away from the graces of God right now, I'm going to have to kind of start over again, man. You know what? I'm right where I need to be, and God's fixing to make some stuff happen. So guess what? I'm not going to do it. And they said, I was going to tell you, you can't do it because God said no. Yeah. I said, okay, fine. That's confirmed right there.
5: That's
0: but see,
5: right.
0: You got to follow God. And Tammy, you're right. Long-winded me.
1: So. I love how God always puts two trees in the garden. He puts these things out there, and he's like, and he gives you, he's like, hey, he can give you a choice. You know? And he loves you no matter which one you choose. But it's just like, he's like, what you going to choose? You going to choose me or you going to choose that money?
0: That's right. No, you couldn't have said it better, man. Yeah.
1: Yeah. It's, you know, and one of my best
0: friends.
1: You
0: better have your backpack if you're going to go to the tree, by the way.
1: I was talking about you today to one of my best friends, Ryan Godowns. He used to own a
0: I know who Ryan too. Is, yeah.
1: Yeah, he's like, I know Bill.
0: Oh, yeah. I used to run karaoke for him for a long time ago. And then he got a little out of hand. I said, hey, dude, I got to go, man.
2: This is not Ryan.
0: Not Ryan.
2: No.
0: I did that for 27 years on the other side of the coin. Man, look, listen, they didn't do that back in the old days when I started doing this, okay? Can you clean them up a little bit here? That was the last time I kind of did that.
1: I love Ryan.
0: I know Ryan.
1: Yeah.
0: He's good people.
1: Well, Bill, thank you so much for coming on the show, man. And go ahead. We only got a couple minutes left, but will you go ahead and give everybody all the information for Three Nails so they can come see you?
0: I can. Again, we're at 4569 Cox Road in Evans, Georgia, across from Evans High School student parking lot. By the way, we are having a car wash this Saturday. That's why I ordered rain for today, and maybe tonight and tomorrow. Don't wash your car. Bring it to our car wash Saturday at 9 o'clock until 2 o'clock. We're also having a bake sale. Even some of the guys are going to throw some brownies in the oven, so that's pretty cool. Come be with us, though, and it's just all by donation.
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8: Generally speaking, in my ministry, I like to deal with a theme, not just one topic in one message. I believe that is part of the gift that God has given.

about. I'm talking about what was accomplished for us by the death of Jesus Christ as the sacrifice for sin on the cross. So I just use that simple phrase, the cross, to cover all of that. Now, last night I had the privilege of being, not for the first time, in Christ Church Town Hall. Just let me have a little check. How many of you were there last night? Well, that's wonderful. That's a good representation. We're sorry for those of you who missed it. We had a wonderful time. Isn't that true? Yeah, not so much because of the preacher, but because of the Lord. Because the Lord came in and really visited us. We ended, I think it's reverent to say, on cloud nine last night. I tell people, don't talk about the seventh heaven, because that's not scriptural. But if you want to be, say you're really happy, it's all right to say you're on cloud nine, because there are lots of clouds up in heaven. I talked about the love of God revealed in the price that he was willing to pay to redeem each one of us. The price was the precious blood of Jesus. And I showed from the Old Testament scriptures that God had foreshown the shedding of the blood of Jesus. And in the ceremony of the Day of Atonement recorded in Leviticus 16, God had foreshown that there would be a sevenfold sprinkling of the precious blood of Jesus. And last night, we traced this through the Gospels. And I just want to recapitulate briefly what we said. Those of you that have listened to my radio teaching will know that I'm strong on recapitulation. I don't believe in saying a thing once and just believing everybody got it all, because most times they didn't. For 5 years in East Africa, I was a trainer of teachers for the schools of Africa. And one thing we used to impress upon our teachers was that recapitulation is a part of good teaching. So I'm going to very, very briefly go through the successive sevenfold sprinkling of the blood of Jesus as recorded in the Gospels. First of all, in the Garden of Gethsemane, as he prayed in agony, his sweat fell down like great drops of blood on the ground. Then when they took him to the house of the high priest and began to abuse him, they struck him across the face with rods, brought out the blood. At some point in their mistreatment of him, they began to pull out the hair of his beard in tufts. And of course the blood came out. Then he was handed over by Pontius Pilate to be scourged. And a Roman scourge was a whip with many thongs in which were embedded pieces of bone and metal. And so as the thongs fell across a man's back, they literally tore open the flesh. And then in mockery, because he claimed to be a king, they planted a crown of thorns. And if you go to Israel, you can see the same thorns today. They're long and extremely hard and tremendously sharp. And they put this on his head and then they beat him on the head, pressing the crown, the thorns down into his scalp, causing the blood to well up and run down his face and coagulate in his beard. And prophetically, in the 52nd chapter of Isaiah, Isaiah predicting that, said his visage was so marred more than a man's. And one of the modern translations says he lost even the appearance of a human being. And then they nailed him to the cross and put the nails through his hands and his feet. And finally, after he was dead, a soldier thrust a spear into his side in the area of the heart, and blood and water gushed out. So that's the

0: sevenfold sprinkling that was predicted in the ceremony of the Day of Atonement. And then I pointed out that in Leviticus 17, verse 11, the Lord says, the life or the soul of all flesh is in the blood. And he says, I have given it to you upon the altar to make atonement for your souls. That's another of the amazing prophecies of the Old Testament. It wasn't just a regulation for whether the Israelites should eat food with blood or without, but it was a prediction of the cross. The life or the soul of all flesh is in the blood, and I have given it to you upon the altar of Calvary to make an atonement for your souls. And then in Isaiah 53:12, in the great prophetic picture of the atonement, Isaiah says, he poured out his soul unto death. How did he do that? In his blood. The soul is in the blood. And Jesus poured out his soul as the sin offering for the whole of the human race. His soul took the place of your soul and my soul. He became the final sin offering. Now, this morning I'm going to deal with something that's extremely practical. What I've described to you is true, it's wonderful, but in a certain sense, you don't necessarily know how to make it real in your life and your experience. So this morning, I'm going to teach on how to appropriate the blood of Jesus. How to get the full effects of the blood of Jesus working in your life. And by way of introduction, I want to turn to Revelation chapter 12 and verse 11. Revelation, the 12th chapter, the 11th verse. This is speaking about what I believe to be a great end-time conflict that lies ahead at the close of the present age, a conflict in which heaven and earth are involved. The angels of God are involved. Satan and his angels are involved. And God's believing people on earth are involved. And thank God that the victory goes to God and to his people. And this passage describes how the people of God on earth, God's believing people on this earth, played their part in obtaining that victory. It's a statement made by the angels, but it's made about the believers on earth. And it says, we're in Revelation 12:11, they overcame him. Who is they? They is people like you and me, believers in Jesus Christ. Now, who is him? Satan, that's right. That's very important. And you see, that shows very clearly that there can be direct conflict between us and Satan. There's no one else in between. They overcame him. And then it tells us how they overcame him. By the blood of the Lamb and by the word of their testimony. And it also adds what kind of people they were. They loved not their lives unto the death. To say it in one word, they were committed, totally committed. And that's the only kind of Christian that frightens Satan. Totally committed Christians. When it says they love not their lives unto the death, what does it mean? Well, it means for them, staying alive was not priority number one. Priority number one was to do the will of God, whether they stayed alive or not. Staying alive wasn't the most important thing for them. The most important thing was to be faithful to the Lord and do his will. See, we talk about being soldiers in the Lord's army, but I think a lot of us really have got a very vague and rather sentimental idea about what it is to be a soldier. I, by no choice of my own, was a soldier in the British Army in World War II for 5.5 years. And let me tell you one thing. When I didn't enlist, I was conscripted, but anyhow, when I got into this situation, I didn't get a nice little certificate from the commanding officer saying, "We guarantee you, you'll never have to lose your life." No soldier's ever joined an army on the condition that he will not be killed. In fact, in a certain sense, any time a soldier joins an army, one of his commitments is, "I may be killed. It may cost me my life." And it's just the same in the Lord's army. You've got no guarantee that you will not have to lay down your life. The people that Satan fears are those who are not afraid to lay down their lives. After all, life is comparatively brief anyhow. It's not going to go on forever, and it's not all a bed of roses, is it? It would be foolish to miss eternal glory for the sake of a few brief years on earth. You see, I believe this is enlightened self-interest, to have a proper sense of values. What is more important? I believe that we should say, for me, the most important thing in life is to do the will of God. That's a wonderful statement in 1 John chapter 2, verse 17. "The world passes away, and the lust thereof. But he that doeth the will of God abideth forever." When you unite your will with the will of God in total commitment, you become unsinkable. You're undefeatable. You're unshakable. You're just as totally sure as God's will. When you identify yourself with the will of God, whether you live or whether you die is of secondary importance, but you cannot be defeated. Now, I want to consider what it means to overcome Satan by the blood of the Lamb and by the word of our testimony. This is one of the precious treasures of truth that God has given me over the years. There's no way you could put a price on this. You could offer millions of dollars, but it wouldn't be sufficient. There is no monetary value equal to the value of this truth. I want to say it very simply, and I trust I'll make it clear. Listen carefully. We overcome Satan when we testify personally to what the Word of God says, the blood of Jesus does for us. I'm going to say that again. We overcome Satan when we testify personally to what the Word of God says, the blood of Jesus does for us. Now, rather than just leave you trying to remember that, I'm going to ask you, invite you to say it after me. All right? To fix it in your minds. Don't try and say it with me. I'll say it phrase by phrase. You say it afterwards. All right? Are you ready? We overcome Satan when we testify personally to what the Word of God says, the blood of Jesus does for us. Now I'm going to show you just exactly how to do that. But I want to take an example from the Old Testament first. I want to take an example from the Passover ceremonies recorded in the 12th chapter of Exodus. You'll remember that in that ceremony, God, through the sacrifice of a Passover lamb, provided total protection for all the people of Israel. But they had to do certain things with the lamb and with its blood to ensure that protection. Before we turn to Exodus 12, let me just read a sentence from 1 Corinthians chapter 5. I'm only going to read the last part of the verse. It says this: Christ, our Passover, was sacrificed for us. In other words, what Paul is saying there is the Old Testament Passover in Egypt was just a prophetic picture, a preview of what was to be accomplished by the sacrificial death of Jesus on the cross. Christ is the true Passover. It is his blood, not the blood of the Passover lamb, that finally assures us eternal redemption. However, the way that Israel was instructed to apply the blood of the lamb is a wonderful pattern for us. Now let's go to Exodus, the 12th chapter. Exodus chapter 12, and we'll read from verses 21 through 23. I'd like to point out to you also, by the way, that this ordinance of the Passover is one of many illustrations in the Bible of the tremendous responsibility of being a father. Because the only persons in Israel who could obtain safety and salvation for their people were the fathers of Israel. If the fathers of Israel had been delinquent, Israel would have not been protected by the Passover. And I personally think today the greatest single social problem that confronts us is delinquent fathers. I've said many times in counseling parents who have problem children, there are no delinquent children. There are only delinquent parents. All the problems that we are concerned about, abortion, drugs, the breakup of the family, and many, many other social evils, I believe if you trace them to their source is delinquent fathers. And I point out to you here in this context that if the fathers had failed, Israel would never have been redeemed. God didn't have plan B. Plan A was his plan, and it depended on the fathers. Now let's look. Exodus 12, 21. Then Moses called for all the elders of Israel and said to them, pick out and take lambs for yourselves according to your families, and kill the Passover lamb. And you shall take a bunch of hyssop, dip it in the blood that is in the basin, and strike the lintel and the two doorposts with the blood that is in the basin. And none of you shall go out of the door of his house until morning. For the Lord will pass through to strike the Egyptians. And when he sees the blood on the lintel and on the two doorposts, the Lord will pass over the door and not allow the destroyer to come into your houses to strike you. That's why it's called the Passover, because the Lord said he would pass over the door that was protected by the blood of the lamb. Now let's consider what they had to do. At a certain given moment, each father had to choose a lamb of appropriate size for his family. And then they had to sacrifice the lamb, and they had to catch its blood in a basin. Its blood was very precious. None of it was to be spilled on the ground. Now, the lamb was slain. The blood was in the basin. It was the means of protection, but in the basin it didn't protect a single person. They were required to transfer the blood from the basin to the doors of their homes and to smear it or sprinkle it on the lintel and on the two side posts, but never on the threshold. No one was ever to walk over the blood. So everything, the whole destiny of Israel, depended on getting the blood from the basin to the door. How were they to do it? Very simple. God said, you take a little bunch of hyssop. Now hyssop is a kind of almost a weed that grows everywhere in the Middle East. Pluck this bunch of hyssop. Dip the hyssop in the blood in the basin and sprinkle their blood over the door with the hyssop. So hyssop, which was a very humble and in a sense unimportant thing, nevertheless became essential to the salvation of Israel. And then God required one more thing. He said, when this blood has been sprinkled on the door, you've got to stay inside your house. Don't you go outside, because once you get outside the blood, you're not protected. And Peter says, maybe we should just keep your finger in Exodus 12 if you're there. Let's look in 1 Peter for a moment. 1 Peter chapter 1, verses 1 and 2. This is the greeting of Peter. Peter, an apostle of Jesus Christ, to the pilgrims of the dispersion in Pontus, Galatia, Cappadocia, Asia, and Bithynia. Now, here's how he describes them. Elect, or chosen, according to the foreknowledge of God the Father, in sanctification of the Spirit, for obedience and sprinkling of the blood of Jesus Christ. Notice what comes before sprinkling? Obedience. Yes. The blood is not sprinkled on the disobedient. It did not avail anybody who disobeyed and went outside of his house. So bear in mind, although there's perfect protection in the blood, it is only for the obedient. Now, let's go back to the Passover ceremony. The blood was in the basin. It had to be transferred to the house. They plucked a little bunch of hyssop, dipped it in the blood, and then sprinkled it on the door. They were safe. Now, Paul says Christ is our Passover who was sacrificed for us. In other words, Christ has been slain 19 centuries ago. To use the terms of the analogy, the blood is in the basin. But the blood in the basin doesn't protect anybody. We have the same situation as Israel. We've got to get the blood from the basin to the place where we live. Then we're protected, provided we're obedient. So, the question is, how do we get the blood from the basin, the blood of Jesus, to the place where we live? Now we go back to Revelation 12:11. They overcame him by the blood of the Lamb and by the word of their testimony. You remember what we said? We overcome Satan when we testify personally to what the Word of God says, the blood of Jesus does for us. What is it that gets the blood from the basin to where we live? Our testimony. That's right. Testimony is a very simple thing. It's just saying a few words according to the Scripture. It's like the little hyssop, but it saves us. It's our protection. I cannot overemphasize for you here the importance of your testimony. There's another scripture that we could take with it that is very closely related in Hebrews chapter 3 and verse 1. Therefore, holy brethren, partakers of the heavenly calling, consider the apostle and high priest of our confession, Christ Jesus. The writer of Hebrews calls Jesus the high priest of our confession. You know what confession is? Confession means literally saying the same as. So for us as believers in the Bible and in Jesus Christ, confession means we say the same with our mouth as God says in His Word. We make the words of our mouth agree with the Word of God. And Jesus is the high priest of our confession. Brothers and sisters, no confession, no high priest. He can only advocate on your behalf when you make the right confession. So whether you call it testimony or whether you call it confession, it is absolutely indispensable for you to receive the salvation of God. Jesus said, by your words you will be justified, and by your words you will be condemned. You settle your destiny by the words you speak. James said, the tongue is like the rudder on a ship. It's a very small part of the ship, but it determines exactly where the ship will go. And we determine the course of our lives by the way we use our tongues. You can say the right thing and make the words of your mouth agree with the word of God, or you can say the wrong thing and cause your life to go off course. And you'll either come safely to harbor or end in shipwreck according to the use that you've made of your tongue. Many, many of us as Christians are very careless and delinquent in the use of our tongues. People say, I'm dying to see you. Don't ever say that. Americans say, I was tickled to death. Don't say that. No, it's not a laughing matter. I can understand you can laugh. But never say anything about yourself that you wouldn't want Jesus to make happen. Don't underestimate yourself. Because God thinks you're precious. He invested the blood of Jesus in you. When you are, quote, humble and criticize yourself, what you're really doing is criticizing God's handiwork. Because the Bible says we are His workmanship. How dare you criticize the workmanship of God? Pride is a tremendous problem with Christians, but another problem that's just as great is underestimating ourselves. Not for what we are, but for what God has made us. So now, I'm going to give you a practical demonstration of how to transfer the blood of Jesus from the basin to the place where you live, to your life. Obviously, you cannot testify as to what the Word of God says about the blood of Jesus unless you know what the Word of God says. So one essential requirement is knowing what the Bible teaches about the blood of Jesus. Now, I've pointed out already that the New Testament indicates there was a sevenfold sprinkling of the blood of Jesus. This morning, I'm going to consider with you a sevenfold application of the blood of Jesus in our lives. There are seven major ways in which the New Testament reveals the blood of Jesus works for us. The first is redemption. We'll turn to a couple of scriptures. Ephesians chapter 1, verse 7. Ephesians 1, 7. In Him, that's Jesus, we have redemption through His blood. Redemption means being bought back. We were in the hands of the devil. Jesus bought us back with His blood. And then in 1 Peter chapter 1, verses 18 and 19. 1 Peter 1, 18 and 19. Knowing that you were not redeemed with corruptible or perishable things like silver or gold from your aimless conduct received by tradition from your fathers, but with the precious blood of Christ, as of a lamb without blemish and without spot. And notice the word lamb again takes us back to the Passover lamb. Jesus was without blemish, He was without original sin, He was without spot, He was without personal sin. And we have been redeemed by His blood. Now in that context, I like also to turn to Psalm 107. and just verse 2. Psalm 107, verse 2. Let the redeemed of the Lord say so, whom he has redeemed out of the hand of the enemy. Who's the enemy? Satan, that's right. But if we are redeemed, what do we have to do about it? We have to say so. No say so, no redemption. You understand? It's your confession, it's your testimony that makes it work for you. Otherwise, the blood remains in the basin. Now, let's think of what we can say. I'll give you a little example. This is not the only way it could be said. But my personal testimony is, through the blood of Jesus, I have been redeemed out of the hand of the devil. Brothers and sisters, I have no doubt about where I was when Jesus met me. I was in the hand of the devil. There's no question in my mind about that. But I'm not there today, because I have been redeemed by the blood of Jesus out of the hand of the devil. Now, I want to invite you to have the blessing of saying that with me. This is going to be a very practical message. I'm going to show you how to do a whole lot of things. And you'll only get as much blessing as you actively cooperate with. So I'll say it first, phrase by phrase. Say it after me, not with me, okay? Through the blood of Jesus, I have been redeemed out of the hand of the devil. Well, that was good. Now let's see if we can say it together, okay? Through the blood of Jesus, I have been redeemed out of the hand of the devil. Now, that's wonderful. You're looking so intelligent at me. But it's really very important to say it to somebody else. So I want to suggest that each of you turn to your neighbor somewhere, look them right between the eyes, don't be embarrassed, don't be religious, and say, through the blood of Jesus, I have been redeemed. Now don't miss out, find somebody to say it to. That's right. Okay. All right. Now, some of you are free in a way you've never been before because of that. Something's happened to you. All right, we'll go on to the second provision of the blood of Jesus, which is cleansing. And we'll turn now to 1 John chapter 1 and verse 7. 1 John chapter 1, verse 7. But if we walk in the light as he is in the light, that he is Jesus, we have fellowship one with another, and the blood of Jesus Christ, his Son, cleanses us from all sin. Now, in the original language, all the verbs in that verse are in the continuing present tense. It's important to see that. If we continue walking in the light, we continue to have fellowship one with another. And please note that the evidence that you're walking in the light is that you have fellowship. And if you get out of fellowship, you get out of the light. And if you get out of the light, the blood doesn't cleanse in the dark. That's a tremendously important fact. The blood does not cleanse in the dark. All right. If we continue walking in the light, we continue having fellowship with one another, and the blood of Jesus, his Son, continually cleanses us from all sin. It's a continuing provision. No matter where we are, if we're in the light, we may be in the most defiling circumstances. We may be amongst the most wicked people. There may be countless evil pressures against us. But as long as we are walking in the light, the blood is continually cleansing us from all sin. Let me show you another beautiful picture. Keep your finger in 1 John. We'll come back. Turn to Psalm 51 for a moment. Psalm 51. This is the great penitent psalm of David after he'd been convicted of his two terrible sins of adultery and murder. He turned to God with this tremendous cry of repentance and plea for mercy. We can't go into it all, but let's just look at what he says in verse 7. Purge me with hyssop, and I shall be clean. Wash me, and I shall be whiter than snow. And you notice the use of the word hyssop? What did he have in mind? The Passover. What was he thinking of? The blood, that's right. Purge me with hyssop, and I shall be clean. Wash me, and I shall be whiter than snow. What a privilege it is to know where to go when you're guilty. I suppose every one of us in this room has that privilege. Brothers and sisters, stop for a moment and think about the billions of people who are guilty and don't know where to go. Can you imagine what it would be like to have a guilty conscience, to be tormented with the reality of your sin, and not know where to go to find forgiveness and peace? That's the condition of half humanity today. All right, what are we going to say? We'll go back to 1 John 1:7, and I'll give you a little pattern. I don't have all this worked out in advance. It's more or less impromptu. I've done it several times before, but let me say it this way. While I walk in the light, the blood of Jesus cleanses me now and continually from all sin. See why I say now? Because I want to make it very here and now, right at this moment. But not only at this moment, from this moment on, as long as I'm walking in the light. All right? Do you like to say that after me? While I walk in the light, the blood of Jesus cleanses me now and continually from all sin. All right, let's see if we can say that together now. While I walk in the light, the blood of Jesus cleanses me now and continually from all sin. All right. The next great provision is justification. Now, justification is a theological word which upsets some people, but it's not really that bad. The Greek word in its basic form means to make righteous, but it has a lot of different shades of meaning. Let's go to the scripture first. That's Romans 5:9. Much more then, having now been justified by his blood, the blood of Jesus, we shall be saved from wrath through him. So we have been justified by his blood. Let me try and convey it to you this way. You're on trial in a court of law for a capital offense. Your life is at stake. And then the verdict comes out not guilty. That's justification. You've been acquitted. Okay. It means more. You've been reckoned righteous with the righteousness of Jesus Christ, not with your own, but with the righteousness of Jesus Christ. But it also means you've been made righteous. It has all those meanings: acquitted, not guilty, reckoned righteous, made righteous. And then this is a little way that we have to fix it in your mind. I'm justified means I'm just as if I'd never sinned. Why? Because I've been made righteous with the righteousness of Jesus Christ, and he never sinned. He had no guilt. He had no past to be covered up. See, your own righteousness will never get you to heaven, brothers and sisters. Isaiah says, all our righteousnesses are filthy rags. But Let those filthy rags go and let the blood of Jesus impart to you the righteousness of Jesus. Then the devil has no way to accuse you. There's a beautiful scripture in, just keep your finger in Romans, we may come back. People tell me I expect them to have too many fingers. In Isaiah 61, Isaiah 61 verse 10. I will greatly rejoice in the Lord. My soul shall be joyful in my God, for he has clothed me with the garments of salvation. He has covered me with the robe of righteousness. There's two things you get: salvation, righteousness. When you trust in Jesus Christ and his sacrifice on your behalf, you'll be clothed with a garment of salvation. But don't stop there. You'll be covered with a robe of righteousness. One of the translations says, he has wrapped me around with a robe of righteousness. You're totally covered with the righteousness of Jesus Christ. The devil has got nothing he can say against you. If he tells you you've done a whole lot of things wrong, you know what to do? Agree with him. Say, you're quite right, Satan. But all that's in the past. And I am clothed with the righteousness of Jesus Christ. See if you can find anything wrong with that.
1: That's it for this hour. We pray that you have been encouraged and uplifted with this vital information in today's spiritual environment. Thank you, and God bless you in every way. Please visit DerekPrince.org for more information. That's DerekPrince.org.
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5: This is your home for solid gospel music.

At a little church in the country not long ago, a prayer was led by an old country preacher who then raised his hands as everyone stood and sang, "My God is real." A warm breeze through the open windows brought in the smell of new-mown hay in a nearby field, and the singing of birds could be heard in the moment of silence as the preacher opened his Bible to read. And then a little old man stood up, bent with age, his hair thin and white, and said, "Preacher, tell them that Satan is real too. You can hear him in songs that give praise to idols and sinful things of this world. You can see him in the destruction of homes torn apart. I know that Satan is real, for once I had a happy home. I was loved and respected by my family. I was looked upon as a leader in my community. And then Satan came into my life. I grew selfish and unneighborly. My friends turned against me. And finally, my home was broken apart. My children took their paths into a world of sin. Yes, preacher, it's sweet to know that God is real, and to know that in him all things are possible. And we know that heaven is a real place where joy shall never end. But sinner friend, if you're here today, Satan is real too. And hell is a real place, a place of everlasting punishment.

0: My name is Jeff, and my favorite Bible verse is Philippians 4:6-7. It says, "Do not be anxious about anything, but in everything by prayer and supplication with thanksgiving, let your requests be made known to God, and the peace of God, which surpasses all understanding, will guard your hearts and your minds in Christ Jesus." That really means a lot to me because I've struggled a lot in the past about being anxious and just always worrying about everything. And this verse really lets me know, you know, when you have Jesus Christ in your heart, you don't have to be anxious. You can trust the Lord, you know, and it really speaks to me about my salvation. I trust Jesus Christ with my entire life, with my salvation, where I'm going to spend eternity. So if I trust Him with that, how much easier would it be to trust Him with the things that I deal with on a daily basis? So that really challenges me, you know, to really let go of everything and to trust God.
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9: 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God bless.

Welcome to another episode of My Daily Bread. Today's lesson is from Proverbs 16 and verse 9. A man's heart plans his way, but the Lord determines his steps. Thy will be done. All of us from time to time endure days filled with suffering and pain. And as human beings with limited understanding, we can never fully understand the plans of our Father in heaven. But as believers in a benevolent God, we must always trust Him. When Jesus went to the Mount of Olives, He poured out His heart to God in Luke 22. Jesus knew of the agony that He was destined to endure, but He also chose that God's will be done. We, like our Savior, face trials that bring fear and trembling to the very depths of our souls. But like Christ, we too need to seek God's will, not our own. When we learn to accept God's will without reservation, we experience the peace that He offers to wise believers who trust Him completely. Thy will be done. Proverbs 16 and verse 9. Remember the lesson. A man's heart plans his way, but the Lord determines his steps.

0: Blessings to you. I am Evangelist Deanne Wilder of Abiding in the Vine Ministry of Aiken, South Carolina, and you're listening to WUCC 99.9 out of Williston, South Carolina.
1: Welcome to This Week at Christian Heritage Church, located at 285 Oscaga Lake Road in Graniteville, South Carolina. Thank you for listening today. In Jeremiah chapter 29 and verses 10 through 14, the Lord said to the people of God who were in exile in Babylon, "I will visit you, and I will fulfill to you my promise and bring you back to this place. For I know the plans I have for you, declares the Lord, plans for welfare and not for evil, to give you a future and a hope. Then you will call upon me and come and pray to me, and I will hear you. You will seek me and find me when you seek me with

our heart's condition here. 1 John 3:21-22 says, "Beloved, if our heart does not condemn us," notice this again, "if our heart does not condemn us, we have confidence toward God." If our heart doesn't condemn us, then we have confidence toward God. We have that faith that we need. We are believing in the right manner here if our hearts do not condemn us. And verse 22 says, "And whatever we ask, we receive from him because we keep his commandments and do those things which are pleasing in his sight." So now we come to the state of our heart. You see, a clear conscience and a pure heart are absolute necessities to prevailing prayer. I cannot confidently ask God for answers when I cling to sin. I cannot confidently ask God to move in any situation of my life if I'm clinging to the sin that nailed the Son of God to the cross at Calvary. So if I'm clinging to sin, then I'm not going to be able to boldly approach the throne of grace. I'm not going to have confidence in my prayer. And also, I'm going to be hindered at every way I turn if I have sin and iniquities abounding within my heart and life. So as we go to the Lord in prayer, the state of our heart makes a difference. Makes a huge difference. I cannot live in sin and enjoy the favor of God simultaneously. I can't curse you out at one moment and then just be expected to just live in the favor of God. Brother, I'm just filled up with the favor of God. But you better not mess with me, I'll cuss you out. Nah. I cannot live in adultery and expect the favor of God. I cannot live giving my mind and heart over to the sins of the flesh, over to carnality and immorality, and expect the favor of God to be upon my life. It does not work that way. Not that I've designed this plan, no. I'm talking about the Word of God. The Word of the living God. So I can't treat somebody terribly and awful and expect the favor of God to be upon my life. I can't have a heart filled with hate for someone of another ethnic group and expect the favor of God overflowing in my life. I can't do that and live under this open heaven, a blessing that I've been talking about the last couple of weeks. But I've got to live in surrender to Him and live under the increase of who He is and allowing Him to increase within my life and surrendering myself and giving up the sins that I cling to that so displease the Lord. Mylon Lefebvre sung a song years ago that was very simple. It said, "Love God and hate sin." Simple as it gets. Love God and hate sin. And that's how I need to live my life. I should hate sin. Life is not about me, me, me, me, me, me. That's sinful. We should be at the point in our life where those things that are detestable, those things that are in this world that are an abomination, very sinful things, I think they should make us a little sick as well. In light of the fact that Jesus died on the cross because of all of that junk. Because of sin and its rebellion, He died on a cruel cross for our sake. God, help us.

0: that we would not take for granted His grace and mercy. We receive grace today and we receive mercy, but it was a costly thing for our Lord that He would do such for us. What an awful price He paid for us. Fourthly, we need to approach God with assurance. Approach Him with assurance. This is the attitude He desires from every believer every time we pray. 1 John 5:14 says, "Now this is the confidence. Now this is the confidence that we have in Him, that if we ask anything according to His will, He hears us." Isn't that wonderful today? If you think that's wonderful, would you say amen? "And if we know that He hears us, whatever we ask, we know that we have the petitions that we have asked of Him." The Greek word here, it talks about this confidence, parrhesia. It's all boldness, all frankness, all outspokenness. It is the confidence of a child so sure of his father or mother's love that he freely speaks all this from his heart. "Yeah, my daddy's going to do that. My father's going to do that. I know he's going to do it. He loves me." I mean, when a little youngin, they will let you know, "That's taken care of. My daddy said he was going to do that. It's taken care of." Likewise, this is the confidence that's being spoken of here. Now, this is the confidence that we have in Him. That we have in Him. Yet many of us take this confidence and our insecurity about our relationship with God, and it stifles our prayer. We want to believe, but then our relationship, because of things we may be allowing in, we start to have insecurities my assurance is not there, and then it stifles my ability to pray. But when we come to Him and approach Him in Jesus' name, and we believe in our heart, and we are without doubt, and we are trusting Him with all that is within us, leaning upon Him in every way, then we're able to approach Him in the right manner, with confidence, boldly, boldly. Ephesians 3:12 says, "In Him we have boldness and access with confidence through faith in Him." Through faith in Him. The Lord wants us to be absolutely sure that if we ask anything according to His will, He hears us. He wants us to have that assurance. So how can I know God's will? Carefully studying the Bible reveals His will. It'll reveal His purpose for us. And the Holy Spirit also works in tandem, producing insight and faith and showing us how we should pray. Paul experienced this dilemma. He said, I don't know how to pray about this. I'm having trouble in this area of knowing how to pray according to His will, because His will makes a difference. He's not just about doing anything that you think or I think I need. He's about doing what is best for me and what's best for you. And I want to pray according to His will. And I go to the Word and find out that is what His will is. And then the Holy Spirit can speak through us. And I want to tell you what, if we will surrender ourselves to the Spirit of the Lord, He will become our private prayer partner. He'll be our private prayer partner and help to show us what we need to be praying about and what we need to be, what our focus needs to be. And so Paul had a dilemma though. He was saying, I don't know exactly how I should pray. And then Romans 8:27 says, "Now he who searches the hearts knows what the mind of the Spirit is because he makes intercession for the saints according to the will of God. So you say, I don't know in this situation what I need to pray. I don't know. But when we lean upon the Holy Spirit of God, whom we have access through Jesus Christ, he will show us and he will lead us in our prayer life according to the will of God. And I want to tell you what he'll do is he'll point somewhere in this book. He'll leave. We just couldn't find it before. But all of a sudden we will grab hold of the Word and he will lead us and guide us into all truth as he is our teacher, the Bible says. Will God give us everything we want? James 4:3 says, you ask and do not receive because you ask amiss, that you may spend it on your pleasures. You notice that? You ask amiss because you're just wanting something just for your own self-gratification. That's what the book said. That's all I'm going to share this morning. It's what the book says. May God help us to begin praying regularly with confidence. Not confidence that you can pray good. Confidence in him. Not confidence, you know, man, I know I've been going to church every week. Boy, he gonna hear me now. He ain't worried about that stuff. Do you have confidence in him? Yes, he wants you to go to the house and worship, but you don't gain merit points just because you show up every week to the worship service. Does he want you at the worship service? He said, do not forsake the assembly together as the manner of some do. That's part of his plan for us to come together and worship. The point is, we got to have confidence in him, not confidence in what we have done. Not confidence in our attendance record, not confidence in our tithing record, not confidence in all those things, and all those things are a part of his plan. Yes, those are important, but the confidence has got to be in him. And then, concerning the tithing record, he said he'd open the windows of heaven and pour out upon you blessings that you can't even contain. It's raining. You see, that's when the promises, you notice the promises of God are fulfilled in the obedience of them. May God help us. And my God shall supply all of my needs according to whose riches? Not the government's riches, not the Social Security Administration. Not the 401k retirement program, not your employer, but according to his riches. According to his riches. All of these other things are part of the overall scope and plan. And God, we have to have God's direction, all these. I'm not diminishing the importance of anything because we recognize they're all important. But yet, our confidence must be in God himself. Don't let the size of any problem prevent you from approaching the throne of grace. Don't let it. May God's promises propel our prayers so that we are no longer afraid to ask and receive great things from God.
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2: We welcome you to Light of the World Ministry, Light in the Dark World, with the power of God's true word and God's true light, Jesus Christ, the true light, with an open heart and an open mind. Let's move right on in to today's message and hear what God has for us today. The title title, this is Jesus, the Prince of Peace. Amen? The Prince of Peace. Everybody likes peace in their life, don't they? You know, so I'll go ahead and get started with this right here. It says in Hebrews 12 and 14, follow peace with all men and wholeness, without which no man shall see the Lord. This tells us that we must be made to live a peaceful with all men. Amen. If you have an ought against someone, you're not living a holy life. If you have ought against someone, you're not living a holy life. Just like what the Lord says, and you will not see the Lord. Amen. Who believes in His Word? I believe in His Word. I'll say it again. It says, follow peace with all men and holiness without which no man shall see the Lord. So today I want to talk to you about peace. And when I get done with this message afterwards, if it's okay with Sister Rose, I have a story I want to tell you about peace. Amen. Because everybody needs a little peace. Everybody needs a little peace in their life. Amen. People need a little peace when they go down into the valley. That He is what? He's the peace of my valley. Amen. Yea, though I walk through the valleys of the shadows of, but He is the peace of my valley. When I may go down in the valley, He's with me. Amen. So today, I want to talk to you about peace. Peace is a deep-seated need in every person's life. Talk about seated. That means it is set into your soul. It is set into your life is what it is. People desire peace with family, children, spouse, and with others, and even with their own selves, and even with God. Amen? We all long for the security and the gentleness of Jesus gives this kind of peace. Answer to those who believe in Him. And the ones who believe in Him can have this kind of peace into their life. They can have that kind of peace into their heart. You know, there's times me and Sister Rose, like I told you, 7 years ago today, me and her, we had our first official date is what we had. And I tell it so many times, and I don't know if anybody believes me or not, I don't think I had a gray hair one at that time. But what I'm trying to tell you is right there, she always tells me, thank you. Thank you for being a good provider. Thank you for that we have a good home. Thank you for that we got this, and thank you we got that. See, the thing of it is, that lets you know she has a piece of something. That lets you know that you can feel a piece of security into your life and all. See, that's what we do, and that's why we can thank the Lord. Say, thank you, Lord, for the day. Thank you for the salvation. Thank you for the healing. Thank you that I'm not sick. Thank you I'm able to get out of bed, or whatever it may be right there. See, that's what we do. We give the Lord thanks because He puts peace into our life. He puts peace into our life knowing that we're saved and covered. All our sins is covered under the blood of the Christ. That we can go forth knowing that we are secure in His arm and with the gentleness of His mercy and His grace because we have peace in Him. It is a divine peace that stands with those who have Jesus in their lives and in their midst. It tells us that Jesus is the Prince of Peace, just like what it says in John 14 and 27 in the NIV version. Peace I leave with you, my peace I give you. I do not give to you as the world gives. Do not let your heart be troubled. And do not be afraid. See, that's what I'm trying to tell you. When you have that kind of peace, don't worry about your troubles. Don't worry about this, because He's going to take care of no matter whatever it may be. There's times in my life I didn't have peace. There's times into my life where I got in trouble with the law, and the law would not let me have peace. It wasn't because of them. It was because of what I did. Amen? And that's what the reason why I didn't have the peace. There were times when I was running into my life, and I wasn't saved, but I didn't have the peace of God with me. I was running around looking for peace, maybe through drugs, through alcohol, or whatever it may be, from being lonely and running and chasing women or whatever. But see, the thing of it was, I was looking for something. See, Jesus, I knew Jesus was the peacemaker. I knew Jesus had everything I needed. But see, I was living a troubled life, and I was afraid of a lot of things. But He says right here, don't let your heart be troubled, and don't be afraid. There's a difference in peace. The peace of the world is surface. Amen. The peace that
4: that the world will give you right there, it is surface in all it is. It is not deep. Amen. Somebody can come in and say, you know what? I'm not going to bother you today. I'm going to give you the peace that you need today. But see, the thing of it is, they can turn around and lie to you in 30 minutes to an hour, be aggravating you or whatever it may be. This is what I'm trying to tell you. What Jesus has, it is real. It is deep. It is seated down into your heart. And each and every person need to know the peace of God. But with believers, they have the peace of God. And that is which is Jesus, the Prince of Peace. The peace of God heals a troubled heart and takes away fear. I mean, how many times have you had fear? How many times you had fear into your heart? But see, the thing of it is, there's times I've had fear, and there's times I had fear into my heart. And there's days the devil wants to try to come and put fear into your mind and into your heart and take your peace away and your joy, whatever God's trying to give you. But Jesus is peace, just like what it says in John 16 and 33. These things have I spoken unto you, that in me you might have peace, and in the world you shall have what? Tribulation. But be of good cheer. I have overcome the world. This is letting us know that he had tribulations into his life. That is letting us know the peace that he had, that he come with the peace of God, because he is God. And the thing of it was, the enemy is trying to take his peace and his joy away, that he put tribulation into his life. But he knew that he come and it'll be tribulation and hell into his life, because he knew he had to pay a debt that no other man can pay. No one else could do right there. And he knew that he would be nailed to a tree, and he'll die on a cross for us. He died on a place called Golgotha's Hill. He died that we may have that peace today and the joy that dwells into our hearts today. So he says, I overcome the world. At times things may look dark, and that's when trouble comes into our lives. That is what you call living in the world. But Jesus is saying, trust what I have said to the believers. Just trust what he's saying to the believers. Believe in Jesus. Jesus not only give peace, but he is peace. Amen. Peace is not something that he hands out like a food hamper. Amen. It is something that is within him. Amen. You can go around with a food hamper and you can pass that stuff out. But see, the thing of it is, Jesus, it is something that is deep in him. That is something Jesus wants to get deep into you today, that lets you know, no matter what you may be going through, that lets you know you may be sitting in here by yourself, that people may not care about you, but I'm here to tell you right there, there's one that lived over 2,000 years ago. His name is Jesus, and he cares for you today, and he wants peace into your heart. He wants peace into your life. So today he's talking peace to you, to let you know that he is the Prince of Peace, and he's passing it out, and it's a deep feeling to you right there that you can have. You can put it into your heart and put it into your mind where man can't take it away. Amen. See, when people feel safe, they are filled with peace. Just like what it says in Romans 15 and 13. I will say that again right there. When people feel safe, they are filled with peace. Amen. There's times where I may get stressed out about different things and stuff like that. But see, when me and Sister Rose can talk, or I can come home just knowing that she's there at the house, and even though I don't even talk, just knowing that she's my companion, just knowing I know that she has prayed for us that day, I just know I can feel that peace. I can feel that security, because I know she's got Jesus into her heart. And when she's got Jesus into her heart, I know there's a deep down peace, and that is feeling that each and every person wants. It is to feel that peace of the Lord. It says in Romans 15 and 13, now the God of hope fills you with all joy and peace in believing, that ye may abound in hope through the power of the Holy Ghost. Jesus' power. That's what I like. Maybe I need to get a shirt to say, Jesus' power. Hallelujah. Power in the life of a believer is his source of peace. Yes. The world cannot receive his kind of peace because it does not submit to him. His peace the world cannot understand. When the Almighty rules is in your midst, the author of peace and It cleans and claims of the peace of the Prince of Peace. Amen. It claims the Prince of Peace within you. It says in Psalms 29:11 right there, the Lord gives strength to His people. The Lord blesses people with peace. This means that the Lord gives His own strength and peace to us. His own strength and peace. So today, if you don't have that kind of peace of God in you, today you can let God, our Lord Jesus, the Prince of Peace, into your heart today. All you have to do is just ask and believe. If you don't know Him as your Savior today, just ask Him to come into your heart and to forgive you of your sins and cleanse you and wash you and make you whole. And today you can feel the peace of God. You can feel the security of God. And you can feel the gentleness of God today. Because we all get in those dark valleys at times. But like what it says in Philippians 4:7, and the peace of God, which subdueth all understanding, will guard your heart and your mind in Christ Jesus.
3: Yes.
4: And I will leave you with this. In 1 Corinthians 1:3 right there. Grace and peace to you from God, our Father, the Lord Jesus Christ. Grace is the beginning of all blessings, while peace is the end of all blessings.
3: Amen.
4: All are made possible by the cross. You know, I told you I'll tell a story, and you know, I can't sing. But I will say you this. Who needs peace in their valley today? Oh, well, I am so weary, but I must go alone. To the Lord comes and calls me away. Oh, yes. Well, the morning's so bright, and the lamp is a light.
3: Yeah.
4: And the night is black as a sea. Oh, yes. There'll be peace in the valley for me someday. There will be peace in the valley for me. Oh, Lord, I pray. There'll be peace. There will be no sadness and no sorrow. No trouble. No trouble, I see. There will be peace in the valley for me. For me. Well, the bear will be gentle, and the wolves will be tamed, and the lion shall lay down with the lamb, oh yes. And the beasts of the field, the beasts from the wild, shall be led by a child. And I'll be changed from this creature that I am, oh yes. There'll be peace in the valley for me someday. There'll be peace in the valley for me. Oh, Lord, I pray. There'll be no more sadness, no more sorrow, no trouble I see. There'll be peace in the valley for me, for me. I told you a story and I sung.
3: You want me to play that on?
4: You can. Now, if I can sing like that, y'all would have gave me a hand clap.

0: 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Schaefer. 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In Jesus' name. 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Box 333, Hepzibah, Georgia, 30815. You came from
1: heaven to earth. Welcome, and thank you for tuning in today to the Heaven to Earth Ministry Broadcast. This is Brother Richie Enloe proclaiming the greatest message known to man, the gospel of Jesus Christ. The gospel is the greatest piece of news that has ever come to man on planet Earth. And furthermore, the greatest thing that could ever happen in your life is for you to believe on the Lord Jesus Christ and be saved. For the last 2 weeks, we have been preaching on three prominent angels in the Bible: Gabriel, Michael, and Lucifer. Gabriel is that messenger angel, the Word of God angel that delivers the Word. Michael is the fighting angel, the angel of battle. And Lucifer was that worship angel who led heaven's worship. But it went to his head, and he rose up and wanted to be God, but he was cast out, and he fell to the earth. But today I want to go back to Michael, this warrior angel. In Revelation chapter 12 and verse 7, "And there was war in heaven, and Michael and his angels fought against the dragon, and the dragon and his angels fought and prevailed not. Neither was their place found any more in heaven, and the great dragon was cast out, that old serpent, called the devil and Satan." It was not Lucifer and God that was waging war in heaven. It was Michael and the dragon. We could say that God allows Michael to take care of his light work. But there is one place in the Bible where we see how actually Michael goes about his fighting. It's in Jude verse 9. He's fighting with the devil over the dead body of Moses. And he says to Satan, he says, "The Lord rebuke you." And then Michael was able to prevail in the battle. But war was fought in heaven. And I want to tell you today that same kind of war is also being waged in the earth. And especially if you are a Christian, you are part of it. Whether you like it or not, you are part of this war that's going on in the earth. I want to turn today to 1 Samuel chapter 17, the story of David and the giant. I do believe that the story of David and Goliath is perhaps the greatest preaching material that you will ever find in the Bible. In fact, preachers, if you can't preach from David and the giant, well, there's probably no hope for you in your preaching. But here we have a showdown, a war on the earth. Here we have little David, little shepherd boy David, standing before the Philistine champion, over 9 feet tall, this giant, Goliath. He has an enormous set of armor that weighs over 125 pounds. His spearhead alone weighs 15 pounds. War was fought in heaven. War is being fought here on the earth. This giant is looking at David, and he's looking at the army of Israel, and he is defying them. He is talking trash to David. And David looks at him, and he said, "I'm going to cut your head off." I like that. That's essentially what he said in verse 46. He said, "I'm going to smite you, and I'm going to take your head from you." Little David is called of God. He is anointed. He has faith. He's ready to go to work and slay this giant. But the army, the men and Saul, they look at David. And as they are about to send him out before Goliath, they say unto him, "You are going to need some armor.
2: You are definitely going to need some armor. So they get him some physical armor, some natural armor. Really, it's Saul's armor. But they put it on David, and David looks at it, and David says, I can't do this. This is not proven. And this doesn't even fit me. It's as if David is saying, you know, God called me, and I got to do it the way that God uses me. I got to go with what is proven. Let me tell you today, church, don't try to be someone else. Don't try to go and copy somebody else. Let God use you the way that He chooses to use you. But in David's mind and in his memory and down in his spirit, he recalls something that is proven. He recalls a time when he's keeping his father's flock of sheep, and two predators came against him. It was a lion and a bear. And David remembers, he said, the Lord delivered me from the paw of the lion and from the paw of the bear. And David tells Saul and the men, he said, this is the way that I must fight. The same way that God used me then, He's going to use me now. In verse 47, little David said, and all of this assembly shall know that the Lord saves not with sword and spear, for the battle is the Lord's. And David took the armor of Saul. He took it off of him. And he said, I cannot use these. So David goes about this battle with the giant the same way that Michael waged war against the devil. The Lord rebuke you. David is going to follow the same battle plan. When David stood against this giant, he was standing against the devil's champion. Goliath represented the devil and his kingdom, the biggest and the baddest and the most formidable enemy, opponent that anybody in God's family can ever imagine. In 1 Samuel 17 and 45, David said, you come against me with a sword and a spear and a shield, but I come against you in the name of the Lord of hosts. The Lord rebuke you is essentially what David is saying. We know that David killed Goliath the champion when he hit him in the head with a stone from his sling, and he hit him in the forehead. Now I'm telling you today, it's not a coincidence that he killed him by hitting him in the head. I want to go back to Genesis 3 and 15. This is a prophecy. This is God speaking to the serpent all the way back in the garden. He said, and I will put enmity between you and the woman and between your seed and her seed, and it will bruise your head and you shall bruise his heel. Jesus was the seed of the woman. God is predicting, prophesying here of enmity and warfare between God and his people and the kingdom of darkness, the devil. Goliath represented the devil. He was the devil's champion, but his head was obviously exposed. And as David stood before him, David saw his head was unprotected. He was vulnerable in his head. That is significant. It's never a coincidence. David defeated the giant by bruising his head, going right along in alignment with Genesis 3 and 15. A head wound is what Goliath suffered and he died from. I'm telling you today, folks, listen, the devil's going to come against you. But when he does, I'm telling you, no matter how big and bad he looks, no matter how much he intimidates, no matter how much he talks trash and brags, when he comes against you, his head is always exposed. His head is always unprotected. That's what Genesis 3 and 15 is saying. I'm telling you, the devil, he never seems to be small. He always seems to be a giant. He will roar. He will intimidate. But remember, his head is always exposed. So then, he is always defeated. I'm telling you, I won't say it again. The devil is not going to come to you looking small. He's not going to come to you looking weak. He's going to come with everything he's got to intimidate. and to get you to back down from your faith and to back down from the Word of God. But I'm reminding you today, he is always defeated because his head cannot be protected. His head is exposed, no matter what kind of attack. Today you may be under attack, but I don't care what kind of an attack it is, whether you're overcome with fear, the devil is defeated. Whether or not you've lost your job recently, maybe you are flat on your back in the hospital. I'm reminding you today, the devil is defeated. He cannot protect his head. His head is his demise. Genesis 3 and 15, it is written, it is written, it is written. It is spoken by the mouth of God. Genesis 3 and 15 assures us that the devil is defeated when he comes against us, God's people. Now, I want to tell you today that there is another champion. Another one of the devil's champions in the Bible. It is the beast, the Antichrist of the book of Revelation. He also seems to be big. He is an intimidator who can stand before the beast. Revelation 13 and 3. I want to show you something here. Revelation 13 and 3. And I saw one of his heads as it were wounded to death, and his deadly wound was healed, and all the world wondered after the beast. This goes right back to Genesis 3 and 15. The Antichrist, the beast, the devil's champion, he had a head wound. But the Bible says here that apparently his head wound was healed some kind of way. This is really a cheap miracle, a deceptive miracle on the part of Satan. But really what he is trying to do, he is trying to defy the Word of God in Genesis 3 and 15. He's trying to show the world that the Word of God is a lie. He's trying to reverse what Genesis 3 and 15 says. Amen. 2 Thessalonians chapter 2 and verse 9 is speaking of the Antichrist. It says, his coming is after the working of Satan with all power and signs and lying wonders. Evidently, this is going to be some type of deceptive miracle on the devil's part, where this beast, this Antichrist, has some type of deadly head wound. But it's going to appear that this wound is healed, and it's going to appear that Genesis 3 and 15 has been reversed. You know, the devil, what a pitiful creature he is. He has spent his entire career trying to change the Word of God, to undo what the Word of God says, but he cannot do it. But this miracle, this cheap, deceptive miracle, is going to fool the world, and they're going to wander after the beast, and they're going to say, who is able to make war with the beast? I'm telling you today, brothers and sisters, in closing, there was war in heaven, there is war on the earth. It's really the same battle, but it's going to be the same result. Genesis 3 and 15 tells us that Christ is going to bruise his head. That's a death wound. David and the giant, they were simply replaying this same battle on the earth. David said, for the battle is the Lord's, and he is able to deliver us. Amen. I want to remind you today, the devil is defeated no matter what it looks like. His head is vulnerable. His head can never be protected. You are the body of Christ, and you are victorious. May God richly bless you today.
1: Our time is up for today, but we hope that this word has been a real blessing to you. If you want to be saved today, if you feel right now an inner tugging at your heart, that is the Holy Spirit. The Holy Spirit is drawing you. He is knocking on your heart's door. I'm about to lead you in prayer, and I just want you to call out to God and make these words sincerely your very own. Heavenly Father, in Jesus' name, I ask you to come into my heart and to forgive me of my sins. Wash me with your blood, the blood that Jesus shed at the cross of Calvary. Heavenly Father, I know I'm not good enough, and I cannot save myself, but I know that Jesus died for me, and he hung in my place, and he is my sacrifice. Holy Spirit, I invite you into my heart and life. Make me a new person. Make me a new creation from this day forward. Give me a desire and a thirst and a hunger
2: for your presence and your word. And thank you for saving me today. In Jesus' name, amen. Well, if you prayed that prayer and you received Christ into your heart and life today, or if this ministry has blessed you in any way, we would love to hear from you. It would really be an encouragement to us. A special member of my family is coming now to tell you how you can do just that.
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Paul is on his way to Rome in order to stand before Caesar, but he finds himself on a ship in a terrible storm. Now we continue reading from the scriptures, Acts 27:33. Until the day was about to dawn, Paul was encouraging them all to take some food, saying, "Today is the 14th day that you've been constantly watching and going without eating, having taken nothing. Therefore I encourage you to take some food, for this is for your preservation, for not a hair from the head of any of you will perish." Having said this, he took bread and gave thanks to God in the presence of all, and he broke it and began to eat. All of them were encouraged, and they themselves also took food. All of us in the ship were 276 persons. When they had eaten enough, they began to lighten the ship by throwing out the wheat into the sea. When day came, they could not recognize the land, but they did observe a bay with a beach, and they resolved to drive the ship onto it if they could. And casting off the anchors, they left them in the sea, while at the same time they were loosening the ropes of the rudders, and hoisting the foresail to the wind, they were heading for the beach. But striking a reef where two seas met, they ran the vessel aground, and the prow stuck fast and remained immovable. But the stern began to be broken up by the force of the waves. The soldiers' plan was to kill the prisoners so that none of them would swim away and escape. But the centurion, wanting to bring Paul safely through, kept them from their intention and commanded that those who could swim should jump overboard first and get to land. And the rest should follow, some on planks and others on various things from the ship. And so it happened that they all were brought safely to land. Acts chapter 28. When they had been brought safely through, then we found out that the island was called Malta. The natives showed us extraordinary kindness, for because of the rain that had set in and because of the cold, they kindled a fire and received us all. But when Paul had gathered a bundle of sticks and laid them on the fire, a viper came out because of the heat and fastened itself on his hand. When the natives saw the creature hanging from his hand, they began saying to one another, "Undoubtedly this man is a murderer, and though he has been saved from the sea, justice has not allowed him to live." However, he shook the creature off into the fire and suffered no harm. But they were expecting that he was about to swell up or suddenly fall down dead. But after they had waited a long time and had seen nothing unusual happen to him, they changed their minds and began to say that he was a god. Now in the neighborhood of that place were lands belonging to the leading man of the island, named Publius, who welcomed us and entertained us courteously 3 days. And it happened that the father of Publius was lying in bed, afflicted with recurrent fever and dysentery. And Paul went in to see him, and after he had prayed, he laid his hands on him and healed him. After this had happened, the rest of the people on the island who had diseases were coming to him and getting cured. They also honored us with many marks of respect, and when we were setting sail, they supplied us with all we needed. You may be able to hear this reading again by visiting our website, theword.info. Remember, the word is hyphenated. Theword.info. 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

0: Hi there, my name's Mike Yankoski. I'm the author of Under the Overpass. One of my favorite Bible passages comes from Philippians 4, 11, 12, and 13, in which Paul says, "Not that I am speaking of being in need, for I have learned whatever situation I am in to be content. I know how to be brought low and how to abound. In any and every circumstance, I have learned the secret of facing plenty and hunger, abundance and need. I can do all things through him who strengthens me." And this passage means so much to me because it's just Paul reflecting on the fact that our identity is in Christ. So no matter where we are, with everything or nothing, a full stomach or an empty stomach, the circumstances don't matter because we are still who we are in Jesus Christ. And we can stand strong and firm in him and do all things because he is at work in and through us.
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Last time we read from Romans chapter 8 that the creation will be set free from its slavery to corruption into the freedom of the glory of the children of God. Now, Romans 8:22. For we know that the whole creation groans and suffers the pains of childbirth together until now. And not only this, but also we ourselves, having the first fruits of the Spirit, even we ourselves groan within ourselves, waiting eagerly for our adoption as sons, the redemption of our body. For in hope we have been saved, but hope that is seen is not hope, for who hopes for what he already sees? But if we hope for what we do not see, with perseverance we wait eagerly for it. In the same way, the Spirit also helps our weakness, for we do not know how to pray as we should, but the Spirit himself intercedes for us with groanings too deep for words. And he who searches the hearts knows what the mind of the Spirit is, because he intercedes for the saints according to the will of God. And we know that God causes all things to work together for good to those who love God, to those who are called according to his purpose. For those whom he foreknew, he also predestined to become conformed to the image of his Son, so that he would be the firstborn among many brethren. And these whom he predestined, he also called. And these whom he called, he also justified. And these whom he justified, he also glorified.

Romans 8:31. What then shall we say to these things? If God is for us, who is against us? He who did not spare his own Son, but delivered him over for us all, how will he not also with him freely give us all things? Who will bring a charge against God's elect? God is the one who justifies. Who is the one who condemns? Christ Jesus is he who died, yes, rather, who was raised, who is at the right hand of God, who also intercedes for us. Who will separate us from the love of Christ? Will tribulation, or distress, or persecution, or famine, or nakedness, or peril, or sword? Just as it is written, "For your sake we are being put to death all day long. We were considered as sheep to be slaughtered." But in all these things we overwhelmingly conquer through him who loved us. For I am convinced that neither death, nor life, nor angels, nor principalities, nor things present, nor things to come, nor powers, nor height, nor depth, nor any other created thing will be able to separate us from the love of God, which is in Christ Jesus our Lord. You may be able to hear this reading again by visiting our website, theword.info. Remember, the word is hyphenated. Theword.info. Simply reading the word, this is Nicholas Hope.

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1: We are living in the last days. Religious deception abounds. There are many voices in the world. Satan beckons. Come this way. The rapture of the church is at hand. The Antichrist, the beast. Are you concerned about the end times? Answers, instructions, directions. Stay tuned to Standing on the Edge of Tribulation. Now I'm your host, Henry Schaefer. Let's move into today's program for the answers you are searching for.
2: Revelation chapter 7, we're going to start our reading at verse 1. And after these things, I saw four angels standing on the four corners of the earth, holding the four winds of the earth, that the wind should not blow on the earth, nor on the sea, nor on any tree. And I saw another angel ascending from the east, having the seal of the living God. And he cried with a loud voice to the four angels to whom it was given to hurt the earth and the sea, saying, hurt not the earth, neither the sea nor the trees, till we have sealed the servants of our God in their foreheads. And I heard the number of them which were sealed, and they were sealed 144,000 of all the tribes of the children of Israel. So here's what has happened. The six seals introduced the judgments on the earth. There is an interruption between the sixth and the seventh seal. That's what this is about right here. It's like John is talking about the seals in heaven, and then all of a sudden, the scene changes. Now, what you're going to find out when you look through the book of Revelation, you think it goes through there.

south, the east, and the west. This was an amazing scripture here when you put it together. Look at it over here at Matthew 24 and verse 31. And you read this many times, I'm sure. Matthew 24 and verse 31. And he shall send his angels with a great sound of a trumpet, and they shall gather together his elect from the four winds, from one end of heaven to the other. That's the tie of the two scriptures of what you're seeing in where Jesus spoke of it, and it's coming about now here in the book of Revelation. The angel from the east comes with the seal of God, and this is from the Middle East area where he comes from, where John's looking at, and he sees these things. Now, the seal of God is like this here. When we look at the seal of God, we're familiar with the term in the Bible where it says Ephesians chapter 1 and verse 3. It says that the seal of the Holy Spirit of promise, Ephesians 4 and 30 says, seals believers from the day of redemption. 2 Corinthians 1 and verse 22, God has sealed us and given us the Holy Spirit in our hearts, 2 Timothy 2 and 19. Having this seal, God knows his own. Now, when they talk about this seal taking place on these 144,000, the seal of God is linked somehow, they believe, to the work of the Holy Spirit. That is how this works. But this supernatural seal is in the foreheads of the Jews. Think about how Antichrist is going to mark the hands, and where at? Forehead. And this one here takes place, that God seals these 144,000 in the head, that they're able to see this. Have you ever noticed through things in Scripture how that the devil mocks God in all that he does? You will find that he tries to do. Antichrist comes in riding on a what colored horse? What kind does Jesus come back riding on at the end? So you see here now God seals these 144,000 in the head, but we know that the devil, the Antichrist, is going to have a seal also. We will get to more about that further on in the Bible, even though these things are still taking place in the earth already. It's just that we can't say everything at one time. We have to tell you where they pick up at in the scripture here. So it's a supernatural seal in the forehead. And let's look at the tribes here. It tells us that the tribes are Judah, Reuben, Gad, Asher, Naphtali, Manasseh, Simeon, Levi, Issachar, Zebulun, Joseph, and Benjamin. Now, we know that when you look at Joseph, we know that when it talks about the term Ephraim, that is who that they believe Joseph is speaking about here, Ephraim, but the tribe of Benjamin. There's one that's missing, though. And then this tribe here, Joseph, Dan, the tribe of Dan is what's missing out of this list. So why is the tribe of Dan missing? I'm going to just try to share with you some of the thoughts that they have. Why is that tribe of 12,000 missing here in this here? So many teach that the Antichrist will come from the tribe of Dan. And that's what the early church fathers taught, is that that's why he was missing out of this list here. Dan was missing here. But there are other reasons why some that other theologians give that may be reason that Dan is missing out of this list here. One is in Judges chapter 8 and verse 30, Dan was the first tribe to lead Israel into idolatry. That's thought number one. That because they led him into idolatry, God has left them out. In Genesis chapter 49 and verse 17, Dan was called a serpent in the way and the adder in the path. So some would think that he has ties with the devil here. Again, Dan is said to bite the heels of the horses. And when he's talking about that in Genesis, many think that it was talking about the four horsemen of the apocalypse. So that this is a judgment upon Dan because Antichrist came out of Dan. Now, that is what some believe. That is what some teach. There are many reasons that they teach. No one knows for sure. When you look at what Perry Stone teaches about this here, he teaches that when you look where the tribe of Dan is at in Israel, that in the cities today, over there where they all settled at, in that area, is that it's the coastal area of Israel's modern cities. And a lot of those people who live in those cities are nothing but atheists and an

0: agnostic. And many of those people who lived in those cities, which were of the tribe of Dan, had moved to the northern part, and they are absolutely, there's nobody there now. So some believe that the reason Dan is missing here, there is none. There is none. People there. So this is the list that's given. So now understand that the Jewish rabbis teach that there will come a time when Elijah will come on the earth during the book of Revelation, and he will be able, because these angels are the ones who go out and they seal the 144,000, that Elijah, this is just a speculation from Jewish rabbis, that Elijah will appear and he will be able to know who the 12,000 from each tribe are, and that he will know who they are, and they will know who to mark, the angels who to mark, who will be in the tribe. That's just speculation about that. So anyway, Elijah has to appear and believe that he will be the one who will mark those. So it's some say that Dan's missing, again, because some believe the Antichrist will come out of there, or there are no people left to be able to mark them at this time. So it's just speculation. Early church fathers taught that the Antichrist would come from the tribe of Dan. So if you hear older teaching or you hear somebody else thinking about that, then that's what you will understand when they come about. So these men are sealed. Why are these men sealed? These men are sealed so that the power of the Antichrist cannot come against them and hurt them at all. And that they will be the ones who will go out and they will preach the gospel of Jesus Christ. These will be Jews that will go out and be able to declare the gospel of Jesus Christ during this whole time, from the 12 tribes and going out across. You know, all the Jews are not in Israel and will not all return to Israel, even though they're all coming back. They're not all going to be there. I think you see what's happening in Crimea and Ukraine now. You see I believe that God allowed the walls to fall for a period of time to allow many to escape out. And now what do we see happening? The wall going back up. So many of those got out, and a lot of the Jews who are still there, they're not able to get out and won't be able to get out. And so that there will be some from these tribes, 12,000 from these tribes all across the world, where the Jews are at, all dispersed across the world, will be there to declare the gospel to all those people who were there. And that is nothing better than a Jewish evangelist, is it? You know, to be able to have the God has opened their eyes and can declare the word in a supernatural way to all of them. So now, here, this is in Revelation chapter 7. Let's look at it here. Now, in the same chapter here, the scene changes. So you got to look at the scene here. Look at what's happening here on the chart. You'll see that there is 144,000 that's sealed. See, it's like the judgments have stopped. God gives us insight on what's happening. You'll see this throughout the book of Revelation, where there's a pause in things happening. So this is a vision that John is having of something else. And then there's more that he is seeing. Look at it. What else is he seeing? And he's seeing blood-washed multitude there in Revelation chapter 7 also. So we know that the scene has changed. Now, if you go back to Revelation chapter 6, look over here at one of the seal judgments. You'll see martyrs here. Look at it. Souls under the altar. And then again, John sees something else, another group here. There's two different groups in Revelation that have had their garments washed and they're out of the book of Revelation. They are in heaven. So let's talk about that for a moment here. The scene changes to another multitude. Look at it here. Revelation chapter 7 in verse 9. After this vision that I saw of the 144,000 being sealed, and lo, a great multitude, which no man could number, of all the nations and kindreds and people and tongue, stood before the throne and before the Lamb, clothed with white robes and palms in their hands, and cried with a loud voice, saying, salvation to our God, which sitteth upon the throne, and unto the Lamb. Look at it here at verse 13. And one of the elders answered, saying unto me, what are these which are arrayed in white robes? And whence came they? Can you imagine then asking you standing there? He gives a good rebuttal. And he said unto him, sir, you know, you know who it is, because I don't. And he said to me, these are they which came out of great tribulation. Who are they? These are they which came out of great tribulation and have washed their robes and have made them white in the blood of the Lamb. And verse 15, and therefore they are before the throne of God and serve him day and night in his temple. And he that sitteth on them, on the throne, shall dwell among them. Think about a group that was under the altar. Remember, a group under the altar. Says, how long, Lord, will you not avenge us? And now you see this group in heaven before God over here. So what's taking place here? What's taking place here in this? This multitude has come out of tribulation, and many say they were the ones under the golden altar. Two thoughts. Many say they are the ones that were under the golden altar as martyrs, and now they are on the throne floor waving palm branches in victory. And many say that these robes were not white and ready for the rapture. This is what is amazing thing to me, is that when you look at who is believing and what these things are, and I think I got some, I think I know what I believe out of this here. What group are they, and who are they in this here? Many say they are, their robes were not white and ready for the rapture, but had stains on them, and they made their robes white and had been killed during the tribulation. So this multitude comes out of tribulation period and are seen waving palm branches, which is a sign of victory. Remember how when Jesus came in to Jerusalem and they were waving the palm branches on Palm Sunday and Tabernacles, that in Palm Sunday, that was a sign of victory in what they were doing. So this is what was happening here. And here we see Jew and Gentile coming together in heaven. It's just not Jewish people, but it's out of every tongue, kindred, every kind, out of every nation, to cry to God, salvation to our God and to the Lamb. That's what he says in Revelation 7 and verse 10. And they cried with a loud voice, saying, salvation to our God, which sitteth upon the throne and upon the Lamb. That's seen in heaven. So here it parallels when you look at the different feasts that are on the earth. And I'm going to do an intense study after I get through this here, an intense study on the feast of Israel, because when you see what's happening in heaven, it's parallel to the feast of Israel, what they experienced. Things patterned in the earth are patterned after things in heaven. These waving these palm branches, the people coming together in tabernacle in heaven with God, and the Day of Atonement, and these different things like that, is all right here in the book of Revelation. So the more you understand those things, the more that you will be able to pick it up of what's happening in heaven. So the multitude begins to worship. The beasts begin to worship, Revelation 17:11, 24, and elders begin to worship God. The angels begin to worship God, and they are before the throne and to serve heaven. So let me ask you this here. Just throw some questions out at you. Who is this multitude that is in heaven up there? Who are they? Here's, I'm going to throw some thoughts out to you. Many say that they are the tribulation martyrs out of Revelation chapter 6 and verse 11. You saw the seal over here where the martyrs were at, and God gave us the insight. I'll read it. Revelation 6 and verse 11. Here's what it says. And white robes were given to every one of them, and it was said unto them that they should rest yet a little season until their fellow servants also and their brethren that should be killed as they were should be fulfilled. So some say this group that's in heaven is more on the earth that was killed, and they're before heaven. And then there's a group that is under the altar now. Now they are up here. See what I'm getting at? That they are here. They went from here to here with this group. This group came up also in there. So that's what some believe. That's one group. Another thought is this one here, is that they are people killed during the tribulation who have made their robes white. And another thought is this one here. This is a good one. Are they the church that has gone through part of the tribulation, as some teach? See, some people believe that not everybody's going to go at the rapture of the church that who were professing the name of Christianity. Who's going to be raptured? Do you remember me asking the question? Who's going to be raptured? Tell me who's going to be raptured. I said, don't be in the middle. Don't be hot. Don't be cold. The persons who's going to be raptured are those who are overcomers. Go through there and see who overcomes. You've got to overcome being lukewarm. You've got to overcome being cold. I'm telling you, that's the people going to be overcomers are those who overcome a lukewarm state. Those who overcome understanding that they follow the Lamb whithersoever he goeth. Those who overcome are those who are doing the will of God. Those who are not married to the world that are in the church. See, there's a lot of people who are in the church today who say that they're Sunday, and they left from here when they were shacked up when they went home. And they praise God while they were here in the church. And they say their blood, their sins are atoned for. And they're serving Jesus, and God has a work in their life. You see, what's going to happen is that there's going to come, well, all I'm trying to tell you, my job is just to tell you. Your job is to do. My job is to do and to understand. So many will say that that group right there in Revelation chapter 7, after the sealing of the 144,000, and through this time when the Antichrist of power and war and famine and pestilence and death, all that is taking place on the earth, Christians who didn't go up, the church who didn't make it, they go on into tribulation and are shocked. But they know. They know the word. They know they missed it. They'll go back there and pull those CDs and the teaching of the pastor said, you know, did he say something about shacking up? Didn't he say something about all these different things? And they're going to realize we have missed this thing. And that group has went on in. Now, there's a lot of people who teach that. So let me just teach it a nice, fluffly, and a soft way for you. If you believe in Jesus, you're going to go up in the rapture. Ain't got nothing to worry about. But I don't see that in the book of Revelation. I saw all those who overcome. Remember, I kept trying to tell you, who's going to be those in the rapture? All the overcomers. To him that overcometh, to him that overcometh, to him that overcometh, to him that overcometh. Those are the ones who's going to make it in the rapture. And I'm telling you what, people are going to be shocked on Sunday when they come to church. They're going to find a lot of people here after the day of the rapture. They'll find a lot of people here. Anyway, they believe that that was that group there. So that is the ones who that I believe they are, those who have not made their robes white. Their robe white, and during the tribulation time, is a period of purging that has taken place, because they're going to know that this thing's serious. And the only way they're going to make it to heaven is like that. So now, once that has seen, there's another thing that takes place. Once that takes place, we're going to talk to you then about the breaking of the seventh seal. Now look at the breaking of the seventh seal here on the chart. This breaking of the seventh seal is this right here takes place. This is, see here, the breaking of the seventh seal. And what takes place, the breaking of the seventh seal ushers in the four trumpet judgments, the seven, but this is the breaking of the seventh seal. And look at the picture here you see with the censer and the fire that's mixed together. So let's look at that and see what takes place in the book of Revelation. Because what's happening now is that there is getting ready to be another group of judgments unleashed on the earth. Another group's going to be unleashed. So you'll have to look at it and you will see what's taking place here. Here's the main verses. Look at it. Revelation chapter 8 is the seventh seal. Look at it. In verse 1. And when he had opened the seventh seal, there was silence in heaven about a space of half an hour. And I saw seven angels which stood before God, and to them which were given seven trumpets. And another angel came and stood at the altar. Now look at this here. This is one we're going to talk about. This one here in verse 3. And another angel came and stood at the altar, having a golden censer, and there was given unto him much incense, that he should offer it up with the prayers of all the saints upon the golden altar which was before the throne. And the smoke of the incense which came up, which came with the prayers of the saints, ascended up before God out of the angel's hands. And the angels took the censer, the angel took the censer and filled it with fire of the altar. And look what he did with it. He cast it into the earth, and there were voices and thunderings and lightnings and an earthquake. And the seven angels which had the seven trumpets prepared themselves to sound. So we see this here, that this is a time when there is an angel that is standing at the golden altar in heaven in the throne room of God. This is a... We talk about the 30 minutes of silence in heaven. Two schools of thought about the 30 minutes of heaven. One is this, is that what's getting ready to happen to the judgments on the earth is getting ready to become much more intense than they have in the past. So it's like, I can't believe what's getting ready to happen. It's just, this is going to be awful. So it's 30 minutes of silence in heaven. That's what some teach. Some teach this here also, is that the 30 minutes in heaven is a process that's getting ready to happen by this angel that is approaching the golden altar. And when he approaches the golden altar, is that what is given to him is the prayers of the saints. He takes the prayers of the saints and mixes it with incense and burns it with fire, and it comes up before God as a memorial before God as incense. Remember what I told you, things that happen in heaven, are the things that are in the earth are patterned after things that are happening in heaven. They know by studying the feast days that this looks very similar to what is called the Day of Atonement that Israel did in the Old Testament, when they would bring together the goats, the lambs, and they would offer up one time a year the Day of Atonement. And see what's happening here is, with this atonement that's happening, is it would take about 30 minutes for the priest to be able to do what he was going to do in the tabernacle where they were at when all Israel would come together. How many people are before the throne? See, multitudes before the throne. That's the same gathering that would take place when the Day of Atonement would happen in the Old Testament. That all of Israel would gather together, and the priests would do four things. Here's what they would do. The earthly priest would enter into the Holy of Holies about four times on the Day of Atonement. First was take the fire off of the altar for the incense. The next thing, they had to kill the bull and place the blood in a bowl. Well, we know there's no bull blood in heaven. It's only the blood of Christ that is there. The third time, it was to sprinkle the blood into the ark seven times. And then the fourth time, he would announce, it is finished. Remember what he did? He would go behind the veil in the temple into the Holy of Holies, and he would sprinkle the blood seven times eastward on the mercy seat, and all of Israel would be sitting out there going, what's taking place? And it was a very quiet time that was there, very similar to what's happening in heaven right now at this time right here. Somebody shout amen. Let me breathe. Let me just breathe for a moment. So here's what, who is this angel? Who is this angel that stands before the golden altar? Because it doesn't say. I want you to know is that when you see things revealed in the book of Revelation, it is a revelation of who? Help me out. Christ. It's a revelation of Jesus Christ. So everything that happens, much of it has to do with the similitude of Jesus in this here. So who is this angel that is here? All John sees him as a different way now. Many will say that this angel is Jesus Christ in heaven, because only to be able to approach the golden altar in heaven, no angel can do that. The only one who could approach the altar in heaven, the golden altar, is the priest, our high priest. And who's our high priest? And when he goes in to offer the blood on the altar, he goes in to takes the incense and burn it together to into a censer and mix it with fire so that the prayers could come up before God. Remember in the Old Testament that there was one king who came in and he offered up sacrifices into the altar himself, and God smote him with leprosy because no king could go in and do that. And Jesus isn't king yet in heaven. I know you think he is, but he's not. He is in his high priestly state today, making intercession for you and me. He will come back at the end in 19 to be crowned king. He'll be king over all. Somebody shout amen. So that is what's taking place, and many believe that that angel is the angel, is Jesus Christ, and it's a picture of him, that only a priest could offer incense in the temple. And the angel has this censer, and is at the golden altar in the heavenly temple. And there is, again, now when all this is happening, about 30 minutes of silence, just like they would have been on the Day of Atonement. So the angel mixes the incense with the prayers of all the saints. Now, the wording here is very, you have to almost ask yourself, all the people who are praying, all the prayers that we've prayed, where are they at? I mean, there's times when God releases the prayers that we pray. I know some people say, name it, claim it, blab it, grab it, sit down and get it. But I see here that the prayers of God, the prayers of the saints go before God, and he bottles them up and he holds them. Then there's a time when he releases them to be answered in that. So you can see a picture of that here. The angel mixes the incense with all the prayers that are in heaven. The incense was used in the temple, and what it is, it's a picture of the prayers of the saints, the incense here. And in,
1: I want to thank you for tuning in today. And remember, be sober, be vigilant, for your adversary, the devil, walketh about as a roaring lion, seeking whom he may devour. Tune in next week for Standing on the Edge of Tribulation. We are living in the last days. Religious deception abounds. There are many voices in the world. Satan beckons. Come this way. The rapture of the church is at hand. The Antichrist, the beast. Are you concerned about the end times? Answers, instructions, directions. Stay tuned to Standing on the Edge of Tribulation. Now I'm your host, Henry Schaefer. Let's move into today's program for the answers you are searching for.
0: So let's look at it here. Revelation chapter 9. Let's start our reading at verse 1. And the fifth angel sounded, and I saw a star fall from heaven unto the earth, and to him was given the key of the bottomless pit. And he opened the bottomless pit, and there arose smoke out of the pit, as the smoke of a great furnace. And the sun and the air were darkened by reason of the smoke of the pit. And there came out of the smoke locusts upon the earth, and unto them was given power of the scorpions of the earth have power. And it was commanded that they should not hurt the grass of the earth, neither any green thing, neither any tree, but only those men which have not the seal of God in their foreheads. And to them it was given that they should not kill them, but that they should be tormented 5 months. Everybody say 5 months. And their tormented, their torment was as the torment of a scorpion when he striketh a man. And in those days shall men seek death, and shall not find it, and shall desire to die, and death shall flee from them. That's a terrible thing that's getting ready to happen. So let's look at it here in Revelation chapter 9, the strange locust, is that it says that there was a star that was falling to the earth. Now stars, as we seen last week when we do our studies, that a star can be determined as an asteroid, as an austere, an asteroid as it's falling. But here also stars can be depicted as angelic angels. The stars are part of God's creation. When it says in Genesis chapter 1 and verse 16, And then there's a passage of scripture that when you look in Job, the book of Job, it talks about angels being like stars. Here's what it says, Job 38:7. Stars are alluded to as an angelic beings that dwell in heaven as being among the stars. So we see when you look at the book of Revelation, you have to look at picking something that's spiritual, or is it a matter of fact how this one is. Before the star falling into, we said, the Western Hemisphere over here, because, you know, we said that I got some comments last week about where this star was going to fall in Revelation chapter 8. And you do it through deduction that whatever is continued to be mentioned in the book of Revelation, you know, the star didn't fall there, it didn't fall there, it didn't fall there, it didn't fall there. And you always heard us say before that in the Western Hemisphere, we're not mentioned in the book of Revelation. Well, there's probably a reason why. It's because there's great destruction and devastation that has happened to the West. Why would God destroy Israel in those areas? But that's where the Antichrist in the Middle East and those activities are taking place, at over there. So in that instance, it was a real star. In this instance, when he's talking about a star, it's symbolic of an angel that is getting ready to be released. Now, this angel has the key to the bottomless pit. When you look at it, the abyss, this bottomless pit, that's the Greek word abyss, and it's translated in the other translations, abyss or bottomless pit. So where is it located at? That's what I want to share with you things about tonight, is that where is this bottomless pit and it's located? And it alludes to that it's a very deep abyss. It's located under the earth. Now, when we say under the earth, well, where's under the earth at? Where is hell located at? Where are these portals at that God has reserved certain demons, he's reserved certain angels? And this place is, as you look at the chart here, you can see a place, a compartment, that is called the abyss and the bottomless pit. Is that this is a physical location. And I believe what it is that it is like a portal to where, when you get to that area, that is where this opening is at. Not that you can, I believe hell is a dimension that you step into, like you part the veil and you step into that place, and when it closes behind you, there's a great gulf fix. You can't go from one to the other. That's my theory. That's my belief. I believe this place here is the same way. That there is a real compartment just like that, that God has created, a real dimension like that, and there's a portal, and he specifically describes that place as being, when you leave this dimension and you go to, when you leave from here and you go to heaven, I don't believe that you go from here to heaven and travel a million miles away. I don't believe that. I believe what happens is to be absent from the body, is to be present with the Lord. And what happens is that the veil parts for us, and we step through to the spiritual dimension where heaven is at, then it closes behind you, and the only way you can go from here to there is through death or the Lord come and take us into that place. That's what I believe here with this abyss and this bottomless pit is, these four angels that... Well, anyway, let's go ahead and look at these are fallen angels that are located under the earth. Isaiah 14:15, Satan is told that he would be brought down to the sides of the pit. Look at the pit over there. Luke 8:31, the demons ask Christ not to send them into the deep, the word abyss. Look at the abyss. Don't send us to that abyss. Don't make us go there. Now, 2 Peter 2:4, the wicked angels are also bound in hell, in a place called Tartarus, that's in the Greek. Now, this is a compartment under the earth where these creatures are living right now, held in chains of judgment, and then God will release them at different times to do certain things. So now, when we talk about the opening of the pit, these are strange creatures that are called locusts that are released on the earth out of the pit, is where they're released at. So what are these locusts? Now, some say that these locusts, we're going to look at two things tonight. We're going to say it's a literal being, locust, or it's symbolic. You have to determine which one do you think it is, and then at the end I'll tell you which one I think it is. But this is what theologians look at. These locusts that they're talking about releasing from this bottomless pit, and they go across the earth, and what do? They have the sting of a scorpion. They're there for 5 months. They're stung. Men beg to die. They can't die. So what is it? What are these things? Is it symbolic or is it real? Well, we know that the angels that's releasing them, it's an angelic being that is one of God's angels, and he has the key to this bottomless pit to release these things in this here. So there are two possibilities. One says, and we're talking about Adam Clark, Jameson, Fawcett, and Brown. These are all commentaries that many students of the Bible have when they read all these different things, that many of them believe that this is an Islamic army, a group of people. When we talk about the Mahdi of the Islam, the Islamic people, and the Antichrist, there are people who believe that that is an Islamic army. Then there are those who believe that these are demonic creatures that are being released there. So let's look at this here. In description, the locusts, there's clues of the locusts. Look at this here. In Joel chapter 1 and verse 4, you hear the term that invading armies were compared to swarming locusts. When the Midianites in Gideon's time came across the field, that they looked down over to into the valley of Midian there, and the Midianites were there, and they were so frightened because the armies looked like they were swarms of grasshoppers. They were considered to be like grasshoppers. You have to know the Bible to understand the parallel here, okay? That is a term. They're saying, so locusts and grasshoppers. In Amos chapter 7, men were likened unto locusts. Of course, again, there in Revelation 9 and verse 4, the center of the conflict there is that in the Euphrates River, to where like one-third of the men are killed in this incident here. So early commentators believed this here. Even before the teaching of the rise of the Arab Spring and all, many people believed that this was an Islamic army, and some suggested that it was the Turkish army. Now these people, the Turkish writers, and I'm just telling you information right now. You have to decide. Well, I'm going to tell you what I believe in a moment, but I'm just telling you what. If you hear people teach this, and you hear this, then you'll know why they're saying it. Does that make sense what I'm saying? I'm just telling you what some teach. So they teach this was a Turkish army, and they were masters at riding their horses or their camels, and they had those long rifles, and guess what they could do? Turn backwards, and they could shoot, and they were masters at being able to ride forward and shoot backwards. So when you look at the parallel here, that's what many of these theologians, Jameson, Fawcett, Brown, Adam Clark, and all these different ones, this is what a lot of them teach and have their commentaries. They don't know for sure. See what I mean? These are just what we think that this could be in this here, in the description. So early commentators believe it was an Islamic army, and some suggested of a Turkish army. Now, let's look at these locust creatures to see what the description is here about them. They were horse-like, and they were prepared for battle. Horse-like, and they were prepared for battle. Listen to this here. The second is they had faces like men. Now, horses don't have faces like men. Horses have faces like horses. So we know that these had faces like men. And when we look at these creatures, we know it's not too strange to think about the four creatures that were before the throne. They had the face of, one side of the face was like a man. What was the other side? An ox, an eagle, and a lion. So as God has these creatures in heaven also, I mean, it's not unusual to find some unusual creatures with the devil. So look at this here. They had horses that were prepared for battle. We're still in Revelation 9 in verse 7. They had faces like men. They had hair like a woman. They had teeth like a lion. Think about this, how awful this creature is. They had breastplates of iron. They had crowns of gold on their head. And they had a king ruling over them. Now, this king, this demonic king that it's talking about, is this angel, an angel that was released from the bottomless pit. And you've heard the name Apollyon, or you've heard the name Abaddon. That is this name of this king that's over these creatures that have been released. That Greek name is Apollyon. And the name means destruction or a destroyer. This one here, this demonic creature was given to be able to torment men for how long? 5 months is how long this torment is going to take place. And they have a sting in their tails. Now, this torment, look at it here, Revelation chapter 9, verse 5 to 6. And to them it was given that they should not kill them, but that they should be tormented 5 months. And their torment was the torment of a scorpion when he striketh a man. Anybody ever been bit by a scorpion? I have. Been bit on the hand by a scorpion, but the tail on my hand. And in those days shall men seek death and shall not find it, and shall desire to die, but death and death shall flee from them. So we know that whatever this is, see, when you have to look at, if they're thinking this is some kind of Islamic army, and they're stinging them, what are they stinging them with, that they don't die? See what I mean? Whatever's happening here, we know there's something spiritual happening, something supernatural, that they're stinging them and they're not dying, even though they would love to die. So we know that they're having to be stung with something, right? So when you look at this here, and you look at how is it possible that demonic creatures can be released like this here, and it's just amazing that you brought this book in here back tonight. She brought this book back to me. It's called The Demon Answer Book by Lester Summerall. Let's talk a moment about how demons can torment people. There was a young girl back in the 40s. Her name was Clarita Villanova. She was in a Manila prison. And when she was there, she was brought in for prostitution. When they brought her in, she was incarcerated, and they were there trying to help her. And there appeared, as she was there in the place, there would be bite marks that would appear on her body. That there would be actual bite marks to where she would bleed, and she would be bitten all over her body, and she would be screaming and hollering. This is a real story, documented, not by pastors, not by a church somewhere, but by the Manila authorities. It's a very famous story. And so she was bitten by those demons, and even to where Lester Summerall was at the there in town starting a church, and God spoke to him and told him that he was to go and help deliver this woman, because there was nobody, first of all, who believed in demons like that. And then there was, the Lord said, he's the only one that could hear his voice and who would obey and go. So he went. He didn't want to go, but he went. And as he went in to the place, there was the girl. She was incarcerated. And as he approaches her, the demon looks at her and tells him, I hate you. I don't like you. I want to kill you. Well, you know, he says, you can't kill me. I'm a servant of the Most High God. And there he goes, and he goes through a deliverance session right there in the place. And as he goes to deliver this young girl of this here, these bite marks, they would appear in the authorities. I mean, she'd be there, she'd be screaming and hollering, and all of a sudden, look, just that quick, bite marks all over her. And you could see the teeth marks of the indentions. And she said that there were two demons that was there that was tormenting her, because she could see them. One was a large demon, 8 to 10 feet tall, and that would bite her. And there was a smaller demon that was there, and it was a small demon, and this demon had to climb up on her and would climb up her body and bite her back, neck, and all these different places immediately when this thing would manifest. Well, Lester Summerall, he goes there and he prays for her. And he cast that demon, those demons, out of her. And when he cast those demons out in the place there, he looked and said, she says, they're gone. He says, where did they go? And she says, they went out the window. And just as soon as they went out the window and he's talking to her, those demons immediately came back. They were back, and they were there, and they bit her all over again. And all of a sudden, the demon starts to speak through the young girl and says, she's mine. He says, no, you know, Lester Summerall says, no, she's not yours. She's the Lord Jesus Christ now. He says, no, she's mine. She's not clean yet. Now you got to realize that the demon has just been cast out, and there's nothing been put back into the void. Does that make sense? It's just like what the Bible says. A demon can go, and if they don't have a home, what will it do? It'll return back just that quick. It returned back to her. And he says, no, in the name of Jesus, I command you to go. And the spirits left again. And immediately she received the Lord Jesus Christ as her Lord and Savior and filled the void up that was terrible and put it right back. I'm trying to make a parallel to try to tell you already that that's just a normal demon. Normal demons can do this. And this is a documented story called The Demon Answer Book by Lester Summerall. I believe it. And let me tell you why a lot of people can't be helped in a church. Because pastors don't believe that this is real and it's still today, and those demons are still loose today. And they're there to torment and to afflict people. But here in our country, they hide behind drugs, they hide behind the doctors, they hide behind these isms and tics and isms and what have you. And they're actually nothing but demonic manifestations to God's people. And if they could be set, so what are you talking about? I said, they could be set free too from a lot of these things if they just believed in them. You can't help nobody if you first of all, if you don't believe it, you can't help nobody. Jesus did a lot of casting out of demons and trying to help people. And anyway, I believe in that. So these demons, these locusts that are released are supernatural beings, I believe, that are released and that they go about the earth. And they are tormenting the people. How long? 5 months. And the sting in their tail are just like the bite marks that was with Clarita Valenova, that she was being tormented for that period of time. And then the story goes on to say that how that Clarita Valenova, that she was set free from that for many years ago, and she lived out her normal life, and she met Lester Summerall many times as it. So they had a king over them. It was a demonic king. Apollyon's the name. Tormented and terrorized men for 5 months, and they had stings that were in their tail. So the king that's over the pit, he is a fallen angel, and the name alludes that he is a destroyer. And this is going to be happening. So now look, the fifth trumpet. So now listen to this here. So some suggest, let's wrap that this portion of it up. Some suggest that these were modern weapons, that the steam coming out of their tail, and they were fighting these hordes and these armies were helicopters. They had shooting out of their tails and all the stuff. Well, here, let me just help you out here a little bit. When a helicopter shoots a missile at you, you're going to die. It's going to blow you to smithereens. It's either going to blow to pieces. This one here is to have a sting in their tail, and they beg and cry and die, you know, to die, and death eludes them. It's not like being blown to smithereens with a 50 caliber weapon on the front of it, and there's nothing left of you when they shoot you to pieces in that here. This is something that's been released in that. So Ideal One is it's a demonic creature. Release to torment me in 5 months, or it's a massive army that's given authority over the region. I personally believe that it's truly a demonic creature that's released. Now, this chapter here, when you do any of the studies from any of the commentators and any of the theologians who look at Revelation 9, Revelation chapter 9 is the hardest chapter to try to wrap your mind around. Is it symbolic, or is it supernatural? What is this thing here? And after you get past chapter 9, then everything will determine itself. You'll be able to define everything really, really simple. I'm just telling you what they say about Revelation chapter 9. So there are a lot of different things that are said about this one here. So now let's look at this here, the next part of it. The sixth angel sounds his trumpet. Look at it here, Revelation chapter 9, verses 13 to 15. You ready for it? And the sixth angel sounded, and I heard the voice of the four horns of the golden altar, which is before God, saying, the sixth angel, which had a trumpet, loose the four angels, which are bound in the great Euphrates River. And the four angels were loosed, which were prepared for how long? An hour, a day, and a month, and a year, to slay the third part of men. and the part of the army of the horsemen were 200,000. That's 200 million, 200,000. And I heard the number of them. He said, I heard the number of them. I didn't see them. He said, I heard how big this army is, 200,000. And thus I saw the horses in division, and them that sat on them having breastplates and fire and japhet and brimstone, and the heads of the horses were as the heads of lions, and out of their mouth issued fire, smoke, brimstone. And these three was the third part of men killed by the fire and by the smoke and by the brimstone which issued out of their mouth, for their power was in their mouth and in their tails, and in their tails were like unto serpents, and had heads, and with them they do hurt. And the rest of the men which were not killed by these plagues yet repented not of the works of their hands, that they should not worship devils and idols of gold and silver and brass and stone and wood, and neither can see nor hear nor walk. They repented, neither repented they of their murders, nor of their sorceries, nor of their fornication, nor of their thefts. So here we go. The sixth angel sounds his trumpet, and there are four angels. Now, these four angels that are released, as I said before, under this Euphrates River, these four angels, who are they? This angel has sounded his trumpet and is releasing four angels, and they're going to go out and they're going to destroy it. Who are they? These four angels are the four prince spirits over the past four empires: Babylon, Medo-Persia, Greece, and Rome. And once those, remember in the book of Daniel, that he saw these different spirits that are over those, and you know, and we look at the Babylonian kingdom, it was represented by a lion, and the Medo-Persian was by a bear, and Greece by a leopard, and Rome by a wild beast. But when we look at these different spirits, once a spirit is raised up, like it was with Babylon, it was a lion. Remember, it was a lion with the wings. Is that once that kingdom, that every one of these kingdoms has a demonic spirit behind it. I hate to say it about America. I hate to say it. Every kingdom has a spirit behind it. You're either going to let it be the spirit of God, or it's going to be the demonic spirit of some type. So in Babylon, this spirit was released, and it was given then to Nebuchadnezzar and to all his armies and all those generals that he had in ranking power to be able to go across the world and to destroy the world at that time. Under the whole world was under Babylonian rule. And the reason it was, the power was given to a man, Nebuchadnezzar, but it had a demon spirit that was over it. And then when that spirit, when that kingdom, God said the end of that one goes away and the Medo-Persian empire comes, then that spirit is no longer in control. Another demon is over it, and it was symbolized by the bear and those kind of, and right on down the line as these things change. Some will say that these four demons, these four angels that are released under the Euphrates rivers, who are released there, that there's going to be a huge army that's going to come, and they're going to be in control of, and they're going to go across the land, and they're going to kill many, many people. And so they're saying, what God is saying is that, what they believe is that God releases those four demons back out again, and now those, how they were able to war and give intelligence and give those men the ideas how to war and to work and to do, now they're released, and they use them one more time in the very last. So here's what happens. There is a huge army. Now, we hear this here. Let's talk about who could raise an army like that. They come from the east coast, east across the Euphrates River, and are 200 million strong. They could be from, you ready for it, from India. It could be from China. Or it could be an Islamic army. Islamic army that goes from Iran all the way through south of Russia. So what happens here is that they must be, why are they coming across the Euphrates River? What's taking place? Well, many believe that they're headed for the oil wells of the Muslim Gulf nations, which is west of the Euphrates River. All this is speculation. Remember what I said about Revelation 9. They don't know for sure. This is just what they think. I've heard that this 200 million man army was from China, and China was coming across. I'm just trying to tell you, that's not what they all believe. That's whatever who you heard that from taught that. Some believe it could be an Islamic army that's coming from all the way through Russia and through the Muslim nations that are there, and it's coming. There's Islamic armies coming that way to the oil-rich nations that are over there in that area. So Daniel tells us, this is a very amazing passage of Scripture. It's over in Daniel chapter 11. It really talks about Daniel chapter 11. It talks about what Antichrist is going to do. Daniel 11 and verse 24. This is what they're saying, that they know that he's coming to the Middle East for a certain purpose. Daniel 11 and verse 24. And he shall enter peaceably, even upon the fattest places. Look at what it says, fattest places. Fattest places are not like, don't say it around me now. Fattest places are like the best places. You know, he's entering into the best places of the providence, and he shall do that which his fathers have not done, nor his fathers' fathers. He shall scatter among them the prey, the spoil, the riches. Yea, he shall forecast his devices among the strongholds, even for a time. They're saying this is when he's coming, at this time, to go in to this area to grab what's in the Middle East for himself. The Antichrist will do at that time. So the fattest places is of the providence is what he's looking for. So let's look at this here. The army that's on a horseback. Some will say this army is on horseback. And I want you to place in your mind all the things that we have said has happened heretofore in the book of Revelation. Why an army on horseback? Why would it be on horseback? Do you not think John could tell the difference between what it looked like horses? Or when he said it was on horseback?
1: I want to thank you for tuning in today. And remember, be sober, be vigilant, for your adversary, the devil, walketh about as a roaring lion.
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0: Alex, one of the things that a lot of Christians struggle with is knowing God's will. How do we know God's will for our lives?
1: Yeah. It's, Eric, you're looking at someone who has been firmly in God's will and firmly out of God's will. And I can tell you, in God's will, there is peace, there is purpose, there is meaning. While there's some temporary fleshly pleasures out here, peace, meaning, purpose is here in God's will. Now, the problem with the compromised life, bouncing in and out of God's will, is that 10 years go by and you sit back and you say, you know, this book isn't working for me. It's just not working the way it says it's going to be. God wants our allegiance, and He will reveal His will. Now, the importance of God's will cannot be understated, because in Matthew 7, verse 21, Jesus says, "Not everyone who says to me, Lord, Lord, will enter the kingdom of heaven, but he who does the will of my Father in heaven shall enter." So, knowing God's will, it is imperative. Now, the most important scripture in trying to understand God's will is found in Romans chapter 12, verse 1 and 2, which says, "Present your bodies a living sacrifice, holy and acceptable to God, which is our reasonable sacrifice. And do not conform to this world, but be ye transformed by the renewing of your mind, so that you may be able to prove what is the good, acceptable, and perfect will of God." Let's break that down. First part is offer yourself a living sacrifice. What does that mean? It means to fully surrender to God. You will never know God's will for your life until you give Him everything. I'm watching TV the other day, and I'm scrolling through the channels, and I see a poker game going on, and there's this young guy, and he's got a huge stack of chips next to him. The dealer deals the cards to him, and this is what he does. He looks at the cards, puts the cards down, and grabs over $1 million in chips and puts all the chips in and doesn't leave one out. That is what God is looking for in us, that we put in all the chips. And too often, I put in most of the chips. I left a couple of chips out. If you want to know God's will, give Him everything. And it won't be long before you will start understanding His will. The second part is offer yourself wholly to God. What does that mean? It says give up the sinfulness. Every sin is nothing more than telling God that we know better than He knows. Every sin in our life is saying, God, I know better than you. Next is do not conform to this world. Put off worldly ambitions and look to see where God has your calling in life. What is God calling you to? The next one is renew your mind. That is, saturate your mind with God's Word. You know, when I became a Christian, my first 3 years, I was gung-ho. I read the Bible 7 times in 3 years. I'm amazed that I meet Christians that have been Christians for 20 years. They haven't gone through it one time yet. So saturate yourself with God's Word so that you can better distinguish between right and wrong, between God's will and your will. And the Bible says, it is then that you will be able to test and approve what is the good, acceptable, and perfect will of God. Now, here's a good starting point, Eric. Corinthians chapter 12. What are your gifts? What are your gifts? I ask again, Christians have been Christian 20 years. What are your gifts? Well, you know, I like washing cars, or I like cleaning cars, detailing cars. I like crocheting. No. Read Corinthians chapter 12. Understand your gifts. Next would be Matthew 6:23 says, "Do not worry for tomorrow, for tomorrow's got its own problem. Put first the kingdom of God and His righteousness, and all these things will be added to you." Worry about today. Don't worry so much where you are 10 years down the road. Worry about today. Am I doing God's will today? Am I doing the kind of things that glorify God, that represent Him well on planet Earth? Focus on that. And finally, Luke chapter 19, verse 15 says, if we are faithful with the little things, God will trust us with the big things. You might think you're ready for a worldwide ministry. Start by cleaning the toilets. Start by holding doors at church, and God will begin to reveal His will to you. Let me say one more thing. I'm watching this interview the other day with Michael Youssef. He has a worldwide ministry. His ministry is reaching billions of people. And they asked him, they said, "How, in one lifetime, did you put a ministry together that's reaching billions of people?" And his answer was so simple. He said, "You know what? We ask God what to do, and we do it." We shouldn't try to complicate this thing. God is not withholding His will, withholding blessings from us. Ask God what to do, and He will reveal His will to you. It's not some kind of mystical force out there. It's not some kind of elusive, abstract concept. If you ask God, He will reveal His will to you, and then go out and do it.

Diligence now. The scripture for today's daily walk through the Bible is from Romans 12 and 11. Never be lazy in your work, but serve the Lord enthusiastically. God's word reminds us again and again that our Creator expects us to lead disciplined lives. God doesn't reward laziness, misbehavior, or apathy. To the contrary, He expects believers to behave with dignity and discipline. We live in a world in which leisure is glorified and indifference is often glamorized. But God has other plans. He did not create us for lives of mediocrity. He created us for far greater things. Life's greatest rewards seldom fall into our laps. To the contrary, our greatest accomplishments usually require lots of work, which is perfectly fine with God. After all, He knows that we're up to the task, and He has big plans for us. May we, as disciplined believers, always be worthy of those plans. Charles Stanley said, "Discipline is training that develops and corrects." Again, the scripture for today's daily walk through the Bible says, "Never be lazy in your work, but serve the Lord enthusiastically." Romans 12:11.

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Welcome to My Daily Bread. Today's lesson is entitled, Where is God Leading? It's taken from Proverbs chapter 3, verses 11 and 12. Do not despise the Lord's instruction, my son, and do not loathe his discipline. For the Lord disciplines the one he loves, just as a father, the son, in delights in. No one enjoys when things go wrong. We sometimes feel like everything we touch turns to dust. Whether we realize it or not, times of adversity can be times of intense personal and spiritual growth. Our difficult days are also times when we can learn and relearn some of life's most important lessons. So the next time you experience a difficult moment, a difficult day, or a difficult year, ask yourself this question: Where is God leading me? In times of struggle and sorrow, you can be certain that God is leading you to a place He is choosing. Your duty is to watch, to pray, to listen, and to follow. Remember today's lesson. Where is God leading? Proverbs 3, 11 and 12 says, Do not despise the Lord's instruction, my son, and do not loathe his discipline. For the Lord disciplines the one he loves, just as a father, the son,

At the beginning of 2 Corinthians chapter 3, Paul writes that our adequacy as servants of a new covenant is from God. Now 2 Corinthians 3:7. But if the ministry of death in letters engraved on stones came with glory, so that the sons of Israel could not look intently at the face of Moses because of the glory of his face, fading as it was, how will the ministry of the Spirit fail to be even more with glory? For if the ministry of condemnation has glory, much more does the ministry of righteousness abound in glory. For indeed what had glory, in this case has no glory, because of the glory that surpasses it. For if that which fades away was with glory, much more that which remains is in glory. Therefore, having such a hope, we use great boldness in our speech, and are not like Moses, who used to put a veil over his face, so that the sons of Israel would not look intently at the end of what was fading away. But their minds were hardened, for until this very day, at the reading of the Old Covenant, the same veil remains unlifted, because it is removed in Christ. But to this day, whenever Moses is read, a veil lies over their heart. But whenever a person turns to the Lord, the veil is taken away. Now the Lord is the Spirit, and where the Spirit of the Lord is, there is liberty. But we all, with unveiled face, beholding as in a mirror the glory of the Lord, are being transformed into the same image from glory to glory, just as from the Lord the Spirit.

2 Corinthians chapter 4. Therefore, since we have this ministry, as we received mercy, we do not lose heart. But we have renounced the things hidden because of shame, not walking in craftiness or adulterating the word of God, but by the manifestation of truth, commending ourselves to every man's conscience in the sight of God. And even if our gospel is veiled, it is veiled to those who are perishing, in whose case the God of this world has blinded the minds of the unbelieving, so that they might not see the light of the gospel of the glory of Christ, who is the image of God. For we do not preach ourselves, but Christ Jesus as Lord, and ourselves as your bondservants for Jesus' sake. For God, who said, "Light shall shine out of darkness," is the one who has shone in our hearts to give the light of the knowledge of the glory of God in the face of Christ. But we have this treasure in earthen vessels, so that the surpassing greatness of the power will be of God and not from ourselves. We are afflicted in every way, but not crushed, perplexed, but not despairing, persecuted, but not forsaken, struck down, but not destroyed, always carrying about in the body the dying of Jesus, so that the life of Jesus also may be manifested in our body. This is The Word, and a free CD of some of these readings is available by writing to The Word, Post Office Box 444, Paradise, California, 95969. Simply reading the Bible, this is Nicholas Hope.

0: overslept again. What do I say this time? 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Good.
1: I'm sorry I'm late.
0: No, more sincerity. I'm sorry I'm late, sir, but the traffic was heavy.
2: Good morning, Jensen.
1: Oh, I'm sorry I'm heavy, sir, but the traffic was late.
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2: Excuse me?
1: The traffic was heavy. Yeah, that's it.
2: You live across the street.
1: It was really heavy?
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3: 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Why do you complain, O Israel? My way is hidden from the Lord. My cause is disregarded by my God. Do you not know? Have you not heard? The Lord is the everlasting God, the creator of the ends of the earth. He will not grow tired or weary, and his understanding no one can fathom. He gives strength to the weary and increases the power of the weak. Even youths grow tired and weary, and young men stumble and fall. But those who hope in the Lord will renew their strength. They will soar on wings like eagles. They will run and not grow weary. They will walk and not be faint. From Isaiah 40. Listen to the Bible. It's great for the soul.
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7: 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And remember, Proverbs 11:30 says, the fruit of the righteous is a tree of life, and he that winneth souls is wise. 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
0: Ma, is that you?
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infinite possibilities. The scripture for today's daily walk through the Bible is found in Genesis 18:14. Is anything too hard for the Lord? Ours is a God of infinite possibilities, but sometimes, because of limited faith and limited understanding, we wrongfully assume that God cannot or will not intervene in the affairs of mankind. Such assumptions are simply wrong. Are you afraid to ask God to do big things in your life? Is your faith threadbare and worn? If so, it's time to abandon your doubts and reclaim your faith in God's promises. God's holy word makes it clear. Absolutely nothing is impossible for the Lord. And since the Bible means what it says, you can be comforted in the knowledge that the Creator of the universe can do miraculous things in your own life and in the lives of your loved ones. Your challenge as a believer is to take God at His word and to expect the miraculous. Bill Hybels said, God has power and He's willing to share it if we step out in faith and believe that He will. Again, the scripture for today's daily walk through the Bible says, is anything too hard for the Lord? Genesis 18:14.

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2: Hello, this is Trixie and Milton Sanders of the Meeting Place of Barnwell Ministries. We are a ministry that seeks to reveal God's truth to a dark world and also to encourage the saints of God that this is not our home. We are only passing through. We are a church without walls, one that seeks to please Almighty God in all that we do. Our focus is on those that are broken and don't know what to do or where to turn. We can be reached on Facebook at the Meeting Place of Barnwell. Now, let's go and see what will Almighty God speak in your life today.
3: Happy from the rain. Has he ever covered you? Come on, my God is awesome.
4: Thank you for the opportunity to minister to you something that Almighty God has laid on my heart. It's not an easy message, nor is it or will it be popular. If I fail to preach the whole counsel of the Word of God, I have failed he that has called me and equipped me as a minister of the gospel of Jesus Christ. I decree and declare before this people and all that may later hear this message by whatever means, I choose to be found faithful unto Almighty God versus a pleaser of man or even still yet an ear tickler. I refuse. Many gravitate to what makes us feel good, but there are still yet a remnant, thanks be to God, that will provide you with clear direction from the scriptures and then simply say, now you choose. I am just the watchman that Almighty God has placed on a wall, the wall of your heart, the feeder of your spirit man to warn, to sound the trumpet of dangers, of things and traditions that many continue to participate in, that Almighty God clearly states we are to have no part. Today is going to be different, in that there will be more scripture and less of Milton, which is always a good thing. I start by saying that we love and care for each of you. I would highly recommend, get out your notepads, get your pens, pencils, whatever the case may be, so that you can go back at a later time and study these scriptures for yourself. The title of this message would simply be, What's the Harm? What is the harm? You have to bear with me. I'm dealing with some sinuses issues. But this week, I ask our baby daughter, what do you think about Halloween? Is it okay to participate in? And I was astounded in what she said. And I quote, I don't see anything wrong with it. It's a time that we could dress up. We could have a little fun. Perhaps scare a few kids and get all sorts of candy. And I thought back in my childhood how I probably would have said this very same thing. But now as a father, but more so as a minister, you know it, I went straight to the scripture, straight to the word for what I, not for what I think or feel or even have heard, no longer matters to me if it does not line up with the word of the living God. But I want to start by simply saying, as found in Romans, the 3rd chapter, 23rd verse, for all have sinned and come short of the glory of God. We had participated in things that at some point in time that simply didn't feel right, but we often continued, perhaps because others were doing it or our parents did it, so therefore we do it again. What's the harm? Let's see what the scripture says in What's the Harm. First scripture is found out of Hosea 4 and 6. Hosea 4 and 6, and my people are destroyed for a lack of knowledge. Because thou hast rejected knowledge, I also reject thee, that thou shalt be no priest to me. Seeing thou hast forgotten the law of thy God, I also will forget thy children. A very, very strong statement, but a statement that is needed to be placarded on the walls of our churches today. Our people are destroyed for a lack of knowledge because they have rejected knowledge. Knowledge has been rejected. The word has been rejected. We pick and choose different parts of the Bible. Therefore, we reject. As James says in chapter 4, verses 17, therefore to him that knoweth to do good and do it not, to him it is sin. To know good and do it not is counted as sin. Guys, we live in a time and in a season and situations in our churches and things that are going on in and around us that we must take heed. We must stand on God's holy word. Otherwise, we will fall for anything. In Mark 7, 6, there is a people that honored me with their lips, but their hearts is far from me. 7 reads, how about in vain do they worship me, teaching the doctrine and commandments of men? For laying aside the commandments of God, ye hold the traditions of men, as washing pots and cups, as many other such like things you do. What have we allowed to creep into our lives that we just do now out of routine? We do because everybody else is doing. We put up the decorations and we do all these things because we have been ingrained from our forefathers and our parents and our grandparents that they did it. Therefore, we will continue on through traditions. Guys, when do we go to the Word and pull from the Word and see what Christ says that we are to do and the things that we are not to do? This is where that after the conversation with my daughter that I turn to the Scripture and begin reading her some things, as I will do you. In 1 Peter 1 and 15, but as he which hath called you is holy, so be ye holy in all manner of conversation, because it is written, be ye holy, for I am holy. Leviticus 20 and 22. Ye shall therefore keep all my statutes and all my judgments and do them, that the land whither I bring you to dwell therein, spurn you not out, and ye shall walk in the manners of the nations which I cast out before you. For they committed all these things, and therefore I abhor them. But I say unto you, ye shall inherit their land, and I will give it unto you to possess it, a land that floweth with milk and honey. I am the Lord your God, which have separated you from the other people. Ye shall therefore put differences between clean beasts and unclean, between unclean fowl and clean. Ye shall not make your sons abominable by beast or by fowl or by any other manner of the living thing that creepeth on the ground, which I separated from you as unclean. And ye shall be holy unto me, for I the Lord am holy, and have severed you from other people. You have been cut from others, that you shall or should be mine. A man also, or woman, that hath a former spirit, or that is a wizard, shall surely be put to death. They shall stone them with stones. Their blood shall be upon them. Deuteronomy 18 and 9. When thou art come into the land which the Lord thy God giveth thee, thou shalt not learn to do after the abominations of those nations. There shall be none found among you, anyone that maketh his sons or daughters to pass through the fire, or that use divination, or any observer of times, or any enchanter, or witch, or a charmer, or a consulter with familiar spirits, for the wizard, nor necromancer, for all that do these things are an abomination unto the Lord. Because of these abominations the Lord thy God doeth drive them out from before thee. Thou shalt be perfect with the Lord thy God. As found in Ephesians 5:11, we are to have no fellowship with unfruitful works of darkness, but rather reprove them. Or as I often say, we must, as saints of God, expose them. We must bring them to the forefront. As I asked my daughter, and now I ask you, should we, as born-again children of Almighty God, children of the light, children that should know to abstain from all forms of darkness, is it okay for us to participate in not only Halloween, but all the things of darkness? Many try to take things and spend them for good. I've been there. We've done those things. But then I went to the scriptures and God changed my traditional way of thinking. Here is the real question to ask. If I were an onlooker, how could I separate you and the things that you either are and or will participate in from the world? Think about what I just asked. How can I separate you in the crowd from everyone else? How are you separated? We are to be on a hill for all to see. It is expected for the world to do and say things of this world. However, per the scriptures we touched on today, there is also an expectation of those that are committed to the case of Christ. What signals are we sending when we take part in these things? Can Almighty God take part in the things of darkness per the scripture? Surely not. Again, what does the scripture say? And how will he, Jesus Christ, how will he feel in the things that we do, in the places that we go, in the things that we say, and the things that we participate in? How will he feel? Can he leave the very abodes of heaven and come and dwell in you and be comfortable? Final scripture found in 2 Corinthians 6:16. And what agreement hath the temple of God with idols? For ye are the temple of the living God. As God hath said, I will dwell in them and walk in them and will be their God, and they shall be my people. Wherefore, come out from among them and be you separated, saith the Lord, and touch not the unclean thing. And I will receive you and will be a father unto you, and ye shall be my sons and daughters, saith the Lord. What a scripture. Again, what's the harm? Now you choose this day in whom you will serve, and the things that you will do, and the things that you will allow to go on in and around your life. Just be prepared to give an answer. Again, what's the harm?
1: Again, this is Milton Sanders. In closing, there is but one way that leads to heaven according to John 14:6. Almighty God loves you regardless of where you've been or what you have done. All he has ever wanted is simply for you to repent and turn from your sins, confess him as Lord and Savior of your life, and believe in your heart that God raised him from the dead. According to Romans 10:9, you, sir, ma'am, boy, or girl, shall be saved. Again, this is Milton Sanders at the Meeting Place of Barnwell. We can be reached via Facebook at the Meeting Place of Barnwell. Thank you for tuning in today. God bless.
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strength for the struggle. Proverbs 24:16 says, even though good people may be bothered by trouble seven times, they are never defeated. Life is a tapestry of good days and difficult days, with good days predominating. During the good days, we are tempted to take our blessings for granted. But during life's difficult days, we discover precisely what we are made of. And more importantly, we discover what our faith is made of. Has your faith been put to the test yet? If so, then you know that with God's help, you can endure life's darker days. But if you have not yet faced the inevitable trials and tragedies of life here on earth, don't worry, you will be tested. And when your faith is put to the test, rest assured that God is perfectly willing and always ready to give you strength for the struggle. Remember today's lesson, strength for the struggle. Proverbs 24:16 says, even though good people may be bothered by trouble seven times, they are never defeated.

At the end of Ephesians chapter 4, the Bible says that we're to be kind to one another, tender-hearted, forgiving each other. Now, Ephesians chapter 5. Therefore be imitators of God, as beloved children, and walk in love, just as Christ also loved you and gave himself up for us, an offering and a sacrifice to God as a fragrant aroma. But immorality, or any impurity, or greed, must not even be named among you, as is proper among saints. There must be no filthiness and silly talk or coarse jesting, which are not fitting, but rather giving of thanks. For this you know with certainty, that no immoral or impure person or covetous man, who is an idolater, has an inheritance in the kingdom of Christ and God. Let no one deceive you with empty words, for because of these things the wrath of God comes upon the sons of disobedience. Therefore do not be partakers with them. For you were formerly darkness, but now you are light in the Lord. Walk as children of light, for the fruit of the light consists in all goodness and righteousness and truth, trying to learn what is pleasing to the Lord. Do not participate in the unfruitful deeds of darkness, but instead even expose them, for it is disgraceful even to speak of the things which are done by them in secret. But all things become visible when they are exposed by the light, for everything that becomes visible is light. For this reason it says, "Awake, sleeper, and arise from the dead, and Christ will shine on you." Therefore be careful how you walk, not as unwise men, but as wise, making the most of your time, because the days are evil. So then do not be foolish, but understand what the will of the Lord is. And do not get drunk with wine, for that is dissipation, but be filled with the Spirit, speaking to one another in psalms and hymns and spiritual songs, singing and making melody with your heart to the Lord, always giving thanks for all things in the name of our Lord Jesus Christ to God, even the Father, and be subject to one another in the fear of Christ. Wives, be subject to your own husbands as to the Lord, for the husband is the head of the wife, as Christ also is the head of the church, he himself being the Savior of the body. But as the church is subject to Christ, so also the wives ought to be to their husbands in everything. Husbands, love your wives, just as Christ also loved the church and gave himself up for her, so that he might sanctify her, having cleansed her by the washing of water with the word, that he might present to himself the church in all her glory, having no spot or wrinkle or any such thing, but that she would be holy and blameless. So husbands ought also to love their own wives as their own bodies. He who loves his own wife loves himself, for no one ever hated his own flesh, but nourishes and cherishes it, just as Christ also does the church, because we are members of his body. For this reason a man shall leave his father and mother, and shall be joined to his wife, and the two shall become one flesh. This mystery is great, but I am speaking with reference to Christ and the church. Nevertheless, each individual among you also is to love his own wife, even as himself, and the wife must see to it that she respects her husband. Scripture reading without comment, this is The Word. I'm Nicholas Hope.

0: This is Max McLean. Are you facing a tough problem or temptation? 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Since we have a great high priest who has gone through the heavens, Jesus, the Son of God, let us hold firmly to the faith we profess. For we do not have a high priest who is unable to sympathize with our weaknesses, but we have one who has been tempted in every way, just as we are, yet was without sin. Let us then approach the throne of grace with confidence that we may receive mercy and find grace to help us in our time of need. From Hebrews 4, listen to the Bible. It's great for the soul.
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0: Hello, friends, and welcome. My name is Henry Schaefer, and I'm here at the 5th Annual Faith Riders for Christ Motorcycle Ministry. I have a good friend here, Alan Derrick. It's so good to have you with us today. And, Alan, won't you go ahead and share with the listening audience your favorite scripture, and why is that your favorite scripture?
1: Thank you, Brother Henry. My favorite scripture is James 2 and 26. And it says, "For as the body without the spirit is dead, so faith without works is dead also." And that touches my heart, and it spoke to me because I come from a country music band playing in bars and honky-tonks back before I was even old enough to drink myself. And when I came to the motorcycle ministry, God came in and He changed my life. He took that desire to play those old honky-tonking songs into honky-tonks. He took it out of my life, and now I play in a gospel group with Leon Everett. And all we play is gospel music in the churches and anywhere else we can go that people will listen to us, festivals, whatever. And it's just a blessing to go out and preach the gospel through music.
0: Wow, that's awesome. And tell me about the church here. Tell me a little bit about the church here and the name of your church you have here.
1: Well, we're here at Faith Riders Fellowship Church, and it's just different from most churches. There's freedom in the spirit. There's no dress code. Doesn't matter if you come in a suit and tie or in rags. It doesn't matter. As long as you're covered up. Because it's all about Jesus. It's all about the Word, brother. We get fed.
0: Wow. Well, thank you so much, Alan, for sharing your favorite scripture with us. And I'm looking forward to a great night, great event here at the Faith Riders for Christ Motorcycle Ministry.
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In Focus. The scripture for today's daily walk through the Bible is found in Proverbs 4 and 25. Look straight ahead and fix your eyes on what lies before you. What is your focus today? Are you willing to focus your thoughts and energies on God's blessings and upon His will for your life? Or will you turn your thoughts to other things? This day and every day hereafter is a chance to celebrate the life God has given you. It's also a chance to give thanks to the one who has offered you more blessings than you can possibly count. Today, why not focus your thoughts on the joy that is rightfully yours in Christ? Why not take the time to celebrate God's glorious creation? Why not trust your hopes instead of your fears? When you do, you will think optimistically about yourself and your world, and you can then share your optimism with others. They'll be better for it, and so will you, but not necessarily in that order. E. Stanley Jones said, "Whatever we focus on determines what we become." Again, the scripture for today's daily walk through the Bible says, "Look straight ahead and fix your eyes on what lies before you." Proverbs 4:25.

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2: 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We are located in Graniteville, South Carolina. Our church lives by the phrase, love God, love people. Today, we believe this message is going to be engaging and life-changing.

0: Isn't it so wonderful to know that it's better His way? His way. Because He's enough. No matter what life throws at us, He's enough. Father, we just glorify Your name in this place. We magnify Your name with uplifted hands, but with bowed hearts before You. May our hearts be still and know You're God. Know that You're holy, that You're faithful. Know that You're enough. Know that You're sufficient in every way. Oh, Lord, we worship You. Hallelujah, Jesus. I'd like for you to turn to Romans. Romans chapter 12. It's a very familiar passage of Scripture to so many of us. And it's a passage that God speaks really powerfully to me, has through really throughout my walk with the Lord. And I'm drawn back to that again today, to Romans chapter 12. And I believe God's got something He really wants to say to each one of us. And so may we hear the word of the Lord today. We'll read our text in just a few moments as I get started in the message. Romans 12, verses 1 and 2. Last week I preached a message that I titled Seeing and Having a being able to see beyond the majority of people. Having a vision, a courageous vision, where it's beyond the majority, because you see, the majority live in mediocrity. The majority get caught up in base and low things, things of this earth, things that in reality are rooted in a sinful world. In fact, there's this pull upon us toward living after the standards of the world. But God has a plan for His people. I said this on a number of times over and over last week, but Jesus said we're in the world, but don't be of the world. We're in it, but not to be of it. He has a plan for us that is to live in abundance with Him. He has a plan for us to be made righteous and to live in accordance with that plan. He desires that we not get caught up in the things that would destroy us, the things that would tear us down. In fact, God so loved the world that He came to redeem us from the curse of sin and from sinfulness that brings destruction and steals from our life and actually will kill, according to the word that says that is the strategy of the devil, to kill, steal, and destroy. But God's strategy is that through Jesus Christ, you and I would live victoriously. That we have hope. We have hope in this world. Would you turn to somebody next to you and say, we have hope. Be bold about it. Tell them you got hope. Now, one of the things I think about in growing up, and of course we grow up, growing up here in the United States, there's things that I remember. There's different characters, individuals that stood out in my growing up. I had a daddy that loved history. So we would hear stories of people like Davy Crockett. And I can remember going up to the mountains and getting me one of those hats. You know what I'm talking about. Daniel Boone was a big man. Anybody know what I'm talking about? Yeah, we got a few in here. And he was a big man. But it was those individualists that made this great impact. I think about even our founding fathers and characters from like Benjamin Franklin and Patrick Henry, and looking at presidents like Abraham Lincoln that seemed to be bigger than life as we considered these individuals. And marching on forward, we go to even modern day figures of history like Martin Luther King that just seemed to be bigger than life itself in so many ways as I think about history. And so there's this individualist type thing, and we talk about rugged individualism where we stand when nobody else is standing, and if we need to be seated, we'll sit down when everybody else is standing if that is necessary. Whatever the case is, that we would make that stand. But the truth of the matter is this: most of us go along with the crowd. Most people don't stand when they're outnumbered. Most people get caught up with what's going on in their world and kind of just go with the flow. We see in society sometimes, in our society, and we've read stories, we've seen news broadcasts where maybe somebody was beaten in the streets. There were many witnesses, but nobody did anything. You see, it was the majority that stood back and did nothing. And too many times, we will shrink into the majority. We will just say, I just don't want to get too involved with that. You see, it takes real courage to stand up when nobody else is standing up. We talked about this last week about having courageous vision, and I want to press the point again today that it takes courage when you're outnumbered to say the right thing when nobody wants to say anything, to do the right thing when nobody else is interested in doing the right thing, to believe the right thing when nobody else wants to claim anything. And so it is that you and I need courage, because there's going to be days in our Christian walk, and more so I believe in the days to come, that we're going to have to sometimes stand alone when we're outnumbered. And so I draw your attention to Romans chapter 12 today. Because there is a pull in this world to pull us into conformity with this world. It reminds me of a story I read years ago. It was just an illustration of these people. This was back in the 60s. And they were walking around with signs going, "We will not conform. We will not conform. We will not conform." And all of them were dressed the same. All of them had the same signs. Guess what? They were conforming. They were in the middle of conforming. When we get to verse 2 of Romans 12, it says, "Be not conformed to this world, but be ye transformed by the renewing of your mind, that you might prove what is that good and acceptable and perfect will of God." But verse 1 is where I want to draw your attention. It says, "I beseech you, brethren." I beseech you, brethren, by the mercies of God. I want you just to see this. Notice it says, brothers. The message here in Romans 12 is primarily to believers, to Christians. It's to believers. He says, I want to urge you, brothers. That's what beseech is. Urge. I want to beseech you. I want to urge you, brothers, to present yourselves as living sacrifices unto God. So it's to Christians, but it's an urgent message. Because we live in a world that is trying to conform us into its image, into its likeness. While God is seeking to conform us into His, to be restored into His likeness, how He originally intended us to be. But we live in a world that's trying to take us down the same road it's going down. And this is not new to our generation. This is the way it's always been. And so He's urging us as believers today to not get sucked into the pattern of this world. J.B. Phillips' translation of this, and that is actually a translation that's been around for many, many years. And he said, he used to talk about the word conformed. He said, don't be squeezed into the mold of this world. Don't be squeezed into its mold, because that's what is trying to happen to us. That's what we are going through. That's why life can be so tough. You see, He wants every one of us to believe in Him and to be saved. He wants whosoever believeth in Him should not perish but have everlasting life. But even after we come to the knowledge of the truth, there's always this pull. Would you say amen to that? There's this constant pulling that's trying to get us to move toward the mold and pattern of this world. And here Paul is saying, I urge you Christians, I urge you brothers and sisters, do not allow this to happen. In fact, he says this, I urge you to present your bodies a living sacrifice. I urge you to present. So here we got this message here in 12, chapter Romans 12, 1 and 2. A message to Christian. It's an urgent message. But it's an urgent message for us to be living sacrifices. Now, when we think about a sacrifice here, it has Old Testament imagery of when they would do animal sacrifices. But the Bible teaches us that Christ Jesus became the sacrifice for our sin. Therefore, we don't have to no longer do those type Old Testament sacrifices. In fact, the New Testament teaches us that Jesus is the Lamb of God, the perfect Lamb of God, who taketh away the sins of the world. And on the cross, Jesus became the sacrifice for our sins. And He's perfect. He's the supreme sacrifice. So we got that imagery now. But here, under the inspiration of the Holy Spirit, Paul writes that you and I should present our bodies as living sacrifices, holy, acceptable unto God. Now, but it says, notice it says living sacrifices. So this is not some strange thing. This is a spiritual thing that he's talking about. And the interesting thing about a living sacrifice is this. A living sacrifice likes to crawl off the altar. If we're not careful, we'll crawl off the altar of living our life for Him. If we're not careful, when the going gets rough, we'll kind of crawl off and say, not today, God. I'm outnumbered. The heat is ratcheted up too much. And I don't know if I can do it today. And so, not today, God. But he said, I urge you to present yourselves as living sacrifices. This sacrifice is a spiritual thing. It's not physical in the sense of us offering in a literal way, but it's a spiritual way that connects to a practical way where we literally live our life for the cause of Jesus Christ based on the spiritual things that He's done in our life so that we can live for Him and be able to reach a generation of people all around us. for the cause of Christ. You see, it's practical, and it's a radical thing to consider, and it deals with the inside of us, our inner person and our outer person. Meaning, I urge you to present yourselves. We have to make up our mind that we're going to be a living sacrifice presented to Him. But then we actually have to act. The other side of that is that we do not just have a will to present ourselves, but we actually present ourselves. And we live for Him. In a world that's so contrary to this world that we would live our life in a sacrificial way for Jesus. But the truth is, there is a lot of things we have to give up in this world. There's some things, and that's not a popular message. It doesn't tickle any ears to talk about sacrifice and to talk about giving my whole self away to the Lord to be used by Him. But I will tell you, this is normal Christianity. What I'm talking about is not something to be considered strange. Giving our heart to the Lord is to be as normal a Christian thing as we can possibly think about. And so it's practical in that we live it out. We practice it. Practical, and we're using the word practice. We practice it. We live our life for Him, for His glory. But it's radical because it's a transformation. Because you and I can't live for the Lord just in our own flesh. You and I will not be able to live for Him if it's based upon our own ability, our own might, our own intellect, our own goodness, our own whatever it is. If it's about us, if it's just depending on me and you, we won't be able to live for Him. But I want to tell you, He said, but be transformed by the renewing of your mind that you may prove what is that good and perfect will of God. And acceptable and perfect will of God. And so this sacrifice is a life of service. It says such is our reasonable service that we would do this, that we would live for Him. You see, our life is to be an act of worship. This service that we are, it's a worship lifestyle. He wants us to live every day as an act of worship to Him. So no matter what job you work in, no matter what your vocation is, no matter what family you're in, no matter what, no matter where it is, no matter what day of the week it is, He wants you to live your life in such a way that it's an act of worship. And you know what? You can do that at home. You can do that within the family. You do that with your kids. You do that with your husband. But you're basically, when you get up in the morning, you're saying, God, whatever I do today, I'm doing for You and for Your glory. And you may even, and on your job, you're doing it for the glory of God. You say, but you don't know who I work with. But what I'm telling you is what I'm talking about is living in a such a way, it doesn't matter who you work with. Because it's about you doing what's right. It's about you living how He has designed for you to live and to really live your life in a sacrificial way that pleases Him no matter where you and I may find ourselves and no matter what day of the week it is. You see, because if we are just a Sunday only Christian, it's going to be tough. But if we'll get in our minds that my worship to Him is Monday, Tuesday, Wednesday, Thursday, Friday, Saturday, Sunday, no matter where I am, no matter who I'm with, no matter where I'm going, no matter what, Lord, this belongs to you. My life belongs to you. My mouth belongs to you. My hands belong to you. Lord, I present myself to you no matter what. And I want to tell you something. If we'll live our life in such a way that even if we have to stand alone and we're outnumbered, we'll find that there is a God who is with us. He is there in those moments and will bring us through, and we can live victorious in every situation, in every aspect of life. And so he said, don't be conformed to this world, but be transformed. Allow him to do the radical work in your life that will truly make a difference. And as we're living it, yes, there will be people that think we're nuts. You ever, anybody think you're nuts? Listen, it happens. See, I'm not talking about being contrary for the sake of being contrary. That's not what I'm talking about. In fact, I believe that we're supposed to live our life in such a way where we're at peace with people. That's what the scripture says. You live with your family in peace. What I'm talking about is when it comes down to what God wants for me and what God requires of me, that I go with God is all I'm talking about. In fact, you and I are to live at peace with those around us. And we're misinterpreting and misunderstanding scripture if we think that we just got to be different for the sake of being different. No. It's about living our life for him. And when those two, when that intersects in the road, that I make sure that the right of way for me is Jesus. The right of way for me is Jesus. Now, the world is going to pull us in some different ways. It's natural. If you wearing a skin suit, and guess everybody in here is wearing a skin suit today. Just pinch them real hard and see if they in their skin suit. There ain't nobody in here that spiritual that you won't be ready to pop somebody. They twist your skin tight enough. I had a man years ago, I was preaching in a camp meeting, and this was rude. I want to go ahead and tell you, it was rude. If you're watching on Facebook and that's you, I'm sorry. Okay, but I'm going for it now. But the man walked up to you at the end of the service, and he said, I believe that we can get to a place where we can't even sin. Well, can't's a big word. I believe that we can grow in our relationship with the Lord where we don't want to engage in sin. But we have the capacity. Well, I don't know what made me think to do this and how this is rude now. And so I won't bring James up here and test it or nothing like that. But as I was talking to him, I grabbed the top of his hand and started twisting the skin on the top of his hand. I didn't say anything to him. While we were talking, I just started twisting it. And finally he said, man, quit. I said, I told you. In this skin suit, you'll get... Just give yourself a little time. We have the capacity to sin. So we understand that, but that's not what God's will is for us. And all I'm trying to say to us today is, don't get sucked into this world's system. Don't get squeezed into the world. Because God is urging us today, the Word is urging us today to not be conformed to this world, but be transformed. Be transformed. 1 Corinthians chapter 15 and verse 33 says, don't be misled. Bad company corrupts good character. If we think we can endure anything and I can expose myself to anything and it ain't nothing gonna happen to me and they ain't gonna influence me, all this stuff, I'm telling you, that's not a correct attitude to take. Bad company, don't be misled, bad company corrupts good character. And so that lets us know that we can easily be conformed to this world. Therefore, I've got to watch what I expose myself to. Now listen now. I've got to always clarify what I'm saying because I don't want to be misunderstood. We are called into the world, into a dark world, into a sinful world. We are called to win people to Jesus. We are called to love everybody, and we are to love people to Jesus Christ. It's the love of Christ that will lead somebody to God. In fact, we are to love one another in the body of Christ, but we are to love people all over this world. That's how they're going to come to Jesus. But what I'm saying is, you can't join somebody in their sinful lifestyle and win them. And you can't join in a worldly sinful lifestyle and at the same time live for the Lord. It just doesn't work that way. Because we're surrendering to Him. But what I'm saying is, we need to go into the world to touch this world. But we got to be very careful that we don't get caught up in it. I want to ask you something. We know how this would work. If I had on a clean pair of gloves and I put we'll just say they're white because the Bible says that when Jesus comes into our heart and He makes, do our sins be as scarlet, He'll make them white like wool. He washes us clean. So, if I were to wear a clean pair of gloves and were to put my hands all down in the mud, do you think the clean glove would come off and be on the mud? Or would it be the other way around? Obviously, the clean pair of gloves would have mud all over them. The clean glove won't rub off on the mud. You won't never see the sign of it in the mud. Likewise, you and I have got to be careful how we deal with in this world. I know that I could get up here and just say today and have people rejoicing and just talk about bless me, and bless you, all this stuff right here. But today, and there's times for that. There's times for that where I get excited and we just celebrate and are thankful for the blessings of God. But I want to tell you today, God's calling us to live beyond mediocrity. He's calling us to see beyond the majority, and He's calling us to stand alone even if we're outnumbered. Will you turn with me to Deuteronomy chapter 6? Just a few verses I want to read as I try to bring all of this together today. Last week we talked about how that we came to the end, how that Joshua and Caleb, how they stood and they could see beyond the majority and they could see the promised land and they could see how we needed to go forward into the promised land as the people of Israel needed to go forward. But the majority said, we can't do it. They gave a negative report. And what happened was, because of that negative report, it led the majority of the people astray. And God said, well, y'all not going to be able to enter into the promised land. And for 40 years, they who were on the border of going in began to wander and could not get into the promised land. But God said, for those that were positive, those were like Joshua and Caleb, and that generation that would be with them in the following years, they're going to get to enter the promised land. All them people born for those next 40 years, they're going to get to enter. And now they're at 40 years later, they're at the edge of the promised land again. And Moses, who will die before they go into the promised land, he said this, and this is what we're reading here. This is the words of Moses. He said, so it shall be when the Lord your God brings you into the land of which he swore to your fathers, to Abraham, Isaac, and Jacob, to give you large and beautiful cities which you did not build, build houses full of all good things which you did not fill, hewn out wells which you did not dig, vineyards and olive trees which you did not plant. When you have eaten and are full, then beware lest you forget the Lord who brought you out of the land of Egypt from the house of bondage. You shall fear the Lord your God and serve him, and shall take oaths in his name. You shall not go after other gods, the gods of the people who are all around you. For the Lord your God is a jealous God among you, lest the anger of the Lord your God be aroused against you and destroy you from the face of the earth. I just want you to notice here, they're on the edge of going into the promised land. And this promised land, a lot of times there'll be songs written, and there'll be songs like Canaan land is just in sight. And really what they're talking about is going to heaven. That's not what Canaan land here. It is more, really the illustration is when we come to faith in Jesus and he leads us out of bondage and leads us out of the bondage of sin, he promised us an abundant life. He promised us a life. But in that abundant life, in that land promised, which we're to be living in right now as a believer, yes, heaven will await us one day, but the promised land that we're to be living is in a land where we can live in abundance with Jesus Christ right now in the flesh, and we await that day when we shall go to heaven with him. Okay? There's battles. That's what they found here. Battles. There was a lot of battles that they would face. But you know, the thing that he warned them of was not that here. Moses didn't warn them about the Jebusites and the Amorites and the Hivites and the Hittites. He didn't warn them here about that. He said, you're going to go into the land, and there's going to be houses that you didn't build. There are going to be good things that you're going to be exposed to. There's going to be buildings. There's going to be food. There's going to be possessions of all kind that you're going to be exposed to. And he said this, there's going to be people that will go after other gods in that land, and they're going to be drawn to worship other gods. But verse 12, he says, don't forget the Lord. I want to just share with you as I tie it up right here. I am accountable. As believers, we're accountable to live for him. And it's easy sometimes take for granted things and kind of get too casual in our living and forget that we have responsibility. So the first point really is, I am responsible. Secondly, verse 12, we must not forget the Lord as we journey in this life as believers. We say, well, that should be obvious. I'm just telling you, don't forget the Lord. Don't forget the Lord. We are responsible. I'm responsible. And I don't want to live my life and be irresponsible. And I don't want to forget God. And I'm accountable to God, and you're accountable to God. Listen. You see, because if we get irresponsible, because there's some things that we're given in this life that we can start taking for granted. And if we do that, we'll get careless. And sometimes we get careless about the blessings of God. We get careless about all the wonderful things God provides for us. But when we get careless, if we're not careful, the next downfall we will have will be that we drop the standard we go by. And we start going by the standard of the world instead of the standard of God's Word. But you see, I am responsible. I must not forget the Lord. I am accountable to God. And fourthly, my standard for living and my security is in Jesus Christ.
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3: Like this telephone here that's really a camera? Oops, I meant this telephone over here.
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3: I'm reading, sir. I'm reading.
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5: I believe the Bible is true. I mean, it must be true. No one man or woman, even if there were Einstein or even 1,000 Einsteins, could have possibly been so clever, so naturally gifted, that they could devise all 66 books of the Bible so that they were so profound, so mathematically connected, and so three-dimensionally or more symbolic and meaningful. Not to mention that it predicts things that will happen, and hundreds, even thousands of years later, they came true exactly as they were predicted. No one book could be so eternally rich in knowledge without leaving out all the foibles and shortcomings of the very people who wrote it, so that every time it's read, a new wonder becomes evident to those who see it through the gift of faith. History and archaeology support it and have never disproved its veracity. 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

Now we continue reading from the Bible, John 1:29, about John the Baptist. The next day he saw Jesus coming to him and said, "Behold, the Lamb of God who takes away the sin of the world. This is he on behalf of whom I said, 'After me comes a man who has a higher rank than I, for he existed before me.' I did not recognize him, but so that he might be manifested to Israel, I came baptizing in water." John testified, saying, "I have seen the Spirit descending as a dove out of heaven, and he remained upon him. I did not recognize him, but he who sent me to baptize in water said to me, 'He upon whom you see the Spirit descending and remaining upon him, this is the one who baptizes in the Holy Spirit.' I myself have seen and have testified that this is the Son of God." Again the next day John was standing with two of his disciples, and he looked at Jesus as he walked and said, "Behold, the Lamb of God." The two disciples heard him speak, and they followed Jesus. And Jesus turned and saw them following, and said to them, "What do you seek?" They said to him, "Rabbi," which translated means teacher, "where are you staying?" He said to them, "Come, and you will see." So they came and saw where he was staying, and they stayed with him that day, for it was about the 10th hour. One of the two who heard John speak and followed him was Andrew, Simon Peter's brother. He found first his own brother Simon and said to him, "We have found the Messiah," which translated means Christ. He brought him to Jesus. Jesus looked at him and said, "You are Simon, the son of John. You shall be called Cephas," which is translated Peter.

John 1:43. The next day he purposed to go into Galilee, and he found Philip. And Jesus said to him, "Follow me." Now Philip was from Bethsaida, of the city of Andrew and Peter. Philip found Nathanael and said to him, "We have found him of whom Moses in the law and also the prophets wrote, Jesus of Nazareth, the son of Joseph." Nathanael said to him, "Can any good thing come out of Nazareth?" Philip said to him, "Come and see." Jesus saw Nathanael coming to him and said of him, "Behold, an Israelite indeed, in whom there is no deceit." Nathanael said to him, "How do you know me?" Jesus answered and said to him, "Before Philip called you, when you were under the fig tree, I saw you." Nathanael answered him, "Rabbi, you are the Son of God, you are the King of Israel." Jesus answered and said to him, "Because I said to you that I saw you under the fig tree, do you believe? You will see greater things than these." And he said to him, "Truly, truly, I say to you, you will see the heavens opened and the angels of God ascending and descending on the Son of Man." You may be able to hear this reading again by visiting our website, theword.info. Remember, the word is hyphenated, theword.info. Simply reading the word, this is Nicholas Hope.

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3: What's upwards? I'm Max Lucado, and this question, when was the last time you heard the topic of sin on a late night talk show? Hey, sin is outdated. It died in the Victorian era. It didn't survive the dawning of the technology age. Here's the...
4: 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This is Minister Cheryl Sanders of Moving Forward Ministries, a ministry dedicated to helping you move past obstacles which block you from obtaining a deeper relationship with Christ. 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
5: 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Religious deception abounds. There are many voices in the world. Satan beckons. Come this way. The rapture of the church is at hand. The Antichrist, the beast. Are you concerned about the end times? Answers, instructions, directions. Stay tuned to Standing on the Edge of Tribulation. Now I'm your host, Henry Schaefer. Let's move into today's program for the answers you are searching for.
6: Well, I just want to go ahead and we're going to get started here. I want to encourage you to get the book Unleashing the Beast by Perry Stone. We are in our fourth chapter tonight, so go ahead and get your books and turn over there to chapter four, if you would. There's a lot of information that we're setting up here in the book, and what God is showing us through this information here is the unleashing of a beast upon the world in the last days. That's what is happening and what God is showing us. I know there's a lot of prophecies that are out there, and I believe they are correct as far as what is happening in the end time. Remember the prophecies, there's a spirit of Judas and a spirit of Joseph being unleashed on the land. And that even though that there are terrible things that's happened as the children of Israel was in Egypt, and all the plagues was being poured out on Egypt, in the land of Goshen, there was safety and peace in the land of Goshen. It didn't touch none of them. That is us understanding. That's where we're supposed to be living spiritually, in the land of Goshen. So, but there are a lot of difficult things that's to come upon the world. And again, let me say it like this here. The subject matter that I'm going to teach is not going to be fuzzy, feely good. Woo, boy, are we on a spiritual high when we get out of here. This is not that kind of class. This class is unleashing the beast and what's coming, and hopefully you get an understanding of the revelation of what's taking place. But for those who this class might not be for, we have a discipleship class happening. Go out the door, first door to your left, right there. They're teaching it right now, so if you're in the wrong class, go there. That's where you need to be at, especially if you've never been in any discipleship class. You need to go through a discipleship class, and we provide that as well. Does that make sense? And that will help you have a good foundation so that when we teach subjects like this here, you don't panic. Because a disciple is grounded in the Word of God by faith, and God's going to take care of us. Amen? But this is a part of the teaching of the end time. The book of Daniel and the book of Revelation. Now, I've already done a whole year on the book of Revelation. That's already been done. Now we're talking about, I want a piece. You can't fully understand the book of Revelation unless you understand the book of Daniel. And when you look at what you see here, you used to see here on the screen here, is you're going to see that the book of see what I got right here. I got a lot of them opened up. You don't want that one either. That's a good one there. You're going

that comes here. 2 feet, 10 toes, and the little horn. That's where that fits on that screen at. And I haven't really studied that. I'm just going, okay, there it is right there. 2 feet, 10, and that's the little horn on this. So it's the book of Revelation and Daniel put together. So what I have learned just by myself going through this here and studying it out, let's pick it up here. And the purpose of tonight, I really want to, grab and drive home tonight is this part that is called mixture. That's the part that God, through this dream and through what's going on, is trying to drive in the last days. It's the mixture that's coming, but the mixture that will not mix. That's the purpose of what he's teaching us here. Okay? So the point of this whole book, of this lesson, is mixture. Understanding mixture in that. So look at here. 2 feet, 10 toes, and a little horn. Look at it here in Daniel 2, verse 41. Whereas thou sawest the feet and toes, part of the potter's clay and part of iron. The kingdom shall be divided, and there shall be in it the strength of iron, for as much as thou sawest the iron mixed with miry clay. And as the toes of the feet were a part of iron and the part of clay, so the kingdom shall be partly strong and what? Partly broken. Now look at what he says in Daniel 7 in verse 8. Look at what he says there. He's getting the revelation of another dream. He says, and I considered the horns, and beheld there came up among them another little horn, before whom they were three of the first horns plucked up by the roots. And behold, in his horn were eyes like the eyes of man, and a mouth that speaks great things. So when we're talking about this chapter here, we're talking about mixture. Look here, Daniel was one of the major Old Testament prophets to actually unveil details about the final empire that is going to arise in the end times. Several major prophetic dreams and visions was given to him in the book of Daniel. Now, we're not going to focus on the entirety of Daniel. We're talking about the major prophetic dreams that was given to him that God gave. And they are located, write this down. They're in, so what you need is Daniel chapter 2, Daniel chapter 4, and Daniel chapter 8 is where these comes in at. There's three dreams. So when we look at those dreams, Nebuchadnezzar called all, look at the first one here, Nebuchadnezzar called all the wise men together. And he asked them, he says, tell me the dream and the interpretation of it. They said, no, you tell us the dream and we'll tell you the interpretation. He says, no, they don't work like that. You tell me the dream and the interpretation. So they were going to put them all to death. So Daniel, news came to Daniel, and Daniel said, oh, let's get Shadrach, Meshach, and Abednego here together. Let's do some praying. And he got the dream and the revelation. So that's how he knew that what Daniel was showing him was that when he got the dream and the revelation, it was truly something that was from God. So let me see if I can put this image up here for you. Let's see where I have this one. Not that one. We don't want that one. This is a good one here, but are we going to call that one up in a few minutes? Yeah. So here's the dream that he had. He shows this image that has a golden head. And he called them all together. He called them, and God gave this dream to Daniel. And he sees this man there. And he starts to reveal to him. He says that this dream had a man that would have was various mixtures of different types of metal. That this image that he saw was. It was all the way down to the very bottom where he's standing at, which was clay and iron mixed together on the feet. And each one of these will mean something tonight as we step through it. Most of you probably already know it.

0: Most people say, well, why do y'all even study this? Before it's over with, you'll see why. God's bringing this out right now because we're living this. We have lived it, we are living it, and it's all around us. And we need to be aware of what's taking place. So God gives the dream and the meaning to Daniel. And so the Babylonian king saw, here's what he said, was a large man, which consisted of various grades of metal, with a gold head, and it ended with the mixture of clay at the feet. It was a head of gold, a chest and arms of silver, thighs made of brass, two legs of iron, two feet were the mixture of iron and clay, and the toes were also mixture of iron and clay, the feet and the toes on this here. Every one of these is so significant. And just by studying, I studied this for over a week, just this one chapter, just making sure I had this grasp of the book of Daniel down. Not studying just one chapter here, but I'm talking about studying all of Daniel so that I could make sure that I can present this here with the full knowledge. It's not cherry picking. To understand exactly what God's trying to show us in Daniel and how it ties very much to the end time. And I know there's a lot of, and I have to keep saying it, I know there's a lot of people, this just not interest. It's just over their head. It's just out there. But isn't it amazing that it's in the Word of God? So that if it's in the Word of God, we don't tear out the book of Acts, do we? I mean, we believe in speaking in tongues. I mean, that's something. So we believe in the book of Daniel, huh? I mean, we believe in the book of Revelation. So there's a time for us to minister that. And the sad thing is that we, as Christians and church people, should know this better than the unbelievers. We should have a knowledge and a grasp of it so that we can understand and put it together, maybe not in so much detail, but to be able to draw what's taking place and be able to put it together. So this metallic image that he saw here, Nebuchadnezzar's vision is a mix of both world history and spiritual history. It's world history and spiritual history that moves from gold to iron clay. When I wrote all this stuff down and typed it all out and everything, I'm just not typing it out. I'm writing these are facts that I need to know. It's just not a mixture of world history, but it's spiritual history that God's trying to show us as well. And the metals represent the major empires of prophecy that would begin in the time of Daniel with Babylon and conclude with a 10-king, everybody say, coalition that would be ruling the world when Jesus returns or the Messiah returns. So history interprets this for us. Remember we said it was history and it was the spiritual aspect of it. Look at the head of gold. When we look at the head of gold here, it represents Babylon, the empire responsible for destroying the temple and taking the Jews captive. It was known for its wealth, is what it was. Known for its gold wealth. There were so many religious and artifacts in the temple of the Babylonian temples when they were overthrown, that here's your book what tells you that there was in one temple, it had an 18-foot human statue of solid gold. 18-foot statue of solid gold. Not only that, but it had there was a 40-foot long golden table in which it had placed three golden religious objects weighing over 5,000 pounds on them. That's how much gold. That's what was represented by gold. But remember this here. Remember what Saddam Hussein is doing in the Iraqi desert. Remember him? He is restoring what city? Babylon. And when they went into his palaces and all, how much gold did they find? I mean, gold. Because he was that. We can have a lot of reasons why we went into Iraq. There's a lot more than just one. But one of the reasons is we went in. Guess what? Y'all ready? That gold just didn't sit there. That gold went somewhere. So anyway, but the thing is that in the last days, Babylon's going to be rebuilt. That's another story. But it was about gold. And that's how much gold they even found when we went over there. A lot of gold was in it. Look at this here. Now, the next part that it represents is the Medo-Persian Empire. It was the chest of silver, the second empire that was to come and would overthrow the first empire, the Babylonian Empire. Remember your Bible that says that as they were, Belshazzar was in there drinking out of the golden things that was taken from Israel, out of the golden goblets and all those sacred artifacts and all that they had from Israel, that while they were drinking, then there was a hand that appeared on the wall, and it says, "Mine, mine, tinkle, you farson, that your kingdom has been taken away from you, parted and taken away from you." That night, well, it was the Medes and the Persians who had slipped into underneath the gates where they had drained the water level down. And the Medes and the Persians slipped down under the city, and they were at the temple door as they were in there partying. It was the Medes and Persians who overthrew the Babylonian Empire. There was a second empire. These are major empires that are in the book of Daniel. The silver and the chest of arms. They are the ones who allowed the Jews to return home and rebuild the temple. Now, silver was so important in this empire, why it was represented, is that they used silver to pay their taxes. And much silver was in their possession. They even had so much silver that they looked like Roy Rogers. They had silver bridles, silver everything. It looked like Roy Rogers riding down the street. Everything was silver. That's how it was with these people here, that empire. The third empire that's to take place is going to be the Empire of Greece. It was thighs of brass. This part here, thighs of brass, was the Grecian Empire. And they used brass helmets in their conflicts when they, you know, they're getting better at their weapons, everybody. They got brass weapons. The Grecian ruler, Epiphanes, was the one who defiled the temple and filling it with the pagan idols and placing Hellenistic priests in the temple and preparing it to a place where they actually offered pigs on the altar in Jerusalem. So there's a lot of things when you study history at what they did in Israel as well. But it would be the thighs of brass. The next part we're going to talk about is the legs of iron. The legs of iron was the metal that the Romans mastered to use in their weapons of chariots and for weapons. Iron typifies anytime you see, well, let's do this here. When you see metal in the Bible and you see God speak of metal, anytime you read the scriptures, if you ever heard someone say the heaven seems to be like brass, anybody ever heard that? Or that anytime you're reading the scriptures, the metal, brass, always insert the word judgment. Always insert the word judgment. If something has happened that God is bringing about judgment on people. Okay, that's just, you didn't pay for that tonight. I just throw that in. So it's just a part that when you study scripture, you read and you know that when you hear brass used throughout scripture, always think, make your mind go towards God's not pleased with something. Okay, that's just, you know, even in the scripture when it talks about in the artifacts they had in the Old Testament, some of the things was called brass. And that's where the judgment was being met at. God was doing things with brass. See what I'm talking? Always think of that judgment aspect of it. Well, here, the Roman Empire is the one that is represented by the iron. And the iron, again, typifies fighting and conquering new territory. Always remember, listen here, what did I just say? Conquering and taking new territory. And the Jews, the Romans, destroyed the temple for the second time and took the Jews captive. Now, here's what I want you to do is when we look at this here, is that as we study this out and we look at the beast of it, I want you to look at the legs of iron and notice that there are two legs of iron, not just one leg being the Roman Empire, but how many legs? Two. represents that. So what was God showing us in this Roman Empire? When he was showing us the Roman Empire and how it would be represented here by the Roman Empire, he was telling us that the Roman Empire is actually going to split. There will be a split in the Roman Empire. And that division of the Roman Empire started in 395 A.D. is when this took place. And in 476 A.D., Rome fell. There was the part just above Rome in the Germanic area. The Germans came in, the Germanic tribes came in, and they overtook Rome. While the other part would be the eastern part, and I'm going to get that in a little bit, survived. And we'll talk about what took place there. But here's what takes place is the... Let me see if I can find that. Did I do it on a map over here? I'm not sure if I have a map to help you out. I have several maps here. Let's see if I can find it. Here in Rome, look, I'll do it right here off this map here. This part right here is where Rome was, and the capital of the western, everybody say western part of the Roman Empire, and it stretched, the Roman Empire went from here all the way around through here. Much of this went through the Roman Empire, all around the sea area, all these right through here, when all that was all part of the Roman Empire. But there was a west and there was an eastern part. The eastern part of it, when you read your book, you will find out Constantinople in Turkey was the other side of the Roman Empire. And it was in Constantinople where they had the capital city at. So you had, it's just like, I guess you can put it like this here. In the event that Washington, D.C. gets wiped out, does anybody know where the alternate United States would be at? Where at? Colorado. And the reason is for what reason? Height, elevation. And they're secure. Okay. And Atlanta is one of the highest places in the South. But the main one will be there. So we already know there's a different place. Some people know. Now you know. Look at here. And if I know, guess what? Everybody's going to know. Because I'm going to tell everybody. I'm going to tell it all while I'm telling it all. So here's the thing, is that you see it's divided. It was divided into two segments. And that's why when it's shown 1 foot in Rome and 1 foot where? In Turkey, in the east. Now remember, that's going to be very important to know why it's divided like that. And as we go instead, this is just so amazing how it's put together in the Bible. I hope I can present it to you in a way that you really go, wow, what God was really trying to show us was one would be in Rome, which would be, listen, everybody say this here. Rome represents the West, doesn't it? Rome, and it represents the Western idea and philosophy, doesn't it? Doesn't Rome do that, everybody? I mean, it's the Roman Empire. I mean, it's the Western Church. And then in Turkey, which is now Istanbul, I think Constantinople is this name is Istanbul, is that is the other seat that where the other foot of the Roman Empire rested. See what? So you have the East, you have the West and the what? That's going to be very important to make sure that you understand that in studying Daniel and in studying what's coming in the last days, because God's trying to show us something. Does that make sense? All right, so look at here. So when we go to do this here, the Roman Empire maintained domination through Western Europe. And you will find out that the Byzantine leg, or the leg that fell in Constantinople, was in the hands of the Turks or the Muslims all the way up till the 1453 is when they grabbed it. See, the West fell and the East fell from Rome. And when it fell from Rome, who took it? In Turkey, who took it? Muslims took it. Muslims took it, but the West, the Muslims didn't get. Who got it? Who got the Western side? Germanic tribes came down and got it. That makes sense? So you still have a West and the East, that there is a division. So let's talk about it here, about defeat in the mixture of iron and clay. Nebuchadnezzar saw, let's see if I can put him back up here. Oh, this is a good one. Let me show you this one here. Roman Empire. See how far the Roman Empire is? How far it went? All the way around. Main thing about knowing about the Roman Empire, these people didn't get too far from what? Look at the blue. They couldn't get too far from the water because that's how they traveled. So when you start looking at, in the last days, the nations that's going to give over their power back to the Antichrist, and we know it comes out of the Roman Empire, look at these. You're going to need to know these. That's why I use this map here. So this is the Roman Empire, but here is, looking at the feet right here, let's see if we can find something here. Here is the image laying down the book of Daniel, these toes and this mixture that he has here. I want to encourage everybody who's listening to get the book, Unleashing the Beast. Get the book, get the teachings. It's amazing what's all taking place here. So let's talk about the feet and the mixture of iron and clay. Nebuchadnezzar saw two legs of iron that eventually turned into 2 feet of iron and clay, representing Rome and Turkey and the final East and West division. I guess that's the main thing, is that you need to know. You don't need to know all that history about when the Byzantine Empire fell and the Turkish Empire. You just need to know this part right here. This is how I understand stuff, is if I can put a skeleton, if I can tell you the skeletal parts of the body, then we can go back later on and we can plug in where these little parts are at. Huh? I mean, you got your cavity, and if you can do a skeleton, you are better than most people can put together even any, just the skeletal bones. Is that right? You know, if someone said femur or toe bones, or I mean, just knowing the structure of your body makes it easier if you ever was to go back. I guess when y'all do your classes, become doctors and all, Dr. Milo, when you do all your stuff, they don't start out with showing you where the liver is at the beginning, do they? So I'm sure they probably start somewhere with a skeleton. So that's kind of like what we're doing here, is showing you the skeleton. And the skeletal part that you need to know in this Daniel is what? 2 feet rest on 2 spots in history. One's on the west, one's on the east. One was Rome, one was Constantinople. It's going to mean something in the last days. Does that make sense? And all the other stuff around it, you just know that, and you can go back and study and go, that's what they were talking about. This is where this fits on this at. So iron, the division of iron and clay. Think about this here for a moment. He saw the east-west division in iron and clay. The division of iron and clay is the part that I want to drive home tonight. Iron is a picture of war, strength in fighting. And it's used throughout Scripture when they used iron. The word clay is used in the Bible 26 times. It's put together. So the possible interpretation of this iron and clay mixture of the Roman Empire is that it's divided into 2 divisions, east and west. So the Roman Empire division was a religious division and a political division and a spiritual division. The Rome split one leg and Rome in the other was in Constantinople. Here's what happened. You had an Orthodox Catholic Church in Rome and an Orthodox branch that was there in the other part in Constantinople. And in contemporary times, when we look at this iron and clay mixture, let's look at this here. Iron and clay mixture, what God's trying to show us, how that iron and clay, do it here, iron and clay don't mix. I mean, that's what he's trying to show you, but it forms part of the feet and the toes, but iron and clay don't mix, does it? Does it? Iron and clay just won't mix. You ever go on out there and get you an iron pole and get you some mud, gutters and mud daub, and try to mud daub.
1: I want to thank you for tuning in today. And remember, be sober, be vigilant, for your adversary, the devil, walketh about as a roaring lion, seeking whom he may devour. Tune in next week for Standing on the Edge of Tribulation.

0: this is Trixie and Milton Sanders of the Meeting Place of Barnwell Ministries. We are a ministry that seeks to reveal God's truth to a dark world and also to encourage the saints of God that this is not our home. We are only passing through. We are a church without walls, one that seeks to please Almighty God in all that we do. Our focus is on those that are broken and don't know what to do or where to turn. We can be reached on Facebook at the Meeting Place of Barnwell. Now, let's go and see what will Almighty God speak in your life today.
1: Hide me from the rain. Has He ever covered you? Come on, my God is awesome.
2: Thank you for the opportunity to minister to you something that Almighty God has laid on my heart. It's not an easy message, nor is it or will it be popular. If I fail to preach the whole counsel of the Word of God, I have failed He that has called me and equipped me as a minister of the gospel of Jesus Christ. I decree and declare before this people and all that may later hear this message by whatever means, I choose to be found faithful unto Almighty God versus a pleaser of man or even still yet an ear tickler. I refuse. Many gravitate to what makes us feel good, but there are still yet a remnant, thanks be to God, that will provide you with clear direction from the scriptures and then simply say, now you choose. I am just a watchman that Almighty God has placed on a wall, the wall of your heart, the feeder of your spirit man to warn, to sound the trumpet of dangers, of things and traditions that many continue to participate in, that Almighty God clearly states we are to have no part. Today is going to be different, and that there will be more scripture and less of Milton, which is always a good thing. I start by saying that we love and care for each of you. I would highly recommend get out your notepads, get your pens, pencils, whatever the case may be, so that you can go back at a later time and study these scriptures for yourself. The title of this message would simply be, What's the Harm? What is the harm? You have to bear with me. I'm dealing with some sinuses issues. But this week, I ask our baby daughter, what do you think about Halloween? Is it okay to participate in? And I was astounded in what she said. And I quote, I don't see anything wrong with it. It's a time that we could dress up. We could have a little fun. Perhaps scare a few kids and get all sorts of candy. And I thought back in my childhood how I probably would have said the very same thing. But now as a father, but more so as a minister, you know it, I went straight to the scripture, straight to the word for what I, not for what I think or feel or even have heard, no longer matters to me if it does not line up with the word of the living God. But I want to start by simply saying, as found in Romans, the 3rd chapter, 23rd verse, for all have sinned and come short of the glory of God. We had participated in things that at some point in time that simply didn't feel right, but we often continued. Perhaps because others were doing it or our parents did it, so therefore we do it again. What's the harm? Let's see what the scripture says in What's the Harm. First scripture is found out of Hosea 4 and 6. Hosea 4 and 6, and my people are destroyed for a lack of knowledge. Because thou hast rejected knowledge, I also reject thee, that thou shalt be no priest to me. Seeing thou hast forgotten the law of thy God, I also will forget thy children. A very, very strong statement, but a statement that is needed to be placarded on the walls of our churches today. Our people are destroyed for a lack of knowledge because they have rejected knowledge. Knowledge has been rejected. The word has been rejected. We pick and choose different parts of the Bible. Therefore, we reject. As James says in chapter 4, verses 17, therefore to him that knoweth to do good and do it not, to him it is sin. To know good and do it not is counted as sin. Guys, we live in a time and in a season and situations in our churches and things that are going on in and around us that we must take heed. We must stand on God's holy word. Otherwise, we will fall for anything. In Mark 7:6, there is a people that honored me with their lips, but their hearts is far from me. 7 reads, how about in vain do they worship me, teaching the doctrine and commandments of men? For laying aside the commandments of God, ye hold the traditions of men, as washing pots and cups, as many other such like things you do. What have we allowed to creep into our lives that we just do now out of routine? We do because everybody else is doing. We put up the decorations and we do all these things because we have been ingrained from our forefathers and our parents and our grandparents that they did it. Therefore, we will continue on through traditions. Guys, when do we go to the Word and pull from the Word and see what Christ says that we are to do and the things that we are not to do? This is where that after the conversation with my daughter that I turned to the Scripture and begin reading her some things, as I will do you. In 1 Peter 1:15, but as he which hath called you is holy, so be ye holy in all manner of conversation, because it is written, be ye holy, for I am holy. Leviticus 20:22. Ye shall therefore keep all my statutes and all my judgments and do them, that the land whither I bring you to dwell therein, turn you not out, and ye shall walk in the manners of the nations which I cast out before you. For they committed all these things, and therefore I adore them, abhor them. But I say unto you, ye shall inherit their land, and I will give it unto you to possess it, a land that floweth with milk and honey. I am the Lord your God, which have separated you from the other people. Ye shall therefore put differences between clean beast and unclean, between unclean fowl and clean. Ye shall not make your sons abominable by beast or by fowl or by any other manner of the living thing that creepeth on the ground, which I separated from you as unclean. And ye shall be holy unto me, for I the Lord am holy, and have severed you from other people. You have been cut from others, that you shall or should be mine. A man also, or woman, that hath a former spirit, or that is a wizard, shall surely be put to death. They shall stone them with stones. Their blood shall be upon them. Deuteronomy 18:9. When thou art come into the land which the Lord thy God giveth thee, thou shalt not learn to do after the abominations of those nations. There shall be none found among you, any one that maketh his sons or daughters to pass through the fire, or that use divination, or any observer of times, or any enchanter, or witch, or a charmer, or a consulter with familiar spirits, for the wizard, nor necromancer, for all that do these things am an abomination unto the Lord. Because of these abominations, the Lord thy God doeth drive them out from before thee. Thou shalt be perfect with the Lord thy God. As found in Ephesians 5:11, we are to have no fellowship with unfruitful works of darkness, but rather reprove them. Or as I often say, we must, as saints of God, expose them. We must bring them to the forefront. As I asked my daughter, and now I ask you, should we, as born-again children of Almighty God, children of the light, children that should know to abstain from all forms of darkness, is it okay for us to participate in not only Halloween, but all the things of darkness? Many try to take things and spend them for good. I've been there. We've done those things. But then I went to the scriptures and God changed my traditional way of thinking. Here is the real question to ask. If I were an onlooker, how could I separate you and the things that you either are and or will participate in from the world? Think about what I just asked. How can I separate you in the crowd from everyone else? How are you separated? We are to be on a hill for all to see. It is expected for the world to do and say things of this world. However, per the scriptures we touched on today, there is also an expectation of those that are committed to the case of Christ. What signals are we sending when we take part in these things? Can Almighty God take part in the things of darkness per the scripture? Surely not. Again, what does the scripture say? And how will he, Jesus Christ, how will he feel in the things that we do, in the places that we go, in the things that we say, and the things that we participate in? How will he feel? Can he leave the very abodes of heaven and come and dwell in you and be comfortable? Final scripture found in 2 Corinthians, the 6th chapter, the 16th verse. And what agreement hath the temple of God with idols? For ye are the temple of the living God. As God hath said, I will dwell in them and walk in them and will be their God, and they shall be my people. Wherefore, come out from among them and be you separated, saith the Lord, and touch not the unclean thing. And I will receive you and will be a father unto you, and ye shall be my sons and daughters, saith the Lord. What a scripture. Again, what's the harm? Now you choose this day in whom you will serve and the things that you will do and the things that you will allow to go on in and around your life. Just be prepared to give an answer. Again, what's the harm?
3: Again, this is Milton Sanders. In closing, there is but one way that leads to heaven according to John 14 and 6. Almighty God loves you regardless of where you've been or what you have done. All he has ever wanted is simply for you to repent and turn from your sins, confess him as Lord and Savior of your life, and believe in your heart that God raised him from the dead. According to Romans 10 and 9, you, sir, ma'am, boy, or girl, shall be saved. Again, this is Milton Sanders of the Meeting Place of Barnwell. We can be reached via Facebook at the Meeting Place of Barnwell. Thank you for tuning in today. God bless.
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5: 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Though outwardly we are wasting away, yet inwardly we are being renewed day by day. For our light and momentary troubles are achieving for us an eternal glory that far outweighs them all. 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For what is seen is temporary, but what is unseen is eternal. From 2 Corinthians 4. Listen to the Bible. It's great for the soul.
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9: 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But what about your in-laws?
10: This is Elizabeth George. If you read the rest of the commandment in Exodus 20:12, it says, "Honor your father and mother so that it may be well with you and you may live long on the earth." 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As a woman after God's own heart, you must nurture your relationship with your parents. And if you're married, the same attention must be given to your husband's parents. Nurturing them isn't optional. It's commanded by God. I cannot encourage you enough. 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
12: How shall we escape if we have neglected so great a salvation? 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

Walking with Christ every day. The scripture for today's daily walk through the Bible is from John 12, 25 and 26. He that loveth his life shall lose it, and he that hateth his life in this world shall keep it unto life eternal. If any man serve me, let him follow me, and where I am, there shall also my servant be. If any man serve me, him will my Father honor. As you begin the next stage of your life's journey, whom will you walk with? Will you walk with people who worship the ways of the world? Or will you walk with the Son of God? Jesus walks with you. Are you walking with Him? Hopefully you will choose to walk with Him today and every day of your life. God's Word promises that when you follow in Christ's footsteps, you will learn how to live freely and lightly. That's from Matthew 11, 28 and 30. Are you worried about the day ahead? Be confident in God's power. He will never desert you. Are you concerned about the future? Be courageous and call upon God. He will protect you. Are you confused? Listen to the quiet voice of your Heavenly Father. He is not a God of confusion. So talk with God, listen to Him, and walk with His Son starting now. Again, the scripture for today's daily walk through the Bible says, He that loveth his life shall lose it, and he that hateth his life in this world shall keep it unto life eternal. If any man serve me, let him follow me, and where I am, there shall also my servant be. If any man serve me, him will my Father honor. John 12, 25 and 26.

Now we continue reading from the Bible, Hebrews 12:14. Pursue peace with all men, and the sanctification without which no one will see the Lord. See to it that no one comes short of the grace of God, that no root of bitterness springing up causes trouble, and by it many be defiled. That there be no immoral or godless person like Esau, who sold his own birthright for a single meal. For you know that even afterwards, when he desired to inherit the blessing, he was rejected, for he found no place for repentance, though he sought for it with tears. For you have not come to a mountain that can be touched, and to a blazing fire, and to darkness and gloom and whirlwind, and to the blast of a trumpet, and the sound of words which sound was such that those who heard begged that no further word be spoken to them. For they could not bear the command, if even a beast touches the mountain, it will be stoned. And so terrible was the sight that Moses said, I am full of fear and trembling. But you have come to Mount Zion, and to the city of the living God, the heavenly Jerusalem, and to myriads of angels, to the general assembly and church of the firstborn who are enrolled in heaven, and to God, the judge of all, and to the spirits of the righteous made perfect, and to Jesus, the mediator of a new covenant, and to the sprinkled blood, which speaks better than the blood of Abel.

Hebrews 12:25. See to it that you do not refuse him who is speaking. For if those did not escape when they refused him who warned them on earth, much less will we escape who turn away from him who warns from heaven. And his voice shook the earth then, but now he has promised, saying, Yet once more I will shake not only the earth, but also the heaven. This expression, yet once more, denotes the removing of those things which can be shaken, as of created things, so that those things which cannot be shaken may remain. Therefore, since we receive a kingdom which cannot be shaken, let us show gratitude, by which we may offer to God an acceptable service with reverence and awe. For our God is a consuming fire. 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This is Nicholas Hope.

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is the title of today's lesson from the Proverbs. It's taken from Proverbs 13 in verse 19. It is pleasant to see dreams come true, but fools will not turn from evil to obtain them. Are you willing to entertain the possibility that God has big plans in store for you? Do you believe Him when He says, "I know the plans I have made for you"? Yet sometimes, especially if you've recently experienced a disappointing setback, you may find it difficult to envision a brighter future for yourself and for your family. If so, it's time to reconsider your own capabilities and God's. Your Heavenly Father created you with unique gifts and untapped talents. Your job is to tap them. When you do, you will begin to feel an increasing sense of confidence in yourself and in your future. So even if you're experiencing difficult days, don't abandon your dreams. Instead, trust God that God can and is preparing you for greater things. Remember today's lesson, dream big. Proverbs 13 in verse 19 says, "It is pleasant to see dreams come true,

We continue reading from the Bible now at 1 John 2:15. Do not love the world, nor the things in the world. If anyone loves the world, the love of the Father is not in him. For all that is in the world, the lust of the flesh, and the lust of the eyes, and the boastful pride of life, is not from the Father, but is from the world. The world is passing away, and also its lusts, but the one who does the will of God lives forever. Children, it is the last